0: super fun to watch you play, and Lindsay had such a great time. We appreciate you getting us and sneaking us out there to watch a little bit of golf. But we've got some special guests here today. We typically have one or two, but this time we have a group of people. We're so happy to have the group that just did a bunch of content with us here at Bridgestone Golf. The St. Andres team is here, and Jonathan, Hannah, and Aaron, and we'll get to those guys in just a little bit. But we're so excited we had them here today to kind of go through a factory tour, you know, look at R&D, and we're going to have some fun content coming up around the corner that involves kind of the company and the facilities here in Covington, Georgia.
1: Yeah, I've become such a huge fan when I first met them back in December when I did our shoot, but they're just hilarious. They create
0: Yes, they are.
1: some of the funniest but also relatable skits, golf skits on Instagram, and we talk a little bit about it with them, but it's awesome. It's hilarious. Definitely go check them out, but listen to their story first. But they have a description in their own words of what they do. So they create videos that turn golf's worst feelings into certified bangers, characters that will haunt your dreams, and more fresh, dumb, golf-loving content. So that just sums it up. Aaron, Jonathan, Hannah, St. Andre Golf, they have really cool stories. And yeah, we're just really excited to have you all listen to what they are sharing with you guys.
0: Yep. So let's get right into it and get to the conversation we have with those guys. All right, guys. Well, welcome to Bridgestone Golf. We're so happy to have you guys here. Come to Covington, our special guests for the podcast in the house at Bridgestone Golf. So thanks for coming by.
2: Thank you. Happy to be here.
1: Yeah, thank you so much for joining us. And to kick off the pod, could each of you start off by introducing yourselves, saying what you do and how you got into the golf industry? Aaron, we'll start with you, then Hannah and Jonathan.
3: Yeah. Name is Aaron Tuning, do comedic content, which sounds fake, but that's what I do and have done for work. I've played golf forever. Grew up playing baseball, kind of seamlessly went to golf in middle school just because of swinging sports. Had to stop for a while because I messed up my baseball swing, but played forever, and then COVID, like so many of us, really got me back into it.
4: Nice. My name is Hannah Asleason. I also do comedy. I was like, are you hitting do so hard? I guess I'm an improviser, comedian, actor, and writer, the kind of freelance in the entertainment sphere. Golf for me has been one of those things that was always recreational. I worked at a country club, though, in Minnesota for almost like a decade. So I was pretty immersed in golf. Like, I was a cart girl for a period. I worked on like the 19th green. So it's like always new golf. But thanks to Aaron and St. Andre, I'm getting back into it. And thanks to Bridgestone, you know, really reintroducing my love for the game.
2: Yeah. My name is Jonathan Pawlowski. I also do comedy.
3: There's no good non-toolish way to say it. I don't know.
2: I do comedy. I do other things as well, but I'm an actor, filmmaker here in Atlanta. I do a lot of sketch content, improvising, the works. Never done stand-up, thinking about it.
3: Plug the band.
2: I'm also the lead... Well, now the co-lead singer of a Limp Bizkit tribute band called Pimp Trisket. We had a show.
5: Great name.
2: Yeah, that was a 8-year-long vision that finally came together right before the pandemic hit. We played a few shows and then it didn't work out. Now we just played another one a couple weeks ago and it was amazing. Best night of my life, as were the other ones. My golf experience is just playing around in high school and college. I played baseball as well as Aaron, and I wasn't really concerned about messing up my swing because I stopped playing. I was riding the bench a lot. So it was, you know, didn't really matter that much. But yeah, I would go out with friends and just have some beers, play golf more casually. Just kind of a fun thing. And it's been years since I got back into it, but Aaron reached out about wanting to be part of this group, and

0: campaigns for brands. You'd make a video, hand it off. They do whatever they want with it. I feel like a breakup every time. Then I move on to the next client. So always was kind of looking for that one idea I could kind of go all in on. So just built kind of a dream team of friends. Started it with, there was a group of four of us. But it was kind of my creative baby that we all birthed and are raising together. Graphic.
1: necessary.
2: Visualize that while you're at home.
0: Right. So it was that over COVID, you know, I was just like, what can we start to build? Went to a coffee shop to write a couple sketch ideas that I had about golf. Ended up writing like 10 pages. So I knew something was there.
3: There's so much content.
0: So yeah, I just saw the lane open. And then Hannah and Jonathan are two of the probably the funniest people I've ever known. And we've worked together a lot over the years. And it just made sense to kind of build a cast and see what we could do in the golf world.
2: Yeah, I feel like Aaron nailed it. That's kind of the whole, I mean, we had worked together on a couple of projects in the last few years, like, you know, different independent projects. And so when he reached out, I was like, yeah, I've always really like loved working with Aaron and admired how Aaron works. Very efficient, very fast. And if you know anything about the movie and TV world, very slow. And I was like, worked in sketch for so long. And I was like, man, there's got to be a better way. It sounds silly. I'm not just saying this because we're on the podcast, but Aaron was very like, knew what he wanted, had a great vision, and worked with him in the past. I was like, oh yeah, hell yeah, that seems great. That's something like I want to jump into. So when he asked, it was a pretty easy yes. Can I say the H word? I said H. Sorry about that.
0: Bridgestone's not like the other brands.
4: Yeah.
2: They're cool, man. Yeah. All right, cool. Well, you all heard me say it. Rewind it, and you'll hear it again, but I won't.
5: Would you say H-E double hockey sticks?
2: Yeah. Yeah, dude. I hit it hard.
5: I can't believe you.
4: Is your Limp Bizkit tribute band a Walmart version, or you lay it down the true?
5: Oh, we do Limp Bizkit as Limp Bizkit was Limp Bizkit. Oh, we probably perfect. Do it better than Limp Bizkit does now.
4: I'm assuming so.
5: Now. And I don't want don't put that in there. But I would say that because we're younger and we have the energy and we have the
4: like
5: gusto.
4: You versus current Fred Durst, you would get him, right?
5: Current Fred Durst? Yeah. I think I'd give him a run for his money. Yeah.
2: I went to his last concert and there was moshing, whatever that is. And this dude came up to me. It was a crazy experience. And he tapped my arm and he goes, up? And I was like, I don't know what that means. Yeah. And so I just like put my hands up and a man stepped into my hands and I helped hoist him. It really was.
5: Like
2: I was
5: universal.
2: Like, my eyes were wide the whole time. I'm like, I am experiencing so many firsts today.
5: That's the universal sign for put me up, like crowd surfing. And it's so like, it's like moshing. People are just like throwing each other, pushing each other. And all of a sudden it's like, excuse me. Hi, I tap your shoulder. Would you mind putting me up? I'd like to be flown around. I'd like to surf these people.
2: He wasn't even that polite. He just assumed I knew. Oh. And I was like looking around trying to get information. And I was like, what am I doing? But it worked out.
0: If you made us to the podcast, we'd be very happy. It's golf. Back to Limp Bizkit.
5: Yeah. We'll there's so many crossovers.
4: Back to Limp Bizkit.
0: Maybe. Yeah, I mean, Jonathan, you haven't said your part of it, but
5: I know
0: you got, y'all both got texts that were like, are y'all into golf? And they both like, ish. And then just agreed to do one shoot, not knowing where we
4: what you're getting into.
0: So
4: we all
0: had tour bags and doing all this golf stuff, and I don't know what's going on.
5: Yeah, that's a testament to just like wanting to work with Aaron. I mean, I've known Aaron, I guess, maybe like 8 or 9 years now. We met you at some comedy shows. We've just kind of been in the same circles and just really admired your work. And then I got to work with you on projects. You brought me in for some branded stuff and just some like goofy comedy video, just sketches all across the board, and just really enjoyed working with you and always had a lot of fun. You always have a very strong vision. You always know what you want to do, how you want to get it, but you're open to the collaboration process of it. It's always fun and just kind of seamless working with you. So it was a no-brainer. And I didn't know that it was going to turn into anything bigger, but I'm just happy to be along for the ride.
2: Yeah, for the record, we don't like Aaron. We are being paid to say this.
5: Yeah. Yeah, his money manager is over there in the corner.
2: No, it's all true. I agree.
4: So let's talk about last December. Over your guys' shoulder, we have some videos playing that your guys are in with some of our guys, Tiger, Fred, Jason Day, Lexi, Kuchar. I kind of want to hear about your experience that day. I know for me, it was amazingly fun to have you guys out. The day before, we shot a lot of really wild takes. And then the day the pros were there, you guys got to interact. It wasn't one of those things. We always get asked like, oh, were they there together? Everyone tries to act like they catch us like making stuff without the pros being like, we green screened them in California and we shot this in Florida, but you guys were there with the pros. So
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4: The game doesn't end at the 18th hole. It simply changes scenery. Crafted for the enduring tradition of the links. Refined for the unrelenting demands of the day. Fescue and Dunes. Wherever the game takes you.
5: I kind of want to hear about your experience that day, if there was any funny stories or anything cool that you'd like to kind of talk about that day.
6: Wild day. I started the day, I cried in the bathtub. I don't know if you actually knew that. It was just a very surreal, like, oh, I think this is actually... has changed my life forever, which is pretty wild. Because that was 3 months post-launch for us, so when we actually shot. I know I got that email from Fuel Films. Shout out those guys, y'all's go-to production partners. I thought it was a scam at first, because I was like, what? Because they just laid it out, like sketches with Tiger, and I'm like, this is not real at all. That day ruled, and it is funny shooting in 2 days, because we did all the funny stuff, our funny stuff, on day one. So I'm sure the golfers were like, who the hell? I said it again. Who the hell are these people?
7: Oh,
6: like,
7: nice,
6: what are they doing? They aren't funny at all. But it worked out. Everyone was great. I bled on Tiger. Do you know that?
5: Oh, no.
6: I had a paper cut. I don't think I told you.
5: Geez.
6: And I was freaking out. I was like, my hand's like actually weird. It wasn't weird. I imprinted on Tiger. Like, we have a blood pact. And and they were like, you're not going to not shake Tiger's hand.
5: Yes.
6: So I just did that.
7: You got it.
6: Sorry, Tiger. We can cut this part out if we want.
8: Hopefully he's washed
7: his
8: hands.
7: He's going to end his relationship. I had it was such a blast. I will say it was nerve wracking. I was definitely nervous. As someone who does a lot of comedy, I was like, I don't, what if, these are the best of the best, especially Tiger, one of those people that you just hear about, for so long. Like, everyone knows who that is. And so when then you see him and he's walking towards you, your brain's like,
5: yeah,
7: I just have to say my name. That's what I kept on. You just have to say your name when he shakes your hand. That's all you have to do. And it was crazy to just see how effortless they all were, at playing. They were just

0: Apparently, nemesis. Yeah.
1: Nemesis.
2: Also, Tiger was, I mean, so great to work with. Between takes, he'd come stand next to us and talk. Mm-hmm. I would tell this story about Jonathan because it rules. Jonathan just knowing Tiger, being a fan growing up, but not knowing all the big moments, I'd say, all the Tiger highlights that a lot of us probably know. We were talking about the first sketch you did was about him knocking the ball off, and now that is not a stroke, you know, because there's not intent.
3: Yeah.
2: And then we were talking about stopping your swing halfway through, like, is that intent? And Jonathan was like, does that ever happen?
4: You ever stop your swing? You guys are professionals. Nobody.

0: into your comedy and what you guys do, and that was just so enjoyable for me, and I'm such a fan. Hannah, I absolutely love that equestrian video that you made. I laugh every single time someone, which is quite often, starts talking about equestrian or riding horses.
1: Thank you
0: So
1: so
0: always think
1: much.
0: back to that. But it was just so much fun to be able to work with you all and spend the whole day at the shoot.
2: Yeah, that was also, it was really
1: Awesome.
2: fun, like just having such a, because we, they had so much to do. The golfers had so much to do that
0: Yes.
2: day. They were just kind of being carted around, like, all right, they're here, do this sketch for 15 minutes. And they have to go do a commercial
0: Go.
2: over there. And now they get to do a podcast. And so we're just like, like keeping ourselves ready the whole day. And like, and then just like, it was fun to just jump in and get it done and turn it on.
3: Well, we certainly appreciate you guys doing that because it is a hectic day. And I was like,
2: Oh, it was
3: hey, you
2: fun.
3: guys just hang over here. Come on and jump in and do exactly what you did yesterday. Just as funny. Be funny, you know? And it's
2: I
3: like,
2: loved it.
4: Yeah, we're ready for it.
3: yeah,
2: Yeah.
3: so I appreciate you guys being like ready to go because it
4: Yeah.
3: is a hectic day for
4: Also, I
3: sure.
4: think Tiger's the only. We've done shoots with bigger name celebrities, not bigger than Tiger. I'm saying, whatever, big talent. Tiger was early.
3: Oh
4: We were
3: no.
4: starting with
3: He's
4: Tiger,
3: ready to go.
4: and we were just like messing around, like putting our shoes on, just hanging out. And they're like, "Tiger's on the course.
3: He's
4: He's
3: like,
4: trying
3: he's
4: to go an hour and a half early."
3: coming.
4: I've never seen that. I didn't. That skipped a lot of the nerves. So I was like, we didn't have time to think, which was
1: Just jump
4: great.
1: right in.
3: He is so professional at those shoots and stuff. He's going to show up on time. He's going to take lunch. He's going to give you 100%. You know, it's one of those things I feel like he's probably learned over the years is I got to show up, I'm going to do my part, and then I'll be done. There's no need to give a halfway performance. Let's just give it all we got. And he was great in the sketches. He
2: Oh
3: really
2: yeah.
3: kind of gave it, gave a good amount of effort, and it was really cool. I think that's what helped too. I mean, you guys are funny for sure, but Tiger giving that extra effort really kind of took it over the top. It was just
4: I mean,
3: great.
4: no,
3: It
4: I
3: was
4: mean, absolutely. He did the tone change, He's like makes a joke and then he's super serious and
3: I
4: then kind of
3: know.
4: smiles again. It
3: It's nice when he kind of
1: Actually,
3: gets the
4: range. He
3: vision
4: has
3: you're trying to
4: range.
3: do. Yeah,
4: Yeah.
1: for
3: exactly.
1: sure.
2: Great sense of humor. He asks like the right questions too, like talking to the directors and DP, like he'll just ask like about framing and like he just kind of he's knows both worlds in that respect.
4: Yeah, you're trying to move so fast. And he did say, he's like, how's the performance? Like, is there anything else you want?
3: I'm like,
4: That's awesome.
3: perfect.
4: Yeah.
2: He's like, been taking an
1: So
2: acting class. There's
1: cute.
2: something else I could work. I've been like learning how to dig deeper if you want me to go and do some dramatic,
1: Yeah,
2: bring up some
3: go talk to
2: memories.
3: Jonathan, please. Where did the Saint Andre name come from? A little history from that.
4: Ooh, the name. Do y'all know the name history?
1: I do. I
3: Okay,
1: tell
3: good
1: people all the
4: now.
1: time.
4: Nice. Do it.
1: Oh,
4: Let's see,
1: okay.
4: honestly.
1: Well, I mean, at least that's what I say, because people
4: Yeah.
1: ask me that and they're like, what is it? Because I think, I was like, oh, well, Aaron always told me it's a combination of Andre 3000, who's one of your favorite
4: Yeah,
1: rappers,
4: in Atlanta,
1: and Atlanta,
4: Outkast, you know.
1: and St. Andrews.
4: Yeah, it's like old school golf, one of kind of
3: I
4: a
3: did not
4: nod.
3: know
4: You didn't know
3: that.
4: that? A
3: No,
4: nod to
3: no
4: golf.
3: idea.
4: So, yeah, there's kind of three things. One, he wanted it to be able to be on a hat or, a piece of clothing and it not be like a golf pun. Like, there's so many out
3: Putting
4: there.
3: around.
4: Right. Like,
1: Yeah.
4: foreplay. Like, there's all these, like, they're huge, they're great, but wanted it to be a clothing brand potentially that
3: Sure.
4: isn't like golf joke. Yeah, I wanted to be kind of old school golf for golfers out there, which would be the St. Andrews tie-in. And then, yeah, we're all Atlanta based. We love Atlanta. British Jones, Atlanta based.
3: Who
4: Andre
3: doesn't love
4: 3000.
3: Andre 3000?
4: Yeah,
3: Yeah, come
4: Stankonia
3: on.
4: is on my wall.
3: Oh my God,
4: Just a
3: Bombs
4: big
3: Over
4: fan.
3: Baghdad.
4: Oh, that Countin', the
3: Jeez.
4: whisper.
3: That CD cover, I remember that. How my parents didn't like that.
4: The black and white USA.
3: Yes.
4: Yeah. That's what's on my wall.
1: I know everything you're talking about right now.
2: I'd like to also add that I do too.
4: Yeah, you were from a fishing hole in Minnesota. You don't
1: Yeah, you're right.
2: know. I grew up in the
1: Speaking
2: suburbs of
1: of,
2: Atlanta, dude.
1: there's like this very funny video we did where like I didn't think it was necessary, the necessary video, and you say sewer drain about Minnesota. That has been a recurring joke in my family now for months.
4: Great. You
1: Every
4: say your parents met and conceived you in a Minnesota sewer drain?
1: Yeah. My parents think that's the funniest thing they've ever heard. They're always like, well, my dad's like a very dad joke, and I was just home recently and he leans over and he's like, well, we wouldn't have had you in a Minnesota sewer drain. And I'm like, all right,
3: Love
1: Dad, that's an insult at you. I
2: it.
1: don't think he's registered
2: Did
1: that
2: you
1: yet.
2: write that one or was that improvised?
4: I wrote that one.
2: Nice. So you put a lot of thought into it.
1: He's been
4: Yeah.
1: thinking about that since the day
3: He
1: we
3: had that
1: met.
3: ready to go.
4: Yeah. Whenever I meet someone, I like to think about how they are conceived.
2: That's a fun
3: Obviously,
2: bit.
3: don't we all?
4: You can hear
1: Do
4: Amelia's
1: you? Do
4: nervous
1: we
4: laughter.
1: all? I've never thought.
5: We'll be right back. Hey, this is Avery Dovsek, World Long Drive athlete. If you're looking for extreme ball speed and maximum distance, try the new Bridgestone E9 Long Drive. 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
1: Now back to the show.
2: And now you all are affiliated with Bridgestone, which is so exciting. Really excited for you to be part of the team. And the announcement went live on social media March 21st. So could you talk about your relationship with Bridgestone, when it started, and how this partnership came to be?
3: Yeah, Bridgestone, I've said it before, I've played Bridgestone irons and balls for years. You were also the first brand to reach out, which is great.
4: I hope we saw the talent early.
3: Yeah. I did not know y'all were Atlanta-based, which is huge, but it just made so much sense, because not just like, hey, you know, we want to sponsor you guys, wear clothing. Mm-hmm. It was, we want you to be funny with our talent. That was the leading ask, which was huge. Thinking back on getting club fitted, I think it was kind of a scam. The dude I used, I think he had some kind of commission deal with Bridgestone, just Bridgestone, which is great. But tried a bunch, and I think he was going to say Bridgestone no matter what.
0: Nice.
3: Thinking back on it.
4: Good dude.
3: Yeah, he rules. I've always loved the brand, so it was a no-brainer, and super stoked to be part of the roster now.
5: Totally. Yeah, big Bridgestone tire person, so that was my introduction.
4: Yes.
5: Love. I got Bridgestones on my car. Actually, I don't know if that's true. I was saying that as a joke, but I don't know if that's true.
6: I'm a big fan.
4: There's a good chance it is.
5: There's a good reality.
4: Bridgestone tire has.
6: I like Europe, and there's a lot of like cobblestone bridges out there, and I always get kind of this old world feel when I walk across them or a bike across them. And so to be part of a company that takes its inspiration, I believe, from the Europe, I just feel the old world inside of me connecting with the new world.
3: You just turn his mic down.
4: I was wondering
6: the amount of times Aaron
4: showed up to the shoot and you were like, where's all the bridges and stuff, aren't we just doing bridge content? Like, you had all these bridge jokes and it was a little
6: couldn't
4: awkward,
6: use any of them, but I did on my friends in the background and they didn't laugh. But at least I got them out there. They're not inside anymore.
3: You got to get them out.
5: I'm so glad you guys provided shoes, because he showed up in clogs. And they're like, can't use those.
3: We kept saying to Matt Kuchar, like, we're all Bridgestoners now. And he didn't like it.
4: I'd love to ask a question, because you guys do a lot of skits and stuff. What you

0: you know, a beer on the golf course at 8 a.m. doesn't feel weird, but anywhere else, you should be in jail.
1: Yeah, yeah. Exactly. Yeah.
0: But then at the end, we made it pretty absurd. So it's like, if we can find that one little idea that people can connect with, and then just do it our way and make it insane. That's kind of been the formula, I feel like.
2: Mm-hmm.
3: Yeah.
2: There's also, like, in the moment, because even when we were filming that one, we all kind of looked at each other and we're like, this is going to be a banger. Like, I think we audibly on the course while we're filming. And there is, I think there's also, I'm always, because there's some we'll do and we're like, yeah, okay, like, that's fun. But then there's some where we're all laughing and giggling while we're doing it, where your brain's like, I feel like if we're laughing while we do it, it's going to be, it's going to be good.
3: Yeah, I feel that too. I was going to say the same thing.

0: Yeah, like, you get meats and rice. Yeah. You get to the end, like, oh, there's no queso.
1: Yeah.
2: Okay. You, like, get a hotel room, and they're like, oh, you pay for it. Like, all right, it's going to be room 305. Oh, by the way, it is a smoking room, so it might smell a little bit in there. It's, like, very cool. Wish yeah,
1: right
2: you would
1: next
2: not
1: to the
2: have
1: elevator
2: told me.
1: And the stairs.
3: Yeah, I'm surprised the creep. I feel like the creep would love that room.
2: The creep would love that room. Yeah. Yeah.
0: Well, that's something, like, I don't care if we'll still get the comments. You know, if people are just there for the relatable stuff, the creep is not that. It's insane. And but we're not going to stop because we love it. We have one coming out today, actually, as when we're recording this.
1: Please don't stop.
0: We're not going to stop. Yeah.
2: Can't stop. Won't stop.
3: The creep.
0: Yeah. My favorite comments are, like, I don't even golf, but I like these videos.
1: Yes.
0: That's like,
1: yes.
0: All right, we did a good one there.
1: Yes. Yeah.
2: We're getting to bring in, like, all of our influences. Like, I mean, you love horror movies. Mm-hmm. So, like, the creep character, we've done some other, like, horror related stuff that'll probably drop, I don't know when, but yeah, you're just getting to bring in different influences and mixing it with golf and making it, like, it's not all just about golf. It's encompassing all of these different genres and styles.
1: Was your frozen person based on The Shining, the end of The Shining?
0: Absolutely.
1: That's what I
0: it was a reference.
1: I saw it, I was like, that's...
0: Yeah. That was the reference. Yes. Even the one coming up... When is this podcast dropping?
1: Tomorrow, which is Thursday.
0: Okay, cool. So the one we're posting today, so if you're listening to this, when it comes out, it was yesterday.
3: Whoa.
0: Yeah, crazy. We're in Tenet right now. We're jumping around time.
2: I do not understand the movie at all.
0: It's a Silence of the Lambs reference, where if you get paired to the single, and we have the ranger roll Jonathan up, like in a hand truck...
1: Yes.
0: You know, just
1: yeah.
0: We didn't use the mask.
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2: 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And what if the company behind that shoe spent the last year perfecting a brand new category of golf footwear? Well, the what if is here. 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

0: You're the bad boy of golf, Aaron, right now. My personal goal is, I actually told myself, is like, because we've been playing more like for fun, I honestly wanted to get to a point where I was playing golf at least once a month, mm-hmm. twice a month. Like, because I have friends, like the more I just have people reaching out to me and they're like, do you golf? Like, yeah, I didn't realize how big my golf circle was. Mm-hmm. And all these people, I'm like, oh, I actually really like this person. That'd be like a really fun thing to do, is like go out and have people in my circle. Like, I had dinner last week with a group of friends. He's like, I love golf. I've been following
1: him. Yeah,
0: and
1: you start unearthing latent people who haven't golfed in a while. Like, you golf? You golf? Yeah. You start like, oh, we should go, and you mm-hmm. start like bringing people
2: for sure.
1: Dead.
2: It's intimidating just to go alone.
1: Yeah,
2: and
1: exactly.
0: For sure, yeah. You never know who you're gonna get paired with.
3: Yeah. It could be a mustache freak.
0: Yeah. So that's like a personal goal. Other stuff, I don't know. I have so many Saint Andre goals, but on the personal goal, I just wanna be golfing more. I just think it'd be fun. I want to be good. I want to beat Aaron, but that's like years down the pike. That'll never happen, actually. But I'll be.
1: Played with Aaron. He was very, very good.
0: I know, and you're a good golfer.
1: He talks. I think he doesn't talk a big game, and then it's like boom. He's like pounding driver. He hits it a long way. I was very impressed.
0: He only does that with you. He talks a big game around us. He's like,
1: oh,
0: I'm,
1: got you.
2: Yeah. Do I do that?
0: He's yeah, very yeah. You.
2: I don't think I do that.
0: You're so arrogant on set. Oh, it's insane. Never seen anything like it.
4: Yeah, they might like when you see my golf swing on a sketch, that's like after like 10 different takes, because Aaron's like, do it better. Do it again. Do it. That's not good. That's bad.
2: Well, there's
4: that's
2: always
4: bad.
2: A whiff. You always start with a whiff.
4: I do usually
2: well,
4: we start
2: don't
4: with
2: warm
4: a whiff.
2: Up, so it's just like you're standing there and you swing. But.
0: I want to add in there one time, like one of my favorite Aaron moments is when we were like shooting like maybe 4 or 5 months ago. And you know, Jonathan and I aren't the best. And Aaron just suddenly was like, how would like... If I got you guys lessons, would you be open to it? And I remember being like, that is him being like, you guys suck.
4: Yeah.
0: You guys are bad.
1: Please a little bit. Yeah.
2: Well, there is, because there's things like, up. Adam was like, you know, potential tournament. Like, would y'all want to play? And I was like, I mean, I can.
0: Yeah,
4: we could do
0: like I
4: the
0: can.
4: Best,
0: there it
4: best
0: is.
4: Best ball
0: you
4: of
0: see
4: four.
0: What I'm talking about? There he is.
4: Right? Well, that's like, one of my goals, I want to par a hole.
1: There you go.
4: Yeah. So I think I'd probably, like you're saying, I'd probably have to get out there more often, like maybe once, twice a month to be able to do that.
2: Yeah. Mm-hmm.
4: I did play with a friend.

My Instagram handle is at jungle JAPE 5 at jungle japes, which is jungle japes is the first level on Donkey Kong Country on Super Nintendo. Oh. My nickname is JP. My friend gave me a shorter nickname, Japes, which is like one syllable version of that. And japes also means jokes. So that's kind of the tie in right there.

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We sat upstairs in a clubhouse that felt much more like a friend's home. It is a small two-story building between Gibson Place and a road appropriately named Lynx. We drank our scotch, ate our chips, listened to the stories of the day's matches, and reveled in the unstoppable spirit of this remarkable place. The sun started to set over the links we had just traversed, the old course, the oldest course, and the breathtaking sight made way for the most memorable silence, something we took in so vividly that it temporarily suspended our disbelief in magic. It gave us that breath back and again filled the room with stories and laughter. We came home and the inspiration wasn't fleeting. It took over, and that unstoppable spirit of St. Andrews was now somehow a part of us. New Club Golf Society would exist. It would be straightforward. It would stand for the true spirit of the game. It would be accessible, affordable, sustainable, and above all else, meaningful. Sitting at the table then, I would have never thought that in 7 years I'd be back to experience this place again with a society of American golfers who feel the same way. My first wish for our group is to experience what I have, what thousands of others have before me, to allow this place to work into our bones and impact our lives for the better. My second wish is to bring that feeling home to the towns we are from. Even if it's only 1/10 as visceral, it will impact those around us for the better, including all the golfers we play with and courses we play at from this day forward. All their lives will be richer too, for us having been here right now in St. Andrews, the home of golf, together. That's my intro for today. Thank you for listening to the Bag Drop. Also, thanks to our friends at Titleist. We're going to be talking a lot about

0: Pilgrimage number two crew, welcome to the Bag Drop. Scott Ford, George Myers, Robert the Bruce, Jay Searle, Chris Knoizen. Thanks for being here with us, guys. We got five out of the eight. Not too bad on short notice.
1: Pleasure. My pleasure.
2: Yeah, thanks for having us, Matt.
3: Appreciate it.
0: Awesome. I'm pumped to hear about this. It is a different flex, I feel. We're doing a year and a half after travel. I hope the memories are still sharp, or maybe they've evolved with time and space. But I'm going to start us off with you, Captain Ford. You are the second captain to make the pilgrimage. And that was intentional. You and I talked about this when you were in your two-year stint as Atlanta's first captain of our golf society. And we wanted you on that first one. Obviously, schedules. I think the kid was off to college. It doesn't always work out.
2: Yeah.
0: But you said to me, you go, I'm the first name on 2024. Put me down. We're doing this. And that just was the thing that kind of snowballed into making sure this tradition caught hold. And so I guess my question for you as that club captain of ours, as you know, the first Atlanta captain to make this pilgrimage, when you think back, what emotion comes to mind when you hear people talk about St. Andrews?
2: Matt, thanks for having us. I think immediately what comes to mind is just peace, right? I think that if you've ever made the journey to St. Andrews and had the experience of walking those grounds with family or friends or new friends in our cases, it's just something that stays with you forever, as you just shared, right? So we're 18 months since the second journey. And like a good story, it just gets better over time, right? I've spent the past couple of days thinking back through our trips, right? Some of us went over a few days early. Some of us stayed a few days later. But at the heart of it, right, was right there in St. Andrews with New Club and the folks that are on this podcast right now.
0: You've been, I'll start with St. Andrews and stay with you, Scott. You've been a number of times, and our friends here will attest, a Scott Ford organized golf trip is unlike any other. You're not gonna, no rest for the weary. I'll just say that. I know you got a motor that goes. How was, of all your trips, how was that heart of it, as you mentioned, the pilgrimage in St. Andrews? What made it different?
2: For one, it took the pressure off of me and a few folks that I rely upon to help plan these types of events. And that was a relief, right? Robert, who's on the call with me, he and I have been over there before. And to your point, right, we've gone hard on those other trips. I think what was unique about the pilgrimage for us was there was a little time to breathe, right? Maybe 36 a day is not the right answer. But what was great about this and our trip was we had one of those days. And the other ones, we had time to explore, get to know each other, and things like that. So taking that pressure off of planning a trip, I think, was most important to me.
0: I'll come back to you on the other courses because I want to hear about the additions. I know there's some stories there, but I'm going to go to Robert the Bruce, and I'm not going to do this in chronological order, guys, because obviously there's a moment when we arrive in St. Andrews. There's a certain feeling all golfers have. If you don't feel it, you ain't a golfer. But I'm going to go all the way to departure. This is what I remembered first, and that was Robert the Bruce. I'm going to you. Was there a certain something you needed to leave the country with that you couldn't locate? Remind me on how that played out and how your friends here helped you.
4: Yeah, we were talking about that before the show kicked off. This old log is my most expensive golf trip to date. Quite frankly, only due to that mishap at the end. So thanks to Scott Ford's planning, we were able to, you know, book some courses on the front end. Unfortunately, he didn't quite make it to all those with some flight delays. And then somewhere along the way, the folks were reminding me at the front end, we stayed at a hotel where the floor was the tartan style color of my passport. Somehow my passport fell out onto that floor, and I was never notified through the entire trip. I was having

0: well, Scott. It is located. I think it spent a couple months in Amsterdam for some reason, but we got it. It is back at the Adamson Links office, ready for our next crew to come and compete for it. But I want to talk about the competition because it's something we kind of talk about last, I think. And for me, if you're going to experience the Home of Golf the way it's intended, the way that the Scots play, the way that, you know, St. Andrews citizens do, you got to play a match and you got to play it with a team. And you need to have not, you know, a ton of money on the line, but you got to be playing for some pride. Who would like to? I'll go to Chris Knoysen. Chris Knoysen, tell me about your team dynamic for this competition. You're playing for the Pilgrimage Quaish. Who is your captain and what side did you end up on?
1: Who was on our teams? You know, I was more interested in figuring out the course dynamics and cracking a beer and just being the cheerleader than worry too much about, you know, the game will kind of, the game will kind of fall in line. If I overthink the competition aspect of it, I get lost. Ford, who was our makeup that we ended up having out there?
2: Well, I was on your team, Chris. I know that.
3: You.
1: Yeah.
2: And I think I was playing against Todd.
3: Robert was
2: the captain. So Todd, Jay were on the same team. They were on your team, Scott.
1: And we had O'Brien.
0: Great. Was that the Young Toms or old? Because Young was with Graham. And Graham is undefeated in the Quaish.
4: We were the old Toms.
1: We were the old Toms.
0: Yeah. So Andy is still Ofer in the pilgrimage tradition. Graham is 3-0 at this point going into 2026. So whoever's on that squad, you won the main contest. I know it was close because I was looking back at your guys' WhatsApp, and it was coming down the last day, and then there was some getting on the old course, and we'll talk about all that. But did you feel, I know we've tweaked that competition based on a lot of your feedback, but was there a memory from those actual matches that made either a course or a setting or a certain day more memorable than it would have been?
3: Yeah. George, I'm looking at you if you want to share our match from
2: Carnoustie. Yeah, the second round of our Tuesday, right? We were at Panmure in the morning, had decent weather, but it was threatening and ominous. And we showed up at Carnoustie, and we're all in our rain gear because we knew it was coming. And I tore off to a blazing start. And I think Scott looked at me after about five or six holes. He said, 10 handicap. But then Scott Ford, when the weather was worsened,
0: he just, it's not a competition if your handicap doesn't come
2: Jesus on the water or something. He was just pulling these shots out of who knows where. I mean, on that 16th hole, the long par three, I think, right? I think you hit an amazing shot, and I was just collapsing, right? And so that was one I remember, you know, putting the pressure on you at the beginning of the Carnoustie round, and then you know, the spectacle
4: was that driver got into that par three.
3: Thanks, Robert. It was driver into a gale force wind from about 222 yards. But yeah, it was driver to that pin.
5: And that was after we kind of sat in the rain shelter for probably 20 minutes, just waiting to get the weather clear enough to even go off to that next tee box. I think at that point, my match was closed out. And a few people said, you know, I don't even want to play the last few holes. I'm going to go to the pub. I'll meet you there later. It was just that bad. Yeah, the weather turned on that back nine so bad that you were just trying to survive. You weren't even trying to win your match.
2: Yeah, one other thing.
1: Yeah, Matt, for a perspective, our caddies had said, you know, a couple of them were younger, but even some of the older, that they was a top three worst back nine weather days they had, to the point where anyone who's been out there and kind of can navigate the terrain, you're hitting your shot, you're immediately turning backwards and walking backwards up the hill to hit your next shot to find your ball just because of the way that the winds are progressing. So some of those matches had a lot of swings up and down because, I mean, to your point, driver on a 200-yard par three was part of what you had to deal with that day.
0: I have done enough of these to know one thing, that you know, people will say horrific weather days, and we've experienced some of them out at Bandon, over in Scotland, Ireland, you name it. We've seen some nasty stuff. But how I know that statement to be true is I looked, again, back at your WhatsApp,

0: in a picture of that day. There, like, if you can't even pull out your phone to take a video or picture and share it, that is a sign that, okay, it is true survival. They are dealing with some conditions there. So I do think you guys got quite of a iconic weather day on Carnoustie, which frankly, Carnoustie, like, if I'm going to get that on any course, that's actually where I want it, because I want to see how hard does this place play in all the conditions. So kudos to you guys. George Myers, I know you were a fan of it. Also, you guys got to play at the year KJ Choi won the Senior Open there too, which is kind of cool, right? A few short weeks after.
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5: The game doesn't end at the 18th hole. It simply changes scenery. Crafted for the enduring tradition of the links. Refined for the unrelenting demands of the day. Fescue and dunes. Wherever the game takes you.
0: George, what'd you think of like the conditions and playing Carnoustie in that context where, man, they're going to be opening a Senior Open here soon?
6: Well, that was amazing. I knew that the tournament was coming, right? And just playing the course was amazing. I think, walking that ground, seeing the holes, and the closing holes were just, so much more brutal, And John Vandeveld, I think Jay's caddy had maybe caddied for Vandeveld. So,
7: his current caddy on the Senior Tour.
6: Tragedy was, close with us there. but I loved it because, I was here back in Idaho in the Tetons when the Senior Open came on. And I'm like on WhatsApp, I'm watching KJ Choi, against, I don't know if it's Robert Dean or something like that, some lefty from Australia, and just Choi was just heroic, and he ended up putting it in the burn on his on his drive on 18, and he recovered. So it's just amazing to play the holes and play the course that the pros would later play, and I've sort of got a soft spot for Choi. I've been in Korea, I worked there and have a buddy, so. And he's sort of a stud, right? He was a weightlifter. I think he's like a power lifter before he became a golfer. It was just so cool to see it. Really, for me, it was more about seeing the pros play it after I'd walked the course and knew the course, right? And I think I watched two rounds and I'm like WhatsApping like crazy to everybody, like doing almost like a sportscaster thing, right? So it was a lot of fun. And just that connection now that I have to, the Rota, some of the open Rota courses and just Scotland in general, just totally opened up from my golfing perspective,
0: This takes.
7: We had two majors right that year in the rotation, because we had the senior open at Carnoustie.

0: than the Women's Open at the Old Course. So, you know, it was like a double whammy here of watching golf as soon as we got back stateside, that you were just actively engaged because you remembered the shots that you hit on those courses. And it's just such a pleasure to watch.
1: It's so like must watch TV after you've made those trips. I totally, like the Dunhill Links was on in October and everyone in the pilgrimage was doing the same thing, right? We all were watching, you know, and then we've had different rotations. So you guys, Carnoustie and Old and King's Barnes, like getting able to see it, especially they actually get elements around that time too, right? And we all have, and watching them do it is pretty fun. Jay, I'm going to stick with you.
0: Okay.
1: We're going to St. Andrews. It's the epicenter of golf in so many ways, the history, the pilgrimage for people from all walks of life. When did you realize it wasn't just, you know, going to be Scottish and American golfers partaking in the week? Was there a particular story from other parts of the world?
0: There might have been. And so I think some of the folks, I think everybody in this group remembers this story, or at least I hope they do, because it was one of the fun sort of golf adjacent stories. But so it was our first day out and we're on the Eden course. And for those of you that have never played the Eden course, the fifth hole and the eighth hole are two par threes that are side by side, right? But they cross each other. So fifth hole's on the left tee box to right green, and then eighth hole's right tee box to left green. And so we had gone through five and we're coming back around to eight and we're walking up the box. We look in the distance and there's this, we're assuming Korean couple, looks like husband and wife, walking up to the fifth tee box. And they're starting to line up at the eighth green, not knowing that those are actually crossing holes, and which is very common in St. Andrews, from what I've learned.
1: Two unbelievable par threes, by the way.
0: Yeah,
1: right?
0: Two unbelievable par threes at that. Two very difficult par threes. And so the caddies are trying to wave them off and give them direction and point them in the right way. This probably went on for about a minute or so as we're walking up tee box. All of a sudden, out of left field, George just starts speaking Korean to them and correcting them. And we all kind of looked at each other in silence. We just collectively, the four ball that we were with, all just kind of stared at each other. And it was like, well, was George speaking Korean on your bingo card on this trip? Because it definitely was not on mine.
1: George, you are one of the most fascinating people in New Club. No offense to everyone else on the call, but the other thing I heard from the trip, weren't you doing some yoga while there? Like, how long until you felt like a local on this trip? You were partaking in yoga classes. You know, you knew all the different coffee spots. I feel like you weren't coming back from this one. Oh. We may have lost George. George, I think we're missing your audio somehow. It's a try a log out, log in type of deal. We'll see.
2: Matt, let me weigh in there as George logs back in here real quick. I think looking back at the pilgrimage, he stayed longer than anybody else.
3: Oh yeah,
2: as well. He got there early and he left later. So shout out to George's family for letting him do that, because that guy had a perma smile the entire trip.
0: He did.
2: That's what the pilgrimage is all about, right? It's the stories, it's the connections. But man, he was like, it's like walking on clouds every single day. And that spread to the group as well.
4: Yeah. I think the true, like, just genuinely happy for everybody to be there. And I'm using George. We'll just talk about him while he's not here. But you know, we got on the old in different days, and I'm sure

0: also the last person to walk off of the old course as it would happen. So
1: he was.
0: I remember being up in the old course where we're going to eat dinner at the new club, overlooking the old course, number 18. And we were waiting on George. He had a late tee time. The sun was setting. I've got plenty of photos. And so we spotted George out there knocking on the windows. He looks up and sees us, and we're up there essentially reverse roll there. So he was cheering us on. I was fortunate to be one of the lead groups out, and George was the last group off. He sees us cheering, clapping as he's walking up 18 with the sun setting. I just, you know, with Chris making that statement about the opening portion of the pilgrimage on the old course, I think it was fitting the way that things wrapped up for George out there.
2: Spot on, Robert. Spot on.
3: Let's stick with the old course, the old grand lady, right? Jay, I'll go with you. Describe the feeling of arriving in St. Andrews and the old course is not guaranteed. That is one of the most, one of the first questions we get from all pilgrims is like, so guaranteed spot at the old, right? Like, of course, that's what we want. It has become quite costly. And kind of in the ethos, we've really struggled with this. Like, we have opportunity through our friends, Andy and Graham and others. Like, we could get the guaranteed times, but it becomes what I would say unattainable for so many. And I think if we're going to have eight people go every single year, we want it to be a spread across our membership, not just, you know, the highest earner, not just the one that has been saving for years to do it. We want it to be in that reasonable, you know, price range, unless you're Robert the Bruce and you're obviously blowing whatever you got for lay down seats. That was always important to us, but I totally understand that feeling because I've done it the last three times I've been there. I have no certainty that I'll be playing the old. Now, everybody did, and we'll get to that. But Jay, I want you to start us off. Like, what's that feel like?
1: Definitely anxious, right? Because you've planned this trip and you've you know, that is the mountaintop you're trying to climb, right? It's the reason why everybody goes. It's just you want to make sure you give yourself every opportunity to get out on that course. And I'd say that's one thing Andy and Graham do a fantastic job of. Really, they know how to work the system and make sure to maximize your potential playing opportunities. I think, you know, we were fortunate that what a couple guys balloted right on the first day. You had a four ball with new club guys. And then Scott, I think you were able to go out solo through a singles ballot.
2: I was.
1: And that really just left George, myself, and Jeff as sort of the last ones continuing to work through the ballot process throughout the week. And I'd say, you know, the day that George and I and Jeff got on, it was a long day of standing around waiting in that starter shack for that opportunity. I mean, you know, for those of you who don't know, you get on the singles queue, you get a number, and that number keeps moving down. You check it through text throughout the day. And I was low enough in the queue that, you know, Andy calls me up and says, "Get your stuff ready. We're going to go. We're going to get you out today." I think it was down into the single digits. But it really is kind of touch and go. And so I'll give you an example. It's like, I was the lowest number in the room when a tee time opened up 10 minutes before. And I was pulling out my credit card. It was like 10 o'clock in the morning. I was pulling out my credit card to pay. And all of a sudden they waved me off. Like, no, the guy's running to the box for his tee time. And I'm like, oh, great.
3: Unbelievable.
1: So yeah. And then George, you know, finally I was able to get a time, like a guarantee time at like 5 p.m. I think I got my final time, but George was still waiting there, I think, till about 4:30 in the afternoon to finally know whether he was going to get out. And luckily Andy and Graham pulled some strings for us and actually got us together in a four ball with actually some other members of the new club of St. Andrews. And so it's part of the experience. I mean, you're anxious, it's anxiety, but part of the fun is sitting there and actually watching everybody get off and rooting for other people to get off. I mean, I know, George, you and I made friends with a gentleman from Australia who was the last man that got a tee time that day before the dark times came out and you weren't guaranteed to finish.

0: I think what I liked about it was, and maybe this would have been the same with the overnight thing where people can sleep out at the starter shack, because this was the first
1: Yeah,
0: year
1: this was a
0: where
1: you
0: they
1: guys
0: got
1: were
0: rid of that.
1: one of the earliest groups to do the whole new online system, correct? And there was glitches, I heard.
0: But it worked out well for us, like I said. And I think I came back at 2, and we met this cool guy from Melbourne, young guy. He was with his family, and he had sort of come up from England from the family trip to try to sneak in around on the old course. And he was, just behind me number wise, right? And so what was so cool was that, and we got to see Andy and Graham work their magic, right? Like that 5 o'clock time that Jay was in was a new club member. Jim is his name, and then he had a guest with
1: Nice.
0: him from Liverpool, from Royal Hoylake, actually. And so they just were able to set that up with the starter that Jay and I played together with the new club member and his guest. And then we're getting ready, paying, and I look out on the tee box as we get out, and our Melbourne friend is on the tee box getting his picture taken, before we even teed off. And that was just such a cool moment.
1: Yeah,
0: And I got a
1: that's
0: picture of him
1: amazing.
0: sort of grinning there, and just so that feeling. And then we, we go out on the course, and there's so many cool things about that round. I had I the this trip was expensive for me, probably because I had caddies for almost like 85% of my rounds, right? I think I poured
1: And you
0: the
1: lived there
0: best
1: for
0: out of
1: 3 months,
0: Sorry?
1: Jordan. And you lived there for 3 months.
0: Right. And what was so cool is that the caddy that I had at the Eden course, which was random, he had a Bass Pro Shops hat on, and he was a real nice young guy. So I said, "Hey, you want to caddy for me in my old course round?" Right. Well, the

town grows, the buildings get bigger, right? And you're coming back to town. And that was such a surreal feeling for me. You know, I hadn't played Lynx golf, and just that feeling of, you know, leaving town, coming back to town. And it was late. I mean, it was like 9:30 when we finished. And yeah, it was just amazing getting the pictures on the Swilkin Bridge. And then the last piece I'll say here is that during the round, I had put in for the ballot for the next day, right? Because we didn't know if I was going to be able to play that day.

0: him, we were just talking about the course. I was talking about my streak of bogeys I was on, and you know, he said something like, you know, what's amazing about this course is it's just an endless teacher. There's always a lesson to be learned. And that you could see he was saying it from a very deep place. Like there's never a time he doesn't learn something from a spin around that place. And so that's my broader question for the group. Is there like a lesson that you took or something that the old courts taught you that no other course really has, maybe ever or since?
1: Matt, if you think about it, Robert and I had an opportunity to go over 19. So we went over before the pilgrimage and we had the chance to play Muirfield. And I'll never forget this. And this is the story I tell about Scotland, about the old course and about the experience. As we're walking out number one fairway in Muirfield about to start the game, caddies look back at us and say, folks, tell us your rotation. Where are you playing? What do you have on the agenda? We run through it. And he said, and this stuck with me forever, there's only one thing you need to know about the old course. And that is there's better golf in Scotland than the old course. There's no better experience in golf than the old course. And that really stuck with me, right? It is, you know, to Ronnie's point, right? You learn something. It's the always teaching, always learning thing. But as I've had the opportunity to play in and around Scotland with these guys and others, it really is. It is hands down one of the best experiences, not only in Scotland, but I really do believe in all of golf.
0: Now, hold on, Scott. Hold on, buddy. Are you saying the old course and the experience of the old course is better than Ely House Golf Club? I feel like you're on retainer with Ely over the last few years. That's all you talk about is Ely.
1: Ely would be a close second. I'm just kidding. They each hold a special place in our hearts when we go and do these things. But really, it is. There's better golf than walking around the old course out and back. But there's no better experience in all of golf. And I believe that.
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0: Did you make the putt?
1: Of course you did.
2: Yeah, I made the putt.
0: Okay.
2: But the reality I was met with is that you don't do that in Scotland. So the perspective, I guess, of how I would traditionally approach a short shot into a green, it's not the same perspective held locally.
0: You disrespect it. You didn't do the proper shot. There's a proper shot and you didn't take it. Hey, do your thing. That is.
3: They know their golf. They know their golf in Scotland.
0: Yeah, for sure. For sure.
3: That's a great shot because I think that's how Bobby Jones won his Open, was a shot from the Valley of Sin, knocked dead. And then a little different response for him. I think the town stormed the green and carried him out on their shoulders. But
2: right.
0: So we had to hold
1: back the crowds there for Robert. King Robert the Wedge is what we refer to him as. Well,
4: that's why you just hit the green in regulation. So come on.
2: Not that good. That's why my wedges are so good.
0: Chris, you alluded to it in your first response. You're a vibes guy. I've always appreciated that about you, Chris. You really are just a fantastic person to play golf with. I feel like as I've aged, I've noticed the people that get a lot out of the game in different ways. And maybe one of my favorite versions of that are folks that really enjoy the characters around them and the people that they're meeting and playing with. And it's not just about the shot. It's not just about the course. It's also about, you know, those stories. I'm wondering, you know, was there a particular, outside of this group, I know you could tell plenty of stories about this group, but a particular caddy or a particular person at the pub that you connected with through your travel that stands out?
2: Or a hotel.
4: Well, I was lucky. I was lucky. Like hole three, day one eating course, I asked my caddy, what are you doing for the rest of the week? And so we hung out the entirety of the time, minus one course, because he had some family obligations. Ended up exchanging and sharing head covers afterwards, because he kept on staring at my driver head cover, which had zero sentimental value to me. But he seemed to love it. I'm like, this is yours. Let's do something. So I think just meeting like those kind of people who live and breathe the game there. And, you know, they're constantly surrounded by people like us, you know, short-term tourists who are there with all of like the happiness and joy in the world. And they get to share that in, but they can just still be their authentic self and just have a good time with you. So I really enjoy just kind of, you know, talking with him, swapping stories about the people he's seen through there through the years. That was really great. And I think just the, you know, aside from that, it was actually the town itself and people I didn't even meet. You know, we have some small areas in the States, and Pinehurst comes to mind, where when you're down there, you can tell it's just, you know, a lot of golfers. But you're not just seeing people walking with their bags back to their hotel to and from. So just the identity of the town was kind of like the, you know, the fifth character of our foursome, for lack of a better way of describing it, that just really made it fun. Going to get a pint after the round, seeing people kind of come and go. And it's just all things golf all the time. And that's it's a cool feeling to see, experience, and to be part of.
0: That's so well said. That town is absolutely the fourth member. And it's why, you know, I know we talked about it before the show. We made this adjustment where we want people that went on the pilgrimage to go back. You know, part of it was the old course and the realization that, man, that place is not meant to play once. That place is meant to play as many times. And if we have this standing, you know, opportunity to go, why wouldn't we allow our members to go? So that was one factor of it. The other one is what you're saying, I think, Chris, is like St. Andrews in the fabric of golf in that town, like just being amongst it is so cool. And that's a big part of the bringing back. I know in my letter I talked about, it was like, bring it back. I think that's part of it. It doesn't have to be this, you know, thing we always put on the pedestal. It can just operate within the fabric of everyday life. And that's what, whether you're a visitor or a 40-year resident of town, they do that so well in this like incredible symphony with seven links courses and eight local clubs and thousands of visitors, and you just feel it. You feel it so much. And I, you know, you can always talk about golf like everyone in St. Andrews feels to have like a golf acumen that's extremely high. So you can just talk golf all day long. But I've found myself talking about

0: everything non-golf in that town, because golf is the vehicle to lead to all the other things we share in common as people, you know? You said it so well, Chris. Thank you. That's such a good reflection. You guys are also the first pilgrimage. Pilgrimage One didn't do this. And we were a little bummed because the design of the 5 to 6 days, it's been 5 or 6, is not that we can't fill more golf. Scott would play 4 days in a row at Ely if he could, right? We would line that up for him if we wanted. But the point of it was always the endless supply of this really meaningful golf, not just in Fife and St. Andrews, but in North Berwick, in the Highlands, over in Ayrshire, Troons of the world. And there's, you know, go all the way up to Machrahanish in that area. If you'd like, there's just endless added trips. And so what we took was our original trip, which was 10 or 11 days. We said, no, we're going to cut it in half and we're going to focus that on the home of golf, the place that we know everybody needs to get to in their lifetime or multiple times, and then give you that opportunity. So you guys seize that opportunity in a variety of different ways. So I do want to ask front end, back end, Scott, we'll start with you. What did you choose and give us maybe a story from there?
1: Wow. So Robert is obviously one of my international travel buddies for sure. And we've had the chance to go over there a few times. And we needed to go see the Highlands, right? So we had this great rotation planned up. It was going to be Robert, Todd Smith, and myself. And then someone reaches out, "Hey, can I jump in with you?" And it was George. We knew that he was a member of New Club. We had never met him, hadn't really talked to him. But going back to the reference to Greg Thompson, Greg said, "Yeah, he's a good guy. He's good people." It's like, come on, man, join us. So with the help of the group, we put together a trip up to the Highlands. And those three boys, they made it out of the States, no issues. So I was getting ready to board my flight out of New York. They canceled it. So I was going to miss that first day of the trip. And Robert, keep me honest, George, it was Cruden Bay, correct?
2: Yep.
3: Yeah, okay. You missed the good one.
2: Cruden Bay, yeah.
1: Yeah, so they had a chance to go play Cruden. Ford
2: Foursome. Felt bad right there. Yep.
1: So they went and played, had a big old time. I rebooked a flight, got over there the next day and met them up. And speaking to the culture of golf in Scotland, right? So panicked, scrambled, called Dornoch the next day and said, "Hey, listen, we had a travel emergency. Can you help us out?" No problem. They moved our tee times to later in the day to accommodate us. So we drove up to the Highlands. Well, actually, Todd and George did. Robert and I slept in the back of the little station wagon with all the clubs and luggage and everything there. So we get up to Dornoch, experience Dornoch. Absolutely

0: right? So we get out, get dried up. Now here's where it gets interesting. We drive all the way back into Edinburgh from Nairn. I'm going to pause there, let you look on a map.
1: That's impossible. But you like, this is, goes back to your battery. You just push forward. You
0: That's
1: just.
0: all we did. Stopped it, got some pizza, loaded up, made sure that the Todd and George had what they needed in the front seat. Robert and I, we held the luggage. We had it secured, and we woke up pulling into the hotel in EDI saying, "Oh, that wasn't that bad." 3.5 hours later.
1: And
2: I think it was 1 or 2 in the morning when we got back to EDI, ready to go for the pilgrimage the next
0: That's right.
2: morning.
1: Just put bright
3: It's
1: eyed and
3: also
1: bushy
3: leaving
1: tailed.
3: out a round at Crail within all of that as well.
1: That's right. So there's a couple courses we didn't talk about on your guys' roadie yet. I would love to get to it. Well, let's go stick with the additional golf one. Did anyone make it to North Berwick? We've been big proponents because it's an easier logistical add-on than what you took on, Scott. Did anyone make it to North Berwick on this one?
3: Not this.
2: Yeah, can you hear me? Am I on here?
1: Yes, we got you.
2: Yep. Okay. Yeah, I was lucky. I really wanted to do the Highlands piece at the beginning, so I was so happy when Scott's like, "Yeah, we're three. Please join." Because Dornick was just the place I wanted to go to, and I wore my Dunes shirt there because I heard about how much Kaiser loved Dornick and how it impacted him and the whole Bandon story. But I was lucky. I think initially I hadn't planned so much time at the beginning. Before the pilgrimage. And so I just said, I want to definitely go. And I heard about East Lothian. I heard about North Berwick. And I said, I'm just going to do that after the pilgrimage. Right. So I ended up staying in Gullin and stayed at the Bonnie Badger for the first 3 nights. Probably should have stayed there the whole six. And there was another one called the Watchman, which looks out over the green to the Gullin 2 and 3 clubhouse. And I spent So I was in Gullin the whole time, and it was to play North Berwick. And Greg Thompson again said, "Yeah, I used this guy Frank Ahern as my caddy," and I reached out to Frank and was able to get him. And that was the Sunday after the pilgrimage. So Jay and I had played Ely, and on Saturday made it to Gullin. And then I planned. I said, "I need a 36 day." So I'm going to play North Berwick's East Links in the morning, which is the Glen Club. And then I had got an afternoon time. Luckily, there was like one visitor time available, and I got that in the afternoon. And I had Frank for the whole 36 day. I said, "Hey, can you caddy for me the entire day?" And that was also Scottish Open Sunday, the week before the Open. And so a great day. I ended up being paired with three sports writers who had just got into town to go to Troon later that week. And one guy had, I think he had covered 120 majors straight, the
1: Jeez.
2: writer. And another guy was like, "You're from Victor, Idaho? We used to live in Idaho Falls," And so we just had this connection as we were playing. One guy was from Toronto. He was a Canadian writer. So that was the Glen in the morning. And Frank's like, "Okay, go to the clubhouse in North Berwick, get a quick lunch, and come on out and we'll play North Berwick," right? And well, I decided I need a Sunday. I need

0: that chat. And that we got that one behind us. And I loved the Redan, and then the other one that's almost like a Biarritz, but it's not. It's sort of like a Biarritz on acid, like it's turned and it's got all these funky. And I think I made a nice up and down for bogey on that one after going over the green. And then the 18th hole at Barrick, you know, it's a short par four, and the major hazard is trying not to hit the cars that are parked on the right side. And it's pretty funny because there's always a stretch of parking spaces on the right that aren't taken. And there's a reason people don't park there. And I almost parked there because I didn't know where to park. But yeah, North Barrick was amazing, right? That was an amazing one. I was very happy to play that one. And then, yeah, I ended up spending almost a week in East Lothian and just loved it. I stumbled on Kilspindi one night. Anyway, I don't want to take up much time.
1: It's a good reminder, I think, that like you can go the full Monty and push like Scott, but there is this, you know, relatively shorter, you can stay in Edinburgh even, you can stay at the airport even and get to, but you can take the train out. And I think because, you know, we didn't want it to be official part of it because we want, again, try to keep that focus in on St. Andrews and the traditions that we've kind of developed around this. But yeah, like your experience there, George, is very illustrative of what you can do on top of the pilgrimage, which I love. All right, I'm going to ask for extra time. If you guys do have to drop, no worries whatsoever. But there was Ian O'Brien, who wasn't able to make it with us. He's our West Coast addition to this group out of Seattle, Washington, but he's actually in Charleston, South Carolina, playing golf right now. I said, hey, buddy, you can hit shots with earpods in, you know, but anyway, he sent his best and he did say, he goes, every day I think about the Jim Nance video. And I actually forgot about it. It might be the most viral moment in Adamson Link's history, who that's Andy and Graham's tour operation and new club share of it was the same deal. But can somebody tell me what the hell happened? Were you guys there when that happened, or was it what took place for that to occur?
2: I think it was just Andy, like you said, you're walking down the street adjacent to St. Andrews and broadcast Hall of Famer, CBS great Nance is there, and he took his shot and gave us a little 30-second shout out and attaboys to the winning team. And I think that's more or less how it

0: preamble, nothing. He goes, I've got this. And then he just went right into broadcaster mode and just, presented the cup to Andy. You know, it was the second highest honor for trophy presentation next to presenting the green jacket. Just straight into character. Like, it was just I still have it saved on my phone. I show it to people all the time. I think it's hilarious.
1: Well, and that's, he is such a pro. For him to do that, one, is very gracious and kind because he's probably getting ready for his tea time on the old. But for him to step in with such certainty and nailing every element of it, you know, the hickory goblet, the new club hickory matches. I'm blowing the cover on that. But actually, we announced that the hickory matches are now an official

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5: Like for future groups and our group alike, that the Hickory was the one, that match actually burned in my memory bank. That one, as Scott has said, we've been fortunate enough to go over to Scotland a few times. We've played a lot of courses, world-renowned courses, tons of history. But for me, the Hickory round, nine holes there with the group that we had. I know Chris was in my group. We had drinks out there. I'd never really touched Hickories or played with them before. I was made aware that someone in our group kind of caught wind in advance of our trip and was practicing with Hickories. I won't state their name, but he is a travel partner of mine. So I kind of had to make it a mission to not let him win at Hickories. And the group that we had, I'll pay homage to Andy. We were the old Toms. And on that goblet is old Tom's goblet

level at which you operate. Speaking of things that, you know, maybe get overlooked, I think we've touched on pretty much every course. You know, one thing that emerged, it's so funny, the feedback, and we do sincerely, especially now that we've opened up the pilgrimage to multiple, being able to go again, you know, having a standing invitation to go to the home of golf. We know that comes with some expectation and pressure to keep it fresh and not let any pilgrimage be exactly like the one before it. And you guys really helped us set that tone for adjustments. One being a little bit to do with the lottery system and how that's changed, but one being the double header of Panmure and Carnoustie, you know, a gauntlet. And you guys caught it on a rough weather day. That just,

0: been past captains, they host that closing dinner for us. And it's intended to just put a bow on that whole week in town, in St. Andrews. So I'd love to hear anyone's thoughts on those last couple of days as you're departing, and specifically, who took the honor of saying a few words at dinner? And then I want to hear the rating for that toast from everybody else. But I'll start with you, George.
1: Oh, see, the day of the closing dinner. So I think it was, we had maybe a final match at the Jubilee that morning. And then I think King Garrick was in the afternoon for everyone. Is that right? Minus me, because I had a repeat on the old course that day. And I was given a reprieve on that one. So I just made sure I had my jacket, what I needed at the new golf clubhouse, right? And so that was a special day. I miss

0: awesome. I think I played with a guy. I think he had worked on the greens crew at Oakmont, and he had sort of burned out. He was in his early 30s, and he had two buddies with him, so they were doing their old course things. That was a lot of fun. It was a different cast of characters for the round. And then I jumped into the dinner, got slotted in with them, and I remember talking. I think for me, talking about, I did a few words, probably not very memorable, but for me it was important because I was the first person in my family to go to Scotland to golf. Right, my grandfather golfed. There's a bag towel from the Masters that I grew up with in the house, so I knew my grandfather had gone, and my dad never really had the chance. Right, he didn't do it, but he loved golf. I mean, my dad was awesome. He gave me this gift of appreciation of the game. So I think I really paid homage to like my dad and a new club too, because, you know, I wouldn't have had the chance. I was a little bit lukewarm about going to play links golf in Scotland, you know, and then, you know, fortuitously I mentioned it to my wife and she's like, you got to go, right? This is a special opportunity. And, you know, I think the trip ballooned into this 3-week odyssey. And I think, you know, there's my father-in-law had heart surgery and we had like a septic disaster at our house. So it was like perfect storm, right? And I may never be going back to Scotland, but that's okay because this trip was so amazing. But
1: never say never, George.
0: No, of course. No, never. I mean, it's in me. It's in me. I was, you know, already talking with Greg about going back last September. Yeah. That was a little too soon.
1: Anything else? Go ahead, everybody else. No, yeah. No, thank you, George. It's exceptionally, there is like a deeper why, I think, for so many of us as golfers. You just nailed on yours. Anybody else? Did anything else come out at dinner? We've heard stories from crew one that
2: not so much at dinner, but I do remember, you know, you're right. The Jubilee and the new course don't get enough love. And, you know, Scott and I were playing on the Jubilee that last day. And I just remember a very casual impromptu conversation, Scott, you and I had on one of the holes where it, like, once you go to Scotland and come back, you're a changed golfer. Your relationship with golf is never the same as it was before. And I really do feel like my perspective on like good golf courses versus bad golf courses, how I play the game, how I approach the game is just so remarkably different since I came back stateside than it was when I got there. And I'd say my enjoyment of the game has grown to where I embrace the ground game now. And I have more fun, you know, not trying to hit the ball as far as I can or, you know, these towering, you know, high spinning shots into greens. You know, I actually like to play the bump and run now. And it's just like the creativity just comes out of you once you leave there.
3: Jake, spot on. Yeah. Spot on there, man. You're a changed person, a better appreciation of the game. And I believe a better steward of it as well.
2: Yeah.
3: Like taking those best practices and those feelings and bringing them over here and sharing them when you can with others, because we all know, right? Golf in the States is completely different than golf in Scotland. And there's a place for both of them. We're not saying one's right or wrong, but for those that have made the journey overseas, especially to Scotland and into St. Andrews, it hits differently. It absolutely hits differently.
2: Yeah.
4: And that kind of respect for just grips, weather apparel. I don't take that for granted anymore. Need to make some wiser decisions when cleaning those grips when that weather comes in. So I take that away from the trip of playing in the different conditions.
1: That's a big a factor, especially for you Southern guys. The Atlanta chapter needed some, you know, you guys talk about rainstorms. Let's try some wind, some sleet, baby. Let's get some real stuff. That kind of takes me to the last place I want to end. And I got I broke up some questions. One question for each of you to take us on out. But I don't think these are about nostalgia, actually. I was trying to think, why do these sessions matter where we look back? You know, we should always be looking forward, right? And what's next? And that is true. But I think why it matters is to what the last two points were. There is a transformation that happens. This is very transformative for not just me, not just you, but for thousands of golfers who are on a journey in this game. And we, Kevin and I on the podcast, always use the metaphor of golf reflects life or life reflects golf, but it's true. It's true. And it is growth. And so I think that's what it's about. So just some more thoughtful questions to kind of take us out. I'll start with the first one, George.

0: Is there a habit, a belief, or a perspective about golf that came home with you?
1: Well, just it.

0: bar about 4 o'clock. I had to get something for my wife. I got on the express train in Edinburgh and did my shopping, shot back to Dunbar, got in my car. It was about 6:15. I'm like, Kilspindie, can I still get on? And I went and had a beautiful late round for my last night in Scotland.
1: I've seen that exact acceleration in you, George, over the last couple of years, and you're just thirst for golf architecture, golf knowledge. So that's definitely
0: bringing that back here. I remember I'm involved in Rotary where I live, and I never was before, and it's just because my wife was a business owner here. But I gave a speech on my experience in Scotland.
1: Amazing.
0: And really talked about, you know, the caddies and wanting to have sort of like something like that here even, right? And actually, I wore multiple shirts for that presentation. And I did the same thing today. And if you will allow me, just very quickly.
1: Oh, we got it.
0: I've got my Carnoustie one on here. And Jay's got it on his back wall. And this was from...
1: This is a PG show, okay? Yeah, yeah. Kid rated. So, George, I don't know how many layers
0: not
1: you got
0: much
1: on.
0: More flesh to be. There won't be any considerable more flesh to be shown, so don't worry. This is Crail. We had a fantastic round with Andy. This was, you know, you guys didn't make the ballot. Let's make something happen. Jay, Jeff, and I played Crail. Phenomenal experience. Got having to play golf with Andy, too. And what I said was... So here is the last one, right? My wife bought me this shirt, okay? And it's Scotland. It's in my DNA, right? And I thought I might have some Scottish blood in me. Upon further investigation, I don't. A little bit of Irish, but no Scottish. But people I talk to would be like, you look more Scottish than I do.
1: Yeah, you sure do.
0: And for me, I think the golf experience, the new club experience is definitely imprinted on my, you know, DNA as a golfer, as a person. And
1: well said.
0: Yeah, so thanks for that gift. I really appreciate that.
1: And as we round out past this next hour, don't feel you have to give as deep of a response for each question. We are going to run out of hours here. My wife is going to yell at me to start wrapping presents. Chris Knoysen, how did the trip change the way you think about your own goals and pursuits in the game of golf? Has it altered your, you know, journey at all?
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1: The game doesn't end at the 18th hole. It simply changes scenery. Crafted for the enduring tradition of the Lynx. Refined for the unrelenting demands of the day. Fescue and dunes. Wherever the game takes you.
2: I think it's just a combination of playing a little bit of a different game and the old additive of there's really not one way to get the ball in the hole. You know, as someone who grew up in that era of, you know, 60 degree is king, and that's kind of what you went into the greens with, a la Robert the Bruce and the Valley of Sin there. But yeah, you know, there's a lot of different ways to make a four, and you got to utilize that, you know, for all of your advantages out there. So, you know, I look at shots, even at my home course or other places I play, and maybe there's a, you know, off the beaten pathway, I can still make that par putt or get it in the hole. So I think just having those rounds for that week under my belt, you know, got me there. That, and always look at the price tags in the pro shop before you just go and grab that gift, because, you know, not all Harris Tweed stuffed animals for your daughter are created equally. So that's giving me some perspective.
3: For our listeners, he is holding up a very nice looking rabbit hair tweed shape. What clubhouse did you buy that at?
2: That was as we were literally like leaving the grounds for the last night, going or leaving in general.
4: Colder hotel.
2: I couldn't find a better one. So, right by there. And that was it probably was equitable to Robert's lay flat seat, I felt like, at least at the time. they got me there. But fun times. No, great times all around. It was good.
3: Robert the Bruce, has the last year and a half, so this is unique for us looking back that far, has it deepened your appreciation for the home of golf since you left? Do you feel like it's higher than, say, that week after when you're on family vacay, or is it a feeling of, man, I got to get back soon, because it starts to dwindle?
5: Each visit has been unique in its own way. I think the prior visits with Mr. Ford were a bit more condensed and rushed, although I give him full credit for pulling everything together, because without him doing that, Todd and myself would have not been able to do that ourselves. So I don't want to negate his efforts there. Being with New Club was a unique experience in more of a relaxed setting. I think my first trip, I was focused on, I think a lot of people do, I want to shoot my best score possible at the old course. I shot pretty well the first trip. Jubilee, I think, was my best scores on my original trip. This trip was really about the people I was surrounded with, the relaxed nature of it, and just taking it all in. I know most folks on here don't hang out with me regularly. Scott has been fortunate to be around me long enough with my business ventures and family life. I think what I've been working on since the last trip with the old course is just appreciating the now. I don't necessarily have to plan for the best score, how I'm going to approach something. And that, I know it's leveraging more of a question you asked earlier, but just kind of focusing on the now and relaxing in a little bit. I'm fortunate to have a phenomenal family. So I'm always rushing wherever I travel to. I'm rushing back home to them. And our cruise was great. But, you know, from a perspective of golf and life, is I'm trying to be more present in the now and enjoying the moment and not rushing to the next event or experience.
3: Yeah. Jay Searle, if you had to explain the pilgrimage to someone who hasn't been, let's say it's a new member who is interested but doesn't know, what would you say the pilgrimage is actually about?
4: I mean, at its heart, it is a spiritual journey.

0: I mean, there's no doubt about it, right? I think everything everybody said here really kind of hammers that point home, is that the golf is phenomenal, but the bonds we made between all of us on the call and not on the call, those will last a lifetime. And just, like I said earlier, my outlook on golf is completely different than when I left. When I left to go to the Pilgrimage, I don't look at golf the same way, and it's for the better. And people ask me, what, you played the old course, right? And I go, of course. And they'll ask, what did you shoot? And I go, I don't remember. I don't care. Like, I enjoyed the walk. Like, I had every tee box I was giddy. And I just you just you feel something different when you're on that course. And it's just really hard to put in words. But I mean, if you're on the fence about a trip like that, you just have to do it. You won't regret it.
1: Yeah.
2: I was with Jay. He shot very well. I'll just add that.
1: Jay's meant for links, I feel like. His game is very
2: on
1: well
2: the other
1: suited
2: side
1: for
2: of that, though. So
0: I think I played the Jubilee. I didn't pull driver once. I think I pulled 4 iron off of every tee, kept it in front of you. That's all you had to do.
1: Jubilee.
0: And I think that's something I learned going out
1: there. Honestly, if you said I had 10 rounds to beat my hand.

0: Golf is inviting. Golf is all inclusive. You don't have to belong to a club. You don't have to belong to a group or whatever, but golf is inviting. Invite others into it because it is a game of a lifetime, and it will change the way you look at things.
1: That's beautiful. Gentlemen, thank you for being with us today. My apologies on the delay doing this. I hope a year and a half removed, it's as meaningful if we would have done this thing 3 months after July of 24. I hope this is a keepsake for us to spark some memories, to keep refining the pilgrimage year in, year out. Always new is the slogan, right? And we're gonna try to do that for this one moving forward. And I sincerely, from the bottom of my heart, can't thank you guys for extending this tradition of the pilgrimage to yourselves, everyone you play with, everyone that's a part of New Club. You know, we're now on to four, and there's never a guarantee in life. And you guys have your imprint on this. I see a lot of the flags in your backgrounds today from that trip. Andy and Graham have all of them, all three, soon to be four, in their office with your names on it. And you're a part of that fabric in that town as well. So thanks everybody for listening. Thanks to our partner at Titleist. The ball promo for our Pro V1s will be coming out here in the new year. If you're a new club member, stay tuned for that. If you're not, head over to titleist.com. Use their online ball fitter to make sure you're in the right ball first before you submit those orders for 2026. And play more Lynx golf. You don't have to buy as many golf balls if you're playing Lynx golf. Maybe not on Jubilee, because the those come in, the gorse comes in pretty severe on some shots. But other than that, enjoy the game. Enjoy the people you play with. I enjoy these guys right here that I spent this last hour and a half with. That looking forward to teeing it up more with you guys in 2026 as well. On our journey ahead. We'll catch you guys on the next one.

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0: refined for the unrelenting demands of the day. Fescue and Dunes. Wherever the game takes you.
1: What's it like going to TGL? Down at SoFi Center in Florida, would I recommend that you go? What was it like seeing Tiger Woods this close, chipping and putting, getting ready for

like, yeah, we're really sorry about the relative lack of time to do it. I think it was a Wednesday, and when they asked, and you know, I was gonna fly down the following week, and on a Monday, and I was like, well, you know, I can make it work. We can make it happen, and the window worked out great, and everything got set up. The Hankook tire team was fabulous, and they flew me and another golf person for the Golf Wire, Kyle, who's fabulous, and then a couple of tire guys, actually, which is kind of interesting. They didn't know who was going to come down until basically late Monday afternoon. Meanwhile, we've got all this stuff scheduled. We've got the flights. So now we've got the TSA issues because of the Homeland Security funding lapse, especially as it relates to TSA. So I was worried about that. Also, I've been fighting like a cold or a flu. I don't think it's COVID, but something like that for the better part of a week. So on Sunday, it like finally hit me really bad. I was like, oh man, I can't not go to this. I've got to somehow rally to do this. So I think I fell asleep on my couch at like 6:30, 7 o'clock at night, like right after the golf tournament had ended. Got all the results up. Fell asleep watching March Madness. And I was like, all right, I've got to figure out a way to rally for this. That took like Theraflu. I drank probably a six pack of Powerade, like zero, like the 20 ounces. Like, come on, just, you got to make this happen. So got up at about, I don't know, 4 a.m., 4:30 a.m. Was okay enough, felt like, to be able to do this. Got to the airport. It wasn't bad. I have Clear. I've used that for a couple of years now, but I don't always use it. Like at certain airports, Clear is just not as useful, but I used it this time. The security line wasn't bad at 5 in the morning, which was a good thing, and took the flights down. So took Delta down to Atlanta, and then Atlanta to the PBI airport, the Palm Beach airport. And that was all pretty smooth. Didn't have to deal with Hartsfield-Jackson security issues. That was great. So get into TGL, or get into Palm Beach, and take an Uber over to the hotel I'm going to stay at for the night. And basically got into my room. Thank goodness they let me in early. That was great. Being a Hilton Honors member goes a long way. And they got me into my room. And I basically took a four-hour power nap. And just tried to pound a couple Motrins. Had a bunch of water. Just needed to rally. And that was good enough. I got up, felt like it was okay to go. Went down to the hotel restaurant and had a quick bite to eat. Met up with everybody from that was going to come with us, you know, that was coming over from the hotel, Vanessa and Derek from Hankook, and then the three other guys that were media members that we were going on this trip together. Had a great conversation, really enjoyed getting over there. And then we took the drive from this Embassy Suites over to SoFi Center. And this is on the campus of Palm Beach State College, which it really was, an 8-minute drive, a 10-minute drive. And you literally drive onto the campus. You're like, okay, this is a kind of state college. Like, not a huge college, but big enough. And sure enough, you go past school buildings. And, I mean, the building right in front of SoFi Center is

bring of the TGL matches. And what kind of three quarters of the way around, I guess, most of the way around on that upper level and to the right side, go in. It's a nice little open air area. It's not enclosed. You know, you can see up. You just kind of walk through a little gate and you had to show credentials every step of the way. You kind of to prove you were supposed to be there. And we went in. And it's a really cool space. Like, we went in, like I said, hour and a half-ish before the matches. There's hardly anyone there at that point. And, you know, you can get the nice refrigerators, you know, stocked, just like you would if you've ever been in a suite for any kind of sporting event, right? Like, stuff to nosh on, some food, some liquor, some beer, soda, water, nice water, the Saratoga water, which I've never had, but, you know, the stuff like that, all made available. Really nice leather seating, nice and wide. You know, this isn't, again, meant to be a space where they're jamming people in. It's a space where you're meant to enjoy yourself. You're supposed to have the room. You're supposed to have leg room. Cup holders for everybody. All that stuff was great. And then they had some kind of bar area seating. If you didn't want to sit in a seat, you wanted to sit something more like a stool and watch. They had that too. That was fantastic. And I think my first impressions of just kind of looking at the gameplay area is it's big, but it's also an intimate setting. You know, they obviously have a 50-foot screen, right? I mean, that's an enormous screen. And then next to it, you have a screen for each team, right? You know, the holes and what the statistics are for each team. Those are huge, too. They look enormous. But then you realize the space that they hit in, you know, where you have the short grass, you know, for tee shots and fairway shots, you have the deeper rough, and then you've got the sand. And then you've got another area way in front for those shorter shots so that it can get caught by the simulator, and the launch monitors. But that's a relatively small space, right? It's not huge. And then the space that you're walking from those hitting areas over to the green zone, you know, the rotating green with all the pneumatic lifts and the bunkering and all that stuff, it's not that big. It feels bigger, but it's not that big. I mean, it's a quick walk. It's pretty easy to get back and forth. And when you think about the money that's involved for the players,

is stated rules that say if you're not participating, you can't participate in the warm-up, but that you could participate in the chipping and punting part of it, maybe. I don't know that for a fact, but it made me start to wonder whether he was going to play in the second match, or if they got to a third match, if he would play in the third match. And go through the whole night, so right, about, I don't know, 5-10 minutes before they start doing the intros, all of the folks who were able to be at ground level, so they took us down to ground level at, I want to say, like, 7:45, something like that. And we had plenty of time down there. And they, you know, they have the kind of the temporary ropes and stuff set up, and there's probably, I don't know, 75 people down there on either side, just watching what's going on. Some of the people who are working for TGL or part of the broadcast or work for Tomorrow Sports, which is the company that owns TGL. And that, I mean, it's just, it's a cool atmosphere just to kind of see it. The turf is great. The AstroTurf is great. It's interesting to see how the players have figured out how to chip off the AstroTurf versus real turf and the differences in the reaction between the putting turf and the AstroTurf that's the surrounds. How all that works, that's its own art. Its own art form. But to see how all of that happens. So then all of, you know, okay, we're getting ready for the match. You got to clear out. We go back upstairs. And they do the intros just like you see on TV. You know, they do the intros, a little hype package. Shout out to the DJ at TGL. They played nothing but bangers for 2.5 straight hours. And they didn't play a lot of each song they played. It was probably 20 to 30 seconds of each song, but song after song after song, just like, this is great. I would have come just for that. It was fantastic. And you don't really hear that as well on TV, right? That's not intended for you. And it really does kind of work, just like it, you know, in an NBA game, just to kind of keep you thinking, you know, keep your mind focused as the song changes. And that's really cool. So they do the intros, they have their the little break, you know, get ready for the match. And it was the first thing you take away, I think, is, at least for me personally, how I was more drawn to the physical part of it, the green zone area, than the tee shots themselves. The tee shots and second shots on par fives, for example, and par fours. You know, those shots are interesting because you want to see how they set up the hole, and they do matter, right? Obviously, that matters a lot. But you don't get quite the same experience as you would watching them in a golf tournament, right? In a physical golf course, where you see someone hit a ball 330 yards and you see it go all that distance. You go, whoa. You get that information,

0: refusal on that. He took it. Good for him. So there are a couple of teams now in for women's CGL. We'll get more information about that. Can't wait to see how that develops as well. So really, really cool experience. I flew out a PBI the next morning, about 8 a.m. was my flight. Very reasonable to get in and out. Again, not bad security situation that time in the morning. I got lucky. I know there are other places. BWI, even that I flew in and out of, has had security lines out the door at different times of the day. It's been pretty rough stuff, but in the end, it all worked out. I flew home. I helped coach the high school I went to, our golf team's my second season. So I got into the airport a little delayed, went straight to our first match. It could not have worked out really any better. Unfortunately, we didn't win the match. That's another story for another podcast episode, but it was a great day. So thanks to everyone at Hankook for making it happen. It was really, really cool. It was kind of interesting to see the mixture of golf people, you know, the two golf reporters and the two tire guys. We're going to try to do something with Hankook tires on their turf, right? About cars and tires. We'll figure out something to do there. But great, great folks. Really, really nice to meet them. And I can't thank them enough for their hospitality and having me down to this unique thing. And that's my walk away is CGL is it's weird, right? Imagine building an arena specifically for an outdoor sport to be played indoors. I mean, it's like what arena football was. But that there's so much technology, there's so much going on that you really can't fully comprehend it, even in person, but you definitely can't comprehend it fully on TV. It is worth going down and doing, just spending the day. If you can go find one of those double headers that they have during the season usually, do one of those. Get a ticket, get to go watch two matches back-to-back. You'll really appreciate the experience. It's so interesting to see something that's clearly made for TV, and it's not like it's a major championship. It's an exhibition to an end. But then once it gets competitive, the guys can't turn off the competitive juices. Like, they get all in on it once you kind of get to, like, the last, I don't know, 7 to 8 holes of the thing. Once you realize there's scores and something could be won or lost and there's money involved, they get serious, and the collaboration, the team camaraderie, it's really cool to see. It's unique, it's a little weird, and it's absolutely a cool thing. And I can't wait to go back someday soon and experience it again. That's going to do it for us on this episode of the 19th Hole Golf Show. Thanks so much for spending some time with me. I appreciate it. 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Back with another show. We're going to talk about coaching high school golf. I haven't really talked about that a ton on this show. I want to try to get into more episodes as kind of the meat of the year starts to happen and talk about experiences I've been having and maybe with others you're having in the golf world. That's kind of what the crux of this show is about. It's talking about the fun things, the amazing things that happen in golf or golf adjacent stuff that's happening, and hopefully you enjoyed this particular episode. Thank you so much for your time. Appreciate it. We'll talk to you on the next one here on the 19th Hole Golf Show.
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0: 5-3-3-4-2.
1: So Nick here. What if there was a golf shoe embraced by hundreds of thousands of golfers, celebrated for its stability, comfort, and distance? What if this shoe earned the title of most technologically advanced golf shoe by Sports Illustrated? And what if the company behind that shoe spent the last year perfecting a brand new category of golf footwear? Well, the what if is here. 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

0: sort of see them past the trees and stuff. And I this is my favorite holiday. I want to go somewhere. I lived in DC for years. I used to go to the mall with a million people and watch fireworks. So I said to my wife, I want to do something this year. Do you do something normally on July 4th or do you hang out?
1: We hang out and do something.
0: Is there a like a big fireworks display near you?
1: Well, there is, but you remember the big fireworks display that kicks off the Kentucky Derby Festival?
0: Yeah, yeah.
1: Everything after that is a bit anticlimactic.
0: Gotcha. Okay.
1: So what we do now that they've made it legal, we don't have to drive to Tennessee anymore to buy them. We can just buy them here.
0: Oh,
1: shoot them off in our own backyard.
0: That's interesting because I have done that and I have shot a firework off the side of my head. I did do when I lived in
1: that
0: Atlanta.
1: That explains a lot.
0: My son was living in Atlanta with me and it was kind of a rainy-ish day and we're lighting fireworks in the back of a business park, which is illegal as hell. Come find me. And light one and it's not lighting because it's a little damp and stuff. And so I get a little closer and suddenly it goes right toward the side of my head. Hits me right here. If it had been 2 inches lower, I'd be blind. It was that close, but still my favorite holiday.
1: Yeah.
0: Because you know what? It didn't happen. So this year, the wife and I had gone to a show at this magnificent theater here in San Diego called the Rady Shell. It looks like a seashell. It's right on the water and the acoustics. The reason they made it look like a seashell is the acoustics come straight out of the stage and they don't dissipate toward the back of the theater. It's outdoors. So it's beautiful. And at night, seriously, in June, I'm still putting blankets on because it's chilly with the cold coming off the water, but it feels so good. So we went to go see Derek Hough's show, which was amazing. We're looking through and thinking, gosh, this place is so amazing. We really need to come back for something. And I looked down and on July 4th, the Commodores are at the Rady Shell. And I was so excited. And she was like, I thought we saw the Commodores already. And I said, we did, but they're amazing. And I would love to see them. They were part of, it was them and two other acts. I would love to see it with them as the main act. And she said, okay, I'm in. And she said, but you seem really, really excited. And I said, because it's July 4th and we're going to be downtown right near the water. And the fireworks display is going to be right there. And our

0: every matchup, even live odds and spreads while the games are being played. 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Bet online. The game starts here. Hey, we have, as we said, an up and coming potential, not potential. I mean, it's a done deal.
1: It's a done deal.
0: The guy will be a superstar in the sports play-by-play business in the not too distant future. And we can claim that we gave him his start. I mean, it's not true, but we can make that claim.
1: We can claim it. Yes, we certainly can. Just like you can claim that July is your birthday month when we all know it's mine.
0: That's right. His name is Connor Onion. We still don't know if he made that up or not.

0: 92,003 at Nebraska's Memorial Stadium in August of last year, you broadcast world history when Nebraska played Omaha in women's volleyball in front of the largest crowd at a women's sporting event ever. I think that's supposed to say Nebraska played Wisconsin in Omaha. How do you deal with that?
1: I'm still trying to figure that out. We went into it with a plan, and as soon as 92,003, as you very accurately put, start screaming, I couldn't hear my producer for a little bit. I couldn't hear my partner for a little bit. There was a lot of it that ended up having to be improvised. We came on the air with this great scene of the 92,000 fans, mostly all wearing Nebraska red. They were so loud that in some cases they did blow out our mics. So
0: wow,
1: we had that 10-minute open plans where the team is walking out, the Nebraska team is walking out to the Alan Parsons Project, and it feels like the Olympics or a big football game. I mean, it was kind of like the Mike Tyson thing. Once you get punched in the face,

0: thrilled to be there that night.
1: About 5,000 of them actually thought it was an Alan Parsons Project concert.
0: And another 2,000 thought it was a Bulls game and Michael Jordan was coming back.
1: I want to talk to you a little bit about the way you have managed to grow into this profession and have some of the most amazing people by your side. In November of 23, you were paired with Bill Raftery, one of the great voices of men's basketball, Final Four for the Michigan State-Tennessee game. You do a weekly college football game with Matt Millen, who's only a four-time Super Bowl champion. These are big-time names. When you moved into those spots, did these guys put their arm around you and say, come on, kid, I'll teach you this, or did you just learn it on your own?
0: Yeah, I'd say a little bit of both. I feel like the experience that I had going into doing those events with those guys definitely helped. Robbie Hummel is a guy that is, you talk about a budding star. He's one of the best college basketball analysts going at it right now. And he's been a frequent

0: simply changes scenery. Crafted for the enduring tradition of the Lynx. Refined for the unrelenting demands of the day. Fescue and dunes. Wherever the game takes you.
1: I hope I'm phrasing this in a way that doesn't cast aspersions upon anyone, but calling a high school football game or basketball game is really not that much different than calling a college or a pro game. I mean, the plays are the same. What you have to say is the same. I'm not going to say it's easy because I've tried it and it's... I quit after two football games. I said, no, I'm not going to do this anymore. But it's just basically repetition to get comfortable, isn't it?
2: It really is. It really is. And I think to the question earlier about what made you feel like you're ready to be in that spot, doing hundreds of minor league baseball games definitely helped with that. And I know that's not the same as doing a basketball game next to Bill Raftery when you have a sold out gym and a couple of top 10 teams playing each other. But as far as the quote unquote script of how play by play goes, which is, of course, unscripted, you at least have the guardrails of what to say, how to engage the audience. And then you just have to not let yourself get overwhelmed by the fact that you're sitting next to a guy you grew up watching games. He's sitting there talking to you.
1: Yes.
2: So I think the moment where I really had to catch myself and be like, whoa, with Bill Raftery was when the ball goes up in the air and he goes, Bill Raftery, Connor Onion. Ooh, I like saying that. Man to man for Michigan State.
3: I know that it's not the same, and as John just said, but when you were at Ball State, you were recognized as one of the top college announcers in the country by Sportscaster's Talent Agency of America. Ooh, that shows you got the chops. To John's point, whether you're calling a college game or you're calling a pro game, script is the same, plays are the same. Is there something that when you finally get there, you relax a little bit more because now you're at the place that you've always wanted to be? Or is there a moment where you are just like, you're going to have to go change your pants?
2: I think it really helped put me at ease that me and Bill did spend that night before going out to dinner with the crew. And I'll tell you one story that really put me at ease from that night before I did that game with Bill was we're sitting having a cocktail after dinner together. It's just the two of us. The crew is long gone off to bed, and we're watching a college football game because it was still that crossover

0: happen as much as I would like. This is the time of the year when I get to play a little bit more. It's usually summertime. When I worked in minor league baseball, which is where I started my career, the first 5 years, every pitching coach in America, it seems, takes his clubs on the bus with them. And there was actually a time where I was an intern where I had to drive separate from the team bus so that I could drive the car of our pitching coach back to Chicago so that he could stay in Wisconsin and golf. So I would say I'm more caddy slash driver than actual golfer because I'm trying to remember. We had five different pitching coaches in 5 years. I'm trying to remember. I think it was Rich Sever, who is a baseball journeyman. He was the one who was just golf obsessed. He wouldn't go a three game series without getting a round in. So it was more being around the baseball teams every single day during the summer. And now that college sports during the summertime die down a little bit, I get a chance to go out a little bit more and actually swing it. But it doesn't happen much. Being in the Midwest, going to Madison, Wisconsin, and Minneapolis, Minnesota, for a lot of the year, the golf season is pretty short, especially in the wintertime.
1: You know, it's funny. We've talked to starting pitchers, we've talked to relievers, and we've talked to guys who play every day. And it's funny how each of them says the other one plays more golf. The relief pitchers say, oh, the starters, because they only pitch every 4 or 5 days. The starters say, oh, the relievers do, because they only have to pitch one inning. The guys who play every day are like, well, the pitchers do, because we have to be out there every day. And it's hysterical. It's almost like a badge of honor to bestow that on someone else. I think maybe they think the coaches are listening and are like, you should get your work in and get off the golf course. But

0: to some small markets and get some repetitions in baseball, but also the sacrifice that she had made. That was a pretty special moment, not just for me, but for the two of us and kind of the arc of our relationship. That's the moment that I'll never ever forget.
1: So what did the guy say to you specifically? Did he drag it out or make a big dramatic ploy with it, or what did he do?
0: No, it was a pretty quick call. He built it up like, "Hey, what are you doing on April 13th?" And I was like, "A couple days from now? I think I'm free. Why? What's going on?" Like I thought he was like inviting me out to dinner or something like that. And then he goes, "Okay, you're going to Houston." And then pretty much hung up right after that. I mean, we soaked it in for a minute, but then it was like a minute later, he's like, "All right, I gotta hang up. I gotta call him back and let him know that you're in." So there was some urgency to let them know that I could do it, so that they, I don't know if they're gonna go ask another person to do it, but it was a pretty quick, "Hey, congrats," beep, and then we gotta call Fox and let them know that we're in.
1: Is it the same thing for the sportscasters as it is for the disc jockeys? Because Neil and I have been through this repeatedly. You work in Bangor, Maine, and you make a tape, and you get a job in Wheeling, West Virginia, and then you make a tape, and you get a job in Louisville, Kentucky, and you make a tape, and you get work in Atlanta, Georgia. Or does the agent do all of that for you, and you just sit back and work hard?
0: No, a lot of it was making my own tapes,
1: Okay.
0: and I hope to God that my tape from Davenport, Iowa does not exist,
1: Yeah, I've got a few of those myself.
0: because if it does, I think the people that have hired me might rethink some things of hiring me back. But that was what felt like my every day when I was in the minors, was what's going to be the inning, what's going to be the highlight that is going to get the attention of somebody that's making a decision at the Major League Baseball level.
1: Right.
0: So it could get a little obsessive at times, but I think as I went through the minor leagues, I learned that the less pressure I put on myself in that way, the better the tape got. And it's funny how that works.
1: Neil mentioned Vin Scully, who the whole world knows, even people who have never sat through a broadcast of a Dodgers baseball game know who Vin Scully is. I grew up in Boston. I'm a dyed-in-the-wool Red Sox fan. And some of the best overall play-by-play sportscasters in the world, I first was exposed to as the play-by-play guys for the Red Sox. I mean, there was Kurt Gowdy. There was Dick, what, my good friend Dick, what's his face?
2: That's your best buddy.
1: Sean McDonough.
2: You're talking about Dick Enberg?
1: No, not Dick Enberg. He was there for a little bit, but why can I never remember this? Is this Dick Stockton?
2: Dick Stockton.
1: Dick
2: Amazing.
1: Stockton. And I made the mistake of coming across Dick Stockton at the paddock of the Kentucky Derby once, and I made the mistake of saying, "It is a pleasure to meet you. I listened to you when I was a kid."
2: Yeah.
1: Nobody wants to hear that.
2: Well, I think, Connor, that Davenport, Iowa tape will 100% show up once you do the World Series. Because then it's going to be like, what can we dig up on this guy? We got to knock him down a peg. Hey, one more great story. And I'm not even going to preface this except to say, can you please tell the Yordan Alvarez story?
0: So that was during my time living in Davenport, Iowa. While I wasn't carrying the pitching coach's golf bag and driving his car back from road trips, I was driving players to and from the airport. So if a player got demoted, it was a sad ride from our ballpark to the airport, drop them off, and then they would either be released or they would go back to the spring training facility. The happy rides from the airport were when I got to drive by myself, pick up a player that was promoted to our team, and then bring him back to introduce him to the team. About a month into that job, it was sunny May day. I still remember it really, really vividly. I go to the airport to pick up a player that I was told was promoted. This huge hulking figure gets in the front seat of my 2004 Chevy Suburban that got about 12 miles per gallon. And I did my best because I was told that this player was not an English speaker. So I did my best to make conversation with this big hulking guy that got in the front seat. he basically said,

0: in Spanish terms, like, quit trying, dude. Like, I know what you're trying to do, but you don't need to talk to me in Spanish. But he was very, very nice. You know, we got to know each other a little bit through the broken Spanish that I had during that car ride, and then the month that he spent with us in Quad Cities. It ended up being Yordan Alvarez. He hit like 9 home runs, hit a couple of balls into the river beyond the right field fence, shot up the minor leagues, became the American League Championship Series MVP. I'll always remember the kindness that he showed to me that day. And the cool full circle moment was he was on the Houston Astros the day that I made my Major League Baseball debut. It took me a little bit longer than it did for Yordan,
1: Ha

0: he remembered our conversation and recognized me when I walked into the clubhouse that day, which was really, really nice of him to do.
1: Well, they say you always remember your first. So,
2: not sure they meant interview when they said that, but sure, yeah, that works. Well, that's a very cool story. I hadn't heard that one yet, and I think that's pretty fantastic. And I, you know, that makes me root for the Astros a little bit, which up until now I don't think I could have done. It's, you know, with their background, and I just don't like them very much, but I do
0: Sure.
2: now. They're
1: Yeah.
0: Sure. Sure.
2: Well, with all of those great stories and everything that you have been through, you know one thing he hasn't been through yet, John?
1: Our six-pack.
2: That's right. It's next.
1: Right here on the Approach Show. You don't want to miss this.
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7: The game doesn't end at the 18th hole. It simply changes scenery. Crafted for the enduring tradition of the links. Refined for the unrelenting demands of the day. Fescue and Dunes. Wherever the game takes you.
1: And we are back. We are the Approach Shot. I am John Ashton.
2: I am Neil Michaels. You know, the funny thing about doing this show is if you go into the show notes that we have on Spotify and iTunes and stuff, on a regular basis, it says, this guy was a great storyteller. This guy told some great stories. This guy can tell some stories. Connor Onion, we love talking to you, but that doesn't mean that you don't have to face a six pack, because everybody does. The six pack is six questions we fire at you. Boom, boom, boom. We want you to give us the very first answer that comes to mind. No hemming, no hawing, no thinking. If you do, you'll hear, and nobody wants to hear that. So are you ready?
0: Let's do it. Bring it on.
1: Before he proceeds, can I say something, please?
2: Well, of course you can.
1: I just want Connor to know that these are not six generic questions.
2: No.
1: These are six questions that come from the deep recesses of Neil's twisted mind. So should anything rub you the wrong way, feel free to take it personally. Okay.
0: I got a little preview of this on Shooting Bull, because he asked me which one of my analysts needed to brush their teeth the most. So.
2: That is true. Which one needed a mint? That is true. And twisted mind, what do you mean? Twisted mind. All right, question one. Now that you've been called up to the big leagues to call MLB on Fox game, have you changed or polished any of your calls

0: like your home run call?
1: I have not. No, it was kind of what we talked about earlier in the show is, kind of ride what gets you there. So, I'm sure there were a few stories that came out during that first game that were unique to the game, but no, I think as far as verbiage, a lot of it was what I was riding with in the minor leagues, even though I probably presented it a little worse and a little less polished than I did by the time I made that debut.
0: Okay, good to know. Question two, Connor, if you had the chance to sit down and have a beer and talk sports with any two people in history, who would they be?
1: Ooh, Ty Cobb.
0: Wow, right off the top of his head.
1: Ty
0: Okay,
1: Cobb.
0: great choice.
1: I would want to know what sort of shenanigans he was pulling that haven't been written about, because you hear about the things he's putting at the bottom of his cleats and the nastiness he was putting on his hands and the trash talk and all that. So I want to hear the real stories that the media did not pick up on that Ty Cobb was doing. And then I guess baseball is top of my mind because we've been talking about it, but the other would be Jackie Robinson. I'd want to ask a million questions of Jackie Robinson. So much is out there, but I'd hope that I could uncover something that was unique about his journey up through the Negro Leagues and breaking the color barrier.
0: So if we're in a position where we have a time machine built, we're going to stick you in there and then we expect two really good documentaries.
1: Fine. Ken Burns, give me a call.
0: You're on. Okay. Question three, fill in the blank. I love golf and I hate golf. But even though it's frustrating sometimes, golf is still a hell of a lot better than blank.
1: Cleaning my toilet.
0: Wow. You spent way too much time in that guy's basement.
1: I really did.
0: No wonder it was only 200 a month. Cockroaches, and obviously you were cleaning some toilets.
1: You said no hesitation. That was top of mind.
0: I think I might have to rethink that in future shows. All right, question four. You've worked with some truly great announcers so far: Matt Millen, AJ Pierzynski, Ken Rosenthal, the ones we've all mentioned. Which golf announcer would you want to work with one day? And since you've mentioned Vern, you can't go there.
1: I got to say Nance. I got to say Jim Nance. I haven't had a chance to meet Jim yet, but I don't know if I need to elaborate much more than that, but
2: No.
1: he's as versatile as they come, and he's obviously had a great golf career, but also college basketball and NFL. Those are two things that I'd like to call long term, just like Jim has.
0: John, I think we have uncovered the key to Connor's success. I haven't met Nance yet. He's got it on his watch. If I don't meet this guy by the end of July, I'm going to make it happen. Yeah. He's expecting this. This isn't, gosh, I hope to someday. I haven't met him yet. It's going to happen. Wow.
1: Hope
0: Very
1: so.
0: nice.
1: I hope so.
0: Yeah. Okay. Back off now. Question five. 8-year-old Connor finds a $5 bill on his front yard and he doesn't tell his parents. What's he going to go buy with it?

0: I'm gonna get the buzzer here, aren't
1: Not for this one. You
0: I?
1: can think a little bit for this one.
0: Can you repeat the question?
1: Wow, good stall. Since we are the approach shot, Connor Onion, in your approach to life, what one rule do you live by? Did I do that slow enough?
0: You did. Thank you for the stall tactic.
1: Sure.
0: It's better to be kind than clever.
2: Ooh.
1: Ooh. Well, you must be really kind because so far you have been damn clever.
0: Well, I say that because it's a work in progress.
1: Well
0: Maybe
1: done.
0: I got
1: Well
0: the
1: done.
0: clever part down, but I need to work on the kindness.
1: All right. There's a quote on your website going back to the MLB thing just for a minute that I think everybody needs to hear because it was the other thing that gave me goosebumps. You said, let the 10-year-old Connor soak it in for a couple of seconds. And that actually may have been a better answer to what's your approach to life, because that told everybody who listens to you who you are. The fact of the matter is, these things happen. John was talking about it. When we grew up being DJs, we'd go from city to city and place to place and station to station. And I actually had somebody in my life say, when those things happen, do you go out and celebrate? And I was like, no, because you got to go get started on the job and get into it and research and get ready. And they said to me, if you don't celebrate those events, if you don't soak it in, then you're missing out on the reason you're doing it in the first place. And I love that quote because I hope you have had a chance to soak it all in.
0: Yeah, that actually came from one of my best friends, the guy who said that and texted

0: okay, let me make sure I'm ready for this game. Let me make sure that I, show the people that put the trust in me to be in this position that they were right and that I am worthy of being in the major leagues. So there are a lot of those elements coming together, but now that I've had some downtime this summer, I got to take a little vacation and reflect on it. And I think that's my version of celebrating it the best I know how at this point.
1: We have kind of an opposite situation. One of my early radio gigs was in Bangor, Maine. And the guy who was doing middays was also did play-by-play for high school basketball. They don't play high school football in Maine because the ground freezes too early in the season. But the basketball is a big thing. And he was a real good disc jockey. And as everybody who worked with him at that station in Bangor started getting gigs in much larger markets, doing the whole, let's progress, more money, more people kind of stuff. We kept making fun of him because he wouldn't leave Bangor. And we kept telling him, Steve, you're so much better than this. He stuck around. He stuck around. Finally, he got a job in Charlotte, North Carolina, as a sports reporter for WSB. No, that's Atlanta, WBT
2: BT,
1: in
2: right?
1: Charlotte, which led him into the gig as the play-by-play guy for the Charlotte Hornets. And that was his second and last job.
2: Wow.
1: He retired from doing that. So don't I feel like an idiot?
2: You said no after two games, man. You said no after two. You're like, nope, I don't think so. I can't sit here with no pants. I have to wear pants if I'm going to do play-by-play someplace.
1: Yeah.
2: Hey, Connor, I know that I've asked you this before, and I hope the answer changes as it goes along. Has Fox booked you out for any other gigs this summer? And if not, when do you start to get ready for college football, college basketball? Because they're coming right up.
0: Yeah, no, that's what this time of year is for me, at least historically over the last 2 or 3 summers, is planning for college football, figuring out where I'm going to be working, who I'm going to be working with. And for now, I don't have an assignment on the calendar. I hope that one is coming soon for college football, but it's usually late June or early July when I start hearing about who I might be working with and what types of games I might be covering. So for now, I'm off season Connor is what my friends have been calling me, which means I'm actually available to go to dinner and I'm not out of town. So I've got my feet planted in Chicago here for the next couple of weeks.
1: Well, let me offer, if you find yourself at the Yum Center in Louisville or at LNN Stadium doing a Louisville basketball or football game, bring your sticks and give me a call and we will definitely play golf, man.
0: I
2: Yeah,
0: will. I
2: he's not
0: will.
2: lying. He will take you to French Licker. He'll take you to a really nice course.
0: You've
2: never taken me to one of those, but but
1: Well,
2: then
1: you're in
2: again,
1: San
2: I haven't had
1: Diego
2: your level
1: and
2: of
1: you're a home
2: success.
1: guy. You don't go anywhere. So,
2: I don't go. I'm in San Diego. Why would I ever leave?
0: Question for you, John. Is there anything at French Lick Larry Bird related at that course?
1: Oh, no. No,
0: No.
1: they've forgotten all about him.
0: Come on.
1: No,
0: Come on now.
1: there's a sports bar and, which is not bad for a town of 2,900 people having a sports bar, but it is totally Bird related. It is all Bird paraphernalia. Larry has contributed most of it himself. In fact, I have a picture on my phone of me wearing his warm-up jacket from the Olympics, the dream team in the Olympics.
2: Wow, I've
1: Yeah.
2: never heard that story.
1: One of my best friends, they call him the mayor of French Lick. He's a caddy up at the Pete Dye course at the French Lick Resort. And he's a cool dude. And I've used him as my caddy every time I go there. And, we trash talk each other. But I met him at the bar down there, that sports bar, and he's friends with everybody. And he made them take the jacket out of the locked cabinet it was in, the display case. He said, John's from Boston originally, so let him wear it. We need to take some pictures. So,
2: Wow.
1: yeah, it was very cool. But yeah,
2: Larry's how tall? 6'9"? How tall are
1: six nine.
2: you?
1: It was a little large.
2: I want to see that picture now. I really want to see
0: That
2: that picture. Exactly. It's the Larry Bird robe on John Ashton. This is good stuff.
1: Yeah,
2: Way to promote.
1: especially
2: Way
1: now
2: to
1: that Bird is one quick story I heard about him is the coach at Springs Valley High School, which is where Bird played in French Lick. When Larry was between homes, he had retired and he was about to get the gig as the GM of the Indiana Pacers.

0: and he had a boat, and he asked the coach of the Springs Valley High School if he could keep his boat in his garage. And coach said, of course, Larry, it's you. Yes, I'll do anything for you. It was there for 2 years. Larry never touched it. And finally, coach called Larry and said, what do you want me to do with your boat? And he said, oh, I forgot. Keep it. I bought a new one.
1: Wow.
0: Yeah. And it was not a cheap boat. I mean, we're not talking, you know, a bass boat, aluminum with a 5-horsepower engine on it. No, it was a nice boat.
1: Wow. Hey, Larry, I'll give you my address. And we and have water out. We have water out here in San Diego, and I got a garage I can clear some stuff out of. Wow. That's a great story. What a good dude. Hey, Connor, where can people learn more about you and what you're doing and stuff like that?
2: Yeah, I'm on social media, on Twitter or X, whatever you prefer to call it, just at Connor Onion, Instagram, TikTok, YouTube, all the things. And then I have my website, as you mentioned, Neil, just ConnorOnion.com. That's usually where I post what I have going on and some of the recent clips from the games I've been calling. So would love to interact with anybody out there that's listening.
1: Yeah, get him now, because you know, a year or two from now, you're not going to be able to get to this guy. You're going to have to go through three layers of managers and stuff. I will tell you that when we post this show, I will be putting something on there like, we peel back the layers of Connor's onion and something like that. Listen, I'm not Rick Barry. I'm not Jerry Royce. I'm not making fun of your last name. They can do it. I didn't. All right.
2: Fair enough.
1: A reference.
2: If you fire shots through the title of the podcast, I'm good with it. There you go. Perfect.
1: Connor, thanks so much for hanging out with us today. It's been a joy talking to you. And I know that John and I are going to be watching your career with incredible interest. You're a really good dude. And just keep that level of smooth that you are now, caring that you are now, because I don't think you may not know it, you may not feel it, but you've now heard enough people tell you you're going to be very big in this industry. And I believe it with every fiber of my being.
0: That's right. And Pat Kelsey's brought in 12 brand new players. So Fox is going to have to come to Louisville sometime this basketball season.
1: There you go. Perfect.
2: Well, John, Neil, thank you so much for having me and for the kind words that really makes me smile. So I will definitely take you guys up on a round of golf if I'm in San Diego or Louisville. So looking forward to that.
0: You got it, man.
1: Sounds great.
0: Look forward to it.
1: Thanks Connor. John.
0: Great to meet
2: Thanks,
0: you.
2: Thanks, guys.
0: See you later.
2: See you soon.
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7: The game doesn't end at the 18th hole. It simply changes scenery. Crafted for the enduring tradition of the links,

0: refined for the unrelenting demands of the day. Fescue and Dunes. Wherever the game takes you.
1: We told you. I mean, it's not, I mean, we say write the guy's name down, but this is someone's name that you won't ever forget.
2: That's true.
1: Like me and Dick Stockton. For some reason, I have a mental block with that guy's name. But I mean, it's, you know, but it's true, man. The guys that I listen to are all the superstars of sports broadcasting now.
2: And you know, the funny thing, there are people that I have the same thing. I know who they are. I've listened to them forever, or I've known them forever. And there is just a mental block spitting their name out.
1: Yeah.
2: So, you know, I totally get it.
1: You mentioned something that triggered a childhood memory, man.
2: Okay.
1: You were talking about, what's the name of that venue that you saw the concert at?
2: Rady Shell.
1: Rady Shell. In Boston, there's a place called the Hatch Memorial Shell.
2: Oh.
1: Which, again, is outdoors. It's the same thing, acoustically perfect, right on the banks of the River Charles.
2: Okay.
1: Perfect. Okay. My dad and mom used to take my sister and I on a regular basis because we didn't have any pop acts that played there. But Arthur Fiedler, you may have heard of him.
2: Oh, yeah, and the Pops.
1: And the Boston Pops Orchestra played there every week.
2: Is that right?
1: Yes.
2: Wow.
1: And
2: that's
1: my mom
2: incredible.
1: My mom and dad would take me there every week. And also, once a month at Symphony Hall in Boston, a guy you may have also heard of named Leonard Bernstein.
2: Wow.
1: Who used to be the conductor of the Boston Symphony Orchestra.
2: Sure.
1: Did a special kids concert
2: once a month
1: on Saturday morning at 10 o'clock. And every month, my dad took me to that.
2: What a great memory. You had a childhood, man.
1: Yeah. And then I went to Boston Latin School starting in the seventh grade and had a music teacher named Mr. Saragusa, whose claim to fame was that when Leonard Bernstein, who also went to Boston Latin School, was in the seventh grade, he taught him music. So Mr. Saragusa used to tell us he taught Leonard Bernstein everything he knows.
2: Wow. So are you, I didn't picture you as a classical music fan.
1: Oh, yeah. It's what you grew up with. I mean, yeah, I remember the Saturday morning during the Christmas season where they did Handel's Messiah.
2: It's not Handel.
1: No, it's Handel.
2: Okay.
1: He's Sherman.
2: Good to know.
1: One of the things that Bernstein did before he played Beethoven's Fifth or Ninth Symphony, he would explain, you know, like with the Ninth Symphony, he'd say, "You've got something coming up. It's a tune that you probably will recognize and not remember or not know where it came from originally." And that was the Ode to Joy, you know, which is from Beethoven's Ninth. When he did the Messiah, he said, "There's a tradition, and you're going to see that when we start playing the Hallelujah chorus, everybody's going to stand up." And he said, "Do you know why that tradition is?"
2: No idea.
1: No, it's because when the Messiah was first performed and Handel was actually directing it,
2: either in
1: Austria or in Berlin or wherever it was they were, the king at the time, when the line in the Hallelujah chorus was "King of Kings, Hallelujah, Hallelujah,
2: yeah,
1: Lord of Lords," everybody stands up when the king enters the room. The king stood up when they started singing that.
2: Wow.
1: And once the king stood up, everybody else in the hall stood up.
2: Sure. Wow.
1: And that is why that tradition continues. But I never knew that until I went to the Children's Symphony performance of Handel's Messiah conducted by Leonard Bernstein.
2: See, this is what I have always loved about doing this show with you, is when people listen to those weekend golf guys, they get golf tips. Mm-hmm. When they listen to this show, you could get anything. Today, it's Handel's Messiah. Mm-hmm. It's Leonard Bernstein. It's Beethoven. It's all of that. And it's Connor Onion. We keep you guessing. I had no idea when you said, "Let's come back. I have something to talk about." I had no idea where you were going to go.
1: The strangest thing is that I haven't thought about those things in probably 50 years.
2: Wow. That's very cool. I'm glad we could share that.
1: Yeah.
2: I will share the same about the Commodores and about July 4th next week, but it won't be 50 years ago. It'll be from 50 minutes ago.
1: And I'll tell you about the time the record rep called.

0: me up my gig in Wheeling, West Virginia, and said, hey, the Commodores are going to be at the Civic Center in Pittsburgh. You want to go? And I said, sure. He said, how many tickets you want? I said, I just need one. He said, no, you better bring some friends. I said, okay. Oh, how about four?
1: Yeah, four is good.
0: Four. Yeah. Four is good. We still stuck out like a sore thumb.
1: Yeah, you probably did. Yeah.
0: Yeah.
1: But it was a great show, wasn't it?
0: Oh, man. I mean, Lionel Richie was still with them. I mean, this was at the height of their career in the 70s, 78.
1: Whether you go see Lionel Richie or whatever you're doing for the 4th, have a great time. Be safe. Don't blow a firecracker off your head like somebody else. Mm-hmm. And we'll see you back here next week, safe and sound.
0: And birthday presents will be accepted anytime during the month of July for either of us or both.
1: Well, John's first, so make sure that you save some money for me.
0: Okay.
1: And I'm Neil Michaels.
0: I'm John Ashton. Even if you show, and same to you, and even if you show up empty-handed, we'll still love to see you next week right here on The Approach Shot.
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7: When we think of pillars, we think of a foundation, right? Pillars hold up a foundation. This whole book is helping someone to build a sports mentality, a foundation, so that when you think of a tall building or a skyscraper, right, well, what holds up that foundation or what holds that building up are pillars that drive deep into the ground. So if you think of the Salesforce building in San Francisco, one of the tallest buildings, but if you actually look at its foundation, it goes deeper than the Big Ben clock or the Statue of Liberty. So however high you want to go, you have to dig deep so that when the rain hits, when the hail hits, when the snow hits, when the floods hit, that your foundation is strong enough to withstand the elements. And so what I'm trying to accomplish in this book is teaching four pillar Bs, believing, breathing, body, and battling, that when they're solidified and they're dug deep enough, built well, that they'll hold up under any sports stress or any sports circumstance.
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0: 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He's an author, speaker, and has a new book released, depending on when this is, but it'll be February 26th. And it's called The Killer Bees, How to Transform from Your Biggest Critic to Your Best Coach. Our guest today, excited to speak with him. We've connected many times online, and I've read his previous book as well, Higher Ground. But our guest today is Ray Santiago III. You can check out on renewedmindperformance.com and then also on Instagram. Highly recommend him on Instagram. It's always posting a lot of insights into the mental game, and that's Renewed Mind Performance. And my man, Ray, glad to have you, bud.
1: Glad to be here. Glad to connect again. It's been a little while, and glad to just hang out with another guy who loves the mental game.
0: So you've got a new son, man, Huxley. Tell us about how that process is, how old he is, how's he sleeping?
1: Yeah, he's actually in Michigan right now with my wife. I'm hanging out with her parents. And so I've got the week to myself. We have two girls from my wife's previous marriage, Lucy and Juliet. But Huxley, he's a blessing. God bless us big time. He's 17 months old. He's still stubborn, not walking yet. He can walk, chooses not to. But he is one of the major loves of my life. And no matter what kind of day I have, I open the door and he just, I mean, he's the fastest crawler in the world. He's 17 months, so he's got to be the master of crawling by now. So he just has the biggest smile on his face, big blue eyed. He's got strawberry blonde hair right now, which is pretty funny. So we'll see what happens with that. But yeah, he's one of my major motivations in life for just
0: it's awesome.
1: The drive that I have. Yeah,
0: absolutely, man. You know, it was like when I had kids too, man, like you always hear about how fast time goes. But what was interesting is like the clock grows legs when you have kids, because now you have that specific reference point to everything now that happens in life. Right. Like, and I always found that to be fascinating when kids enter the picture, man.
1: Yeah. And even, you know, Apple will send you little photos and stuff of six months ago. And you just look at him like, whoa, he didn't even have hair 6 months ago. Now he's got a full head of hair, got his first haircut. So, you know, I try to enjoy each moment for good or for bad, whether that's 3 a.m. he's screaming or, you know, he's an angel child and we're just hanging out watching TV. I just try to embrace it all. Just like athletes, you know, as we teach them, the love of the game is loving it for everything it brings, for the struggle, for the great times. If we didn't have the struggle, guess what? How fun would the game be? Right. It's those breakthroughs. So try to do that with my little guy too. And my daughters as well.
0: Yeah. Yeah, totally, man. When, before we get into the book, we always

0: pop up in the infield, and it got lost in the sun. And I actually have vertigo, and it was just so high up in the sun, was I got dizzy, and I just fell, and the ball fell, and that was I felt really bad about that. And then we end up losing the game,
1: What
0: and
1: inning? What
0: then
1: inning was that, man?
0: can't remember, but it was near the end, and it was
1: Yeah.
0: either a close game or we were winning, and that just kind of turned the tide. And pretty soon after that, I took myself to the outfield after the game, and I just had one of the best cries of my life. I'm not a crier, and before that, I probably hadn't cried in 10 years or something. And I just cried because my career was over, and that wasn't getting drafted. And if I was good enough, I would have got drafted because I had all the connections to get drafted. So it was just on me. Wasn't good enough, just like 99% of the athletes who get done with college and don't go on to the pros.
1: And then how did the mental game take place? What happened?
0: Yeah, so when we were done down in Southern California, flew back home and I'm cleaning out my apartment, and I ran across a book, The Mental Keys to Hitting, that my dad gave me in my junior year of high school. And instead of packing, I read it cover to cover, and I said, wow, my dad gave this to me. He knew that I needed this then, and I would need it throughout my career. And I went my whole career without knowing there was such a thing as the mental game. That instead of allowing the moment to own me, I could actually own the moment, or at least how I saw the moment. And so I went back to my academic counselor and I said, hey, what do I do with my life now that school's over? She says, well, what do you want to do? I said, I could see myself as a marriage family therapist, even though I hadn't been in a relationship till then. So I was like, well, maybe not a school counselor or a sports psych consultant. I just read this book. She says, which one do you see yourself enjoying 40 years from now? And it was so simple that it was the mental game. And so I went to Boise State a couple months later, got my master's degree in sports psychology. And since about 2013 is when I started really working with teams. My first team I worked with was the Boise State softball team. I basically walked in and said, hey, can I make my own class and work with you as part of my grad school credits? And fortunately, for 2 years, I got to work with that program and see what happens in the book and on the PowerPoints of sports psychology in the classroom, but what really happens in real life when you have people who are messy, who are with other people who have different backgrounds and different beliefs and everything. So it was a great melding of the two to see what happens, from the academic perspective, and then what happens from the application perspective.
1: Yeah. Always say in theory and practice they are exactly the same, but in practice they're different.
0: Yeah, I love
1: They really
0: that.
1: are. I mean,
0: They
1: I'll
0: are.
1: get contacted a lot still, man, by a lot of people like getting into the field, and they want to, I just kind of go, I'll ask them the question, like, well, tell me, like, what's like one of your favorite parts about the mental game, and like, what are you kind of into? And I still hear SMART goals.
0: Yeah, oh
1: I
0: wow.
1: still cringe, brother. I'm like, really? Like, we're still doing that? I mean,
0: Yeah.
1: it's like Coppertone back in like the 80s, I mean, yeah, Coppertone you could put on. It was like SPF 2 or SPF 4, something like that. You know what I mean? Did
0: Yeah.
1: absolutely nothing. But we still play with that. So it's like yeah, I think that's the part about the field, man. It's fascinating. You just want to be able to help out people, but it's just so academically driven that there aren't many people like yourself that are out there. Really just building relationships and trying to help people get to where they want to go.
0: Yeah. I mean, for example, and I'm not trying to break the system here, but I had a
1: Break it, brother.
0: former I will. I had a former client reach out to me about a month ago. He's just asking what I'm doing because he likes what I'm doing. And I said, listen, I went to grad school, but I had my professor, Linda Petlikoff, who had run ASP for a couple of years.
1: Yeah.
0: She left after my first year. And someone came in who was all research, and her and I were okay, but there was no application side. So I went out and made my own classes. I basically built my own master's degree. And I said, hey, listen, school's great, but I will mentor you. Here is a list of books you need to read. You read those and you work with me. I will save you $60,000, $100,000 in school, because no one will ask you if you have a master's degree. No one will ask you anything other than, can you help my son or my daughter get to where they want to go? And, I'm not saying throw them to the wolves, but I will teach you how to do this. record your stuff,

0: send it to me. I'll help you get better at it. You don't need a degree. And I think that's the way the world is going. You find yourself a mentor who knows what they're doing and they can teach you. That's, isn't that the way the system's been for thousands or hundreds of thousands of years or whatever?
1: Yeah, no question.
0: He had his first, this guy mentoring had his first session yesterday and went fantastic. And the kid is getting, you know, a lot of help that he needs, the kid he's working with. So it's like, okay, you didn't go 3 years to get your master's degree. You read a couple of books. You worked with somebody who knows what they're talking about, and you were effective. So that's, you know, I tell my daughters, if you want to go to college, go to college. But if you want to, you know,

0: out for culinary arts is there. Mm-hmm. I said, before you even get there, I mean, what's going to be more important is you, and that's what she did, man. She was underneath, you know, at a bakery doing an internship, you know what I'm saying? That's what you got to do, man, because that's where the mm-hmm. biggest impact gets made in your career.
1: Mm-hmm.
0: So that's great, man. I'm glad you're mentoring students, and especially with your background. I know you can help a lot of people, man. It's awesome.
1: Thank you.
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1: The game doesn't end at the 18th hole. It simply changes scenery. Crafted for the enduring tradition of the links. Refined for the unrelenting demands of the day. Fescue and dunes. Wherever the game takes you.
2: With that said, man, with the book, so the killer bees.
3: The pillar bees.
2: I know that I was kind of playing on it because what I wanted to say was, did the pillar bees, did that come from the killer bees?
3: I mean, is that the Houston Astros?
2: Yeah.
3: No. It was originally yes and no, because it sounds good.
2: Okay.
3: But the pillar bees.
2: I thought it was like 100%. Like, I don't even ask.
3: I know.
2: Pillar bees.
3: It could have been. It could be. It can go each way, because the story does open up with an Astros story that had, you know, Bagwell, Biggio, and those guys over
2: right,
3: there.
2: Right, right.
3: For those who still remember those. But no, when we think of pillars, we think of a foundation, right? Pillars hold up a foundation. This whole book is helping someone to build a sports mentality, a foundation, so that when you think of a tall building or a skyscraper, right, well, what holds up that foundation or what holds that building up are pillars that drive deep into the ground. So if you think of the Salesforce building in San Francisco, one of the tallest buildings, but if you actually look at its foundation, it goes deeper than the Big Ben clock or the Statue of Liberty. So however high you want to go, you have to dig deep so that when the rain hits, when the hail hits, when the snow hits, when the floods hit, that your foundation is strong enough to withstand the elements. And so what I'm trying to accomplish in this book is teaching four pillar Bs, believing, breathing, body, and battling, that when they're solidified and they're dug deep enough, built well, that they'll hold up under any sports stress or any sports circumstance.
2: Yeah. You know, in the book, man, you talked about, you know, the simplicity battle. And that was one of the things I liked about it. It was like, you know, why do you think it is so hard for us to keep it simple?
3: Emotions. Emotions cloud simplicity. So in the book, we talk about there's only two goals of the athlete. And when I talk to crowds, I say, hey, what's the goal of an athlete? And the first word always out of their mouth is to win. And I agree, that's the end goal. But the two goals of the athlete always really need to be to see what's truly there so they can make the right next move. So if I can see what's truly in front

0: seeing what's truly there so that it can make the right next move.
1: Mm-hmm. I like what you said there, man. It was good. With you know, with that said, like how important is it when in terms of like playing to our strengths, right? Like we get the report card, we've got four A's, a B, and then a C in there, and automatically want to say, well, what's up with that C?
0: Mm-hmm.
1: When we work really, really hard on the C, and then really at the end of it, we brought it up to a B, but we're still crappy at Spanish, right? I mean, we're just never, that's never going to be the strength. How important is it, man, when it comes to that, about being able to play to your strengths and focus on those things that you're good at?
0: Well, I think it's really valuable. Just to give an example, you're really good at what you do, but I bet you're not like the best at the accounting side of your business or the best at, maybe you're really good at sales too, but there are aspects of your business that you don't really care about, but because you don't care about, you don't really, you know, you're not that good at them. So as a student, I always have to tell my kids or my, you know, my students, hey, it's okay to get a B. It's even okay to get a C as long as you've put in the effort, because you're not going to be good at everything in life. When you go get a job, you're going to get hired for one specific thing and to do it really, really well. You're not going to need to know history. You're not going to need to know calculus. So I think kids get defeated partially because their parents expect them to get an A. And with like, I want to go to this really good college, and if I don't get straight A's, you know. So I know I'm a little bit going off topic, but understanding that we are human, that we're not going to be great at everything. Someone else's strength, just because that's their strength, doesn't mean we have to be jealous of them. We can admire them and say, hey, good for you. You're good at that. Here's what I'm really good at, and here's what comes naturally to me. So, but then focusing on your strengths is, okay, what sets me apart? What makes me unique? I'm really going to focus on that, because that's actually what's going to get me playing time. That's what's going to get me noticed, because if we're all a robot, what helps me stand out? So when we're talking about strengths, what are the unique things that you bring that no one else brings? Because Rob, you're a human, I'm a human, we do the same thing, but we do it completely differently in some ways. We have different stories. We have different ways we hit, you know, athletes or business people we work with. And so me trying to copy you is actually a detriment to what I can bring, because I'm not using my uniqueness.
1: Mm-hmm. You know, I think about when you mentioned there, like expectations, and you wrote about it in the book, right? Like, can you comment, like, how do you go about helping someone drop, you know, the expectations? Because you'll hear it all the time, right? To have no expectations. When reality is, I mean, how do you, it's more about like managing these. Like, how do you go about it, like as a consultant, helping somebody, you know, drop the expectations?
0: Sure. So I'll kind of use an example of a thermostat. So if let's say that 65 degrees is where we're comfortable at, if I'm playing better than that, as in it is hot in my house, my AC kicks on and it'll bring me back down, because this is where I'm comfortable, because this is where I have my expectations set of how good of an athlete I am, what I expect to play at. If I'm actually playing worse than usual, the heater kicks on and brings me back up. I actually get hot. And so it's actually learning to set the proper thermostat of your expectations, because what you expect to do, I would say that's kind of going into two topics. So I'll keep it on the topic of the thermostat. Whatever we set the expectation to, it sends our subconscious a message that that's the standard. You have to hit this. And so if I'm playing worse, it's a weird thing, but you will get better and play better. If you're playing out of your mind, you will somehow get worse. So I'll use example because you're in the golf world, right? Let's say you typically shoot a 95. I know you probably are like in the 70s or low 80s or something. I'm a 99 typically because I golf once a month. Okay. If I go par, par, birdie, birdie, my expectation by hole five is, Ray, you're not this good. Like, how do you keep this going? And it's not asking me how I keep it going. It's actually just introducing doubt. And then I get to the next hole, and then my hands, they start to get numb to where I can't feel my grip. And if I can't feel my grip, how confident can I be? So it kicks in that I am not playing to my expectations. I'm playing way better.

0: feeling better or worse or something. So if you straight up go out, do a couple things in your control. For me, when I keep my eyes down through my swing, gosh, it usually goes my way. And when I'm having fun, gosh, it's a really good time out there. And I play best when I'm having fun. So having no expectations, you know, you've heard it, but now we're giving the how or the why and the how. How do I not have expectations? I do two things that are in your control, right? My score, how many points you score, whether you get six hits, that's an expectation. Those are outside your control, and they're only going to add pressure. They're only going to make you not enjoy the game that you're playing and playing not working, right? So keep it so simple that I can do that. I can see the ball well, and I can choose to have a lot of fun. And when I do those things, I will play my best, and I had never set an expectation.
1: Mm-hmm. Yeah, love it, man. In the book, you talked about the gazelle, the lion, and the mama bear. Walk us through that part, man, because that was probably my favorite part of the book.
0: Sure. So trying to think, that's chapter 16. So we're talking about the body. So I'll give you a quick example. So when we're, if you're watching the Discovery Channel, right, and you see a gazelle, what do the gazelles do? They take a bite and then they look up. They take a bite and then they look up. They're always on alert. They're always on a, in a state of stress. And then it pans over and you see the lion in a bush. And what is it doing? It's just hanging out. It's just in the cool of the day and you see its tail just kind of flicker. It's not that it's just, you know, chilling. It's looking for a weak link. And then all of a sudden, boom, at the right time, it's on the hunt. And when the lion is on the hunt, it is not worried about someone chasing it. And so the gazelle knows it's always going to be on the hunt. And so when you think about, I was sharing this with an athlete, and you know, he's walking to the plate and he just has the mentality of like, don't strike out, don't strike out. That's like a stress. That's kind of that gazelle mindset where you're the one being hunted. And so we flipped and said, okay, I want you to go lion mode. He actually plays at a school in Southern California where their mascot is the lions. So it was kind of cool. So we changed it to the lion mode where you're the one on the hunt. Instead of worrying about what the pitcher is going to throw you, think about what do you want to have happen? How do you want to attack this pitcher? How do you become the one on the hunt and hunt them? And, you know, it changed everything for him. It changed the way he thought. It changed the way he spoke to himself. It changed the way he walked. So it's that lion mode that we want to get into. And it's a choice. It's a choice to be a gazelle or a lion. It's easy to fall into gazelle mode because there's so much failure. So it's, you know, easy to be kind of on guard. But it's a choice to be in lion mode. And it's so much more enjoyable because you're the one on attack mode. And then we have mother bear. So a mother bear, if you're walking on a trail and you see a mother bear and there's cubs around, she will literally rip your face off. Okay. But if there's, so that's where she protects, this idea of protection. And then she has this ability to provide. She has an internal motivation to provide for her cubs. And then when they're content, when they're protected, she has the ability to then play with them. And that's when we kind of get into self-compassion. Self-compassion has this ability to do all three. It has this steel side where it's hard and it can you know, be tough. But it also has that silk side where it's soft, where, hey, what do you need right now? Well, I need a hug. I made a huge error, or I just got relegated to the bench. I got yelled at by a coach. So it has that ability to provide that nurturing, that comforting, that soothing that we need. And then it has the ability to play and just have fun and be content. And where when I talk about this to audiences, they're so intrigued by the contentment piece, because when's the last time an athlete was told it's okay to be content, right? It's this idea of, I always need to be doing more. I always need to be doing more. Someone's always getting better than me. And yeah, you got your job done, but that's what you're supposed to do. So that's kind of like gazelle mode is that threat mode where, you know, look at everyone else. They're better than you. And then that drive mode, hey, if you're not doing this, you're not good enough. So these threat and these drive modes, they're internal systems that go on, and they just cause us to come to fatigue. So that mother bear mode, that soothe system, which is so neglected by all of us, it allows us to just be, content and say, it's okay to watch a movie and actually be enthralled in the movie. It's okay to just draw a picture and be there. you don't always have to miss a vacation because

because you're afraid if you're not hitting and lifting every day, you're going to lose your abilities. And it just allows them to get refreshed. It allows people to just reset the mind, reset the body, because there's so much failure in sports. I have athletes at the D1 level calling me on their walks from class to class saying, Ray, I had a terrible practice this morning. I think I'm going to get cut, or like, I'm not going to travel. And it's like these threat and drive modes are constantly on. And I just said, hey, call me back in 2 minutes. What I want you to do is just walk to class or walk to your dorm. And I just want you to walk. I want you to feel your feet hit the ground. I want you to look at the birds. I want you to look at the trees, right? And just be. I want you to just take a moment, breathe. And they call me back and it's a whole different demeanor. In 2 minutes of just being content with what is in the moment, it changes the mindset. So I love lion mode. Be there when you can. But more than anything, be that mother bear where, what do I need right now? Well, I need steel. I need a kick in the butt because I

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0: When I say self-compassion, think of it simply as your ability to treat yourself like you would treat a good teammate or a teammate that you like, right? And we all have been that. We've all done that. So we all have the blueprint in us of treating others well. Well, why would we treat others well? Because, well, we want them to feel good. Well, why do we want them to feel good? So they can rebound and get back to playing at their best. Interesting. So if that's what we want for others, why wouldn't we want that for ourselves? And we do, but there's an easy, it's easy when someone else is hurting to comfort them. Why? Because your alarm system is not going crazy. You're not the one that has this disconnect between your ideal self of how you should play and what actually just happened, right? So
1: Right.
0: when our alarm system is going off and we think we need to beat ourselves up, it's really hard to be like, wait a second, pause, take a deep breath. What happened? Well, I missed the ball. Okay. How are you doing? Well, I feel like crap. Okay. Well, what can I do for you? Well, I need a hug. I need to take a deep breath and maybe a little swift kick in the butt too. So all of a sudden, I've actually just become my best coach rather than my biggest critic, just by being compassionate to ourselves. So there's three elements of self-compassion. Number one, it's that mindfulness. It's that taking the deep breath to separate myself from what has happened so I can clearly see what to do next. So it's that mindfulness. It's paying attention on purpose to the present moment, being able to let go of what happened so I can be here for what's happening next. And this great quote, I'll butcher it kind of, but it says, the ability to let go and begin again is always available. I mean, that's what mindfulness is. And so once I've got a little bit of perspective, then comes in the common humanity. Hey, errors happen to everybody. Failure happens to everybody. It's just happening to you right now. Because when we make an error or we get a serious injury, it's why me, right? The Hamlin guy, he was on an interview in the Super Bowl. And the first question, one of the questions he asked is, why me? So that why me has this idea of like separation from everybody else. And one of our basic needs is connection. And so we desert ourselves in a way. But common humanity says, hey, why not me? Why? Everybody gets injured. Everybody fails. Everybody strikes out. I know I'm using baseball a lot. Everybody misses a putt. So it brings you back into the fold a little bit. It softens the blow. It still hurts. But knowing that it happens to everybody, it kind of takes the sting away of like, wow, this doesn't happen to everybody or anyone. It just happens to me. No, it doesn't. It happens to everybody. So that's the second element. So far we have the mindfulness. Then we have that common humanity. And then it's the self-kindness of asking myself, hey, what do you need right now? Because we always focus on the mistake rather than us. If we focused on ourselves and ask, hey, what can I do to heal that feel? Well, gosh, you know? I need a hug or whatever it might be. It's so simple to do those things. So that's where that self-compassion is so dynamic in meeting the need. And I gave a talk down at Notre Dame High School in LA last week. And I kept coming up with the idea that this is how we rebound quickly. You know, I'm not here to talk to you about when things are going well. You don't need me when things are going well. You need a sports psych when things aren't going well. Right. And so if I can teach you to be your best coach, when things aren't going well, you can use those steps to ask yourself, hey, what do I need right now? And it's incredible. I use this example of let's say you miss a putt, a 3-foot putt. How do you feel after that? How do you feel after
1: Can
0: that?
1: we say 6 feet? That's more
0: Let's say
1: doable.
0: 6 foot.
1: Okay.
0: Okay. Six
1: Thank
0: foot
1: you.
0: putt.
1: Because 3 feet means that I haven't practiced enough.
0: That's true. That's a 6-foot putt, a putt that you should make, and then you miss it, and it might be in a big moment. And so, how do you feel mentally? Well, you can picture.

0: 10 seconds and just feel. Just feel the connection. Okay, what did you feel?
1: I felt like I should be saying something. Like mm-hmm. letting the audience know, hey, you should be doing this too.
0: Yeah, the audience should be doing it. So let's, with the audience, let's do another 10 seconds. Take your hand, just place it right over your heart or somewhere where you're comfortable. So Rob, for you, what did you feel when, with between the hand and the body?
1: I felt you just

0: whatever I'm doing, whatever event that is. So it's that connection that we need to heal before we move on to where I'm back on my side. I'm back being my best coach rather than my biggest critic.
1: It's good, man. I was thinking about those that listen to this podcast on double speed. And so then it was just 5 seconds of them having their hand on their chest. Mm-hmm. You listen to podcasts, like you listen to them at normal speed or like 1.5? I always listen to mine like at 1.5.
0: 1.5.
1: You do? Yeah.
0: Yep. Yep. Unless it's really good, then I slow it down to like 0.8 and then I'm taking notes.
1: See, my son, he'll want to listen to it at 0.5 because he thinks that's the funniest thing in the world.
0: Well, he must have a lot of time on his hands.
1: Listen, well, he just wants like, he just thinks it's funny. I said, that's the drunk voice.
0: Yeah. Yeah.
1: I mean, when it comes to your book, man, and like writing, what was your process for writing? How did you go about it? Because I mean, I've written, you know, 8th book's going to be coming out. Every book's been a little bit different, but how did you go about writing it?
0: Sure. So my first 2 books were kind of a niche of Christian athletes. But this book, there's not really Christian elements. There's one quick story about Josh Hamilton, but this is for every athlete. And how it came about was in 2019, the summer of 2019, I had an interview with the Houston Astros for a mental performance coach position. And it was just me and a screen, and they were just throwing questions up, and they gave you 3 minutes to answer. And I was doing well. I felt I was well capable of answering every question. Then a question pops up that says, what's your philosophy in working with athletes? And just, I don't know if it was the word philosophy or what, but it just like threw me off. So I was trying to go back to like theories and frameworks that I remember from, you know, one class that we talked about in grad school, and just like blew the question. And I didn't get a call back.

question posed by the Astros of when an athlete comes to you with a problem, how do you go about your working with them? And so I created this Pillar B framework that has, okay, there's four places where your problem, your issue, your performance issue can be coming from. It's either going to be in your thought life, your believing. It's either going to be an emotional state, which is your breathing, a physiological thing, your body, or your actual performance. And it's not like a clear cut, like where my framework looks like a diamond, it looks like a baseball diamond, but it's not clear cut, right? My confidence can be up, I can feel great emotionally and physically, but then I can make an error. So the problem actually stemmed from the error that then led to a thought of doubt, which then led to a feeling of anxiety that led to my body being tense. So it's not all clear cut, but you can pinpoint, any athlete can come to me, any performer can come to me, and within 5 minutes, I can show them exactly where their problem is stemming from. And then we have the sports context. So you read in chapter one, it's called Teeing Off, about the golfer. So the context, there's always a sports context to the moment. So what's at stake? You know, a pre-game, preseason scrimmage is

0: simply changes scenery. Crafted for the enduring tradition of the Lynx, refined for the unrelenting demands of the day. Fescue and Dunes. Wherever the game takes you.
1: You know, I'm curious, man, when it comes to like identity and faith, how do you combine and help athletes navigate that process?
2: Are you talking like from a Christian faith perspective and identity?
1: Well, I mean, you're a Christian. You wrote about it in the past couple of books. This book, not as

0: glimmer of what that definition is, but there's always the opportunity, no matter if you're on top of the world or at the bottom, it's always the ability to believe you're the best in the world right now. It's a choice, because choosing you suck is also a choice. It feels like a feeling, but it's still a choice. So believing you're the best in the world, all that means, it's not a comparison to others. All it means is I truly believe in this moment, I am the best person to get the job done. It's being fully persuaded that you can get the job done right now. And if you're not believing you're the best, at best, you're thinking you're second best. So if there's a pitcher on the mound and you're hitting, guess what? If I'm second best in this competition, I've just lowered my batting average and I've just lowered his ERA. So when we believe that we are the best, all of a sudden that tells the emotions and the body, hey, let's get on board because we're about to go do something great. Well, Ray, you just struck out three times. I don't care. They gave me another at bat. I'm the best in the world. And statistics show that I'm about to get a hit or I'm about to, you know. So believing you're the best in the world, it sounds cliche, but once you get into the book and understand what that truly means, because it is a thought away, you become a very dangerous athlete.
1: I love it, man. The Pillar Bees, man. Ray, thanks so much for joining us, man. And I appreciate you sharing your insight. And it was awesome, man. Thanks so much.
0: Absolutely. I appreciate that, Rob. And the pillarbeesbook.com, no apostrophe between the B and the S. Go check that out. Yeah, it's a great one.
1: Yeah, we'll put the link in there, man. You got it.
0: Cool, brother. All right. Thanks, Rob.

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5: 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Chris Limley and Greg DeWalt. And we are thrilled that you've taken some time to join us again this week. Greg, the weather has not been cooperating. It's been brutally cold. I'm sure that everyone

0: Everyone listening around the country is feeling the same pains that we are, wet, cold, freezing weather to get out and try to play any.
1: Let's just put it the way it is. The weather sucked since I got back from the PJ Merchandise Show last week. I was fortunate. I was in Florida and played a few rounds before coming back to frigid Alabama. But, you know, now I'm getting the itch back to get out and hit balls, whatnot. Unless you're a simulator guy, you probably haven't played much in Alabama the past week.
0: You know, had a guest on Friday that was talking about the ground was covered in snow. He was heading to the simulator later that afternoon to hit some balls. I think that's probably par for the course around most of the country right now. It's even dipped down lowest temperatures in Naples in over 20 years. So everybody's feeling the winter pain.
1: Except they didn't feel any winter pain out at Torrey Pines on the weekend, where Justin Rose put on an absolute stripe show, a clinic. I don't know how else you describe it, run away with that PGA Tour win.
0: Well, the weather looked really, really nice out there. Of course, it always looks nice in San Diego, and but this time of year when everybody's looking at brown and socked in, and you watch that on TV, and green grass and short sleeves. And you're right, Justin Rose started working again last year with Mark Blackburn down in Birmingham. He's got him tuned up and playing some really fine golf right now.
1: Yeah, you know, Justin said he's playing about as well as

0: right on the PGA Tour gets right. The LPGA can't seem to get out of its own way. You know, they had weather issues and it was cold and it was very sketchy conditions, but to get a really nice TV window and not be able to finish that tournament was pretty disappointing. And it was a bad look, especially when they let the amateurs who were playing an event play and they didn't let the pros get back out on the course. They could have had a Monday finish, and it was disappointing for people who wanted to watch the LPGA. I like the LPGA. You know, if golf's on, I'm usually watching it, live golf. So it was disappointing to not get to see them finish, especially with one of their marquee players, Nelly Korda, playing as well as she has been.
1: Yeah. Yeah. Well, anyway, let's get into this week's podcast with Tom Lovelady. He grew up in Birmingham, played at Alabama, went on and played on the tour, but he also was a member of two national championship teams at Alabama, and he was roommates with Justin Thomas.
0: Not a bad resume to have out there. Anytime you can invoke the Justin Thomas name, I'm sure that opens up whatever doors aren't already open for Tom Lovelady. So,
1: yeah.
0: And I know he said he

0: far as I did, whether it's being hard on myself or whatnot. But I was able to accomplish a lot, and I'm very proud of those accomplishments. And I know the younger self of me would be as well.
1: Yeah, well, you should be. You grew up in Birmingham. You played at Mountain Brook.
0: I did. Yep. I grew up obviously in Mountain Brook, went to Mountain Brook High School. And Stuart Jolly actually was a teammate of mine who went on to play at LSU. Great player. And we both played at Vestavia Country Club, where Smiley Kaufman grew up. So those are a couple of guys that I played a lot of golf with, kind of late middle school, all through high school, pretty weekly, and a lot of good games. And Alabama was a place where I always wanted to go. Obviously in Birmingham, it seems like you're either Alabama or Auburn. There's really nobody else. And was fortunate to have the opportunity, and it took me all of about 30 days to say yes. It was

0: that you really just never forget, to your point.
1: So doing just some research, you won two AHSAA individual titles, and they weren't back to back. They were like, did you win as a freshman and as a senior, or?
0: It was bookends. I remember my freshman year, it was maybe Muscle Shoals, one of the RTJs up there, and it was coming down the last maybe two or three holes between Trey Del Greco and I, who played at Spain Park, and went to play at Vandy. Great player, and gosh, I don't remember. I want to say that maybe he unfortunately hit one in the water on the 17th hole, which gave me maybe a one shot lead, and we both parred 18. And then I won't forget this. On our senior year, Stuart Jolly was ahead of me, or the group ahead of me, and I saw what looked like he made a handful of putts coming down the stretch, and I think I might have made a bogey or two or missed a short putt on 18, and I thought I lost. And I thought our team lost because of it. So I was, pretty bummed walking off the green, and all to find out that, I won, but most importantly, the team won. So that was a really special moment, to have our entirety of high school golf together with Stuart, and for both of us to walk off as 6A champions was pretty cool. It was a cooler, feeling than I anticipated, which I still remember today.
1: I mean, Mountain Brook's been a power in golf for a long time. We had actually we recorded an episode with Gordon Sargent yesterday for a future
0: Oh,
1: episode,
0: cool.
1: and I mean, they shot like 32 under in 2 days when they won in 2018. I mean, that team was stacked, but apparently your guys were pretty stacked too.
0: We definitely had some good players. I think that since then there has been deeper teams, and maybe even more guys playing collegiate, which is great. I think that's kind of a testament to the junior golf program that the city of Birmingham has, and even the state of Alabama. It just gets kids more involved early on, and I think that's only going to be better as the years go on.
2: Yeah, we've documented on this podcast for over a year now what a true golf state Alabama really is.
0: Well, I mean, it obviously helps to be able to play year round, but I feel like, and I can only speak for Alabama, but from what it seems like, I mean, the junior programs start as young as 8, 9, 10 years old, or at least we did, just 9-hole events, and play those in the summer, and you go to the pool after when you're a kid, and it's enough to get you interested and enough for you to, want to come back, because you're going to play 9 holes with your buddies, and you're going to go back to the pool, and it's just always leaving, on a high note. It always, golf always wants you to come back for more. So whether it's, going to the pool after, or making a birdie on the last hole, whatever it is to keep you coming back, I feel like Alabama, the state, does a great job of that.
2: Yeah. What would you say was your superpower, or set you apart as a junior golfer?
0: I always hit it far. I remember I was playing the BGA, the Birmingham Golf Association, the junior championship, at Shoal Creek. I think the age division might have been 12 to 13. And I remember I was hitting it like 275 yards, 280, 280 yards. I mean, it's not like I was a big guy, but I was out driving people by a decent amount. That and putting. It's fun to hit the ball far, but it's more fun to see the ball go in the hole. And so those were really two of the areas where I feel like I prided myself on. And the rest just kind of developed as I continued to develop, but length and keeping it between the trees and getting the ball in the hole as fast as possible.
1: Did you guys at Vestavia have those epic putting contests on the putting green, those contests that we all seem to have memories of?
0: You name it, we had it. The putting green, growing up, they've since renovated it, had a pretty severe slope. So put it up the hole, let it come back in the down the hill, or what felt like an 80-foot putt, or whatever it might be. We were competing in the silliest of things, but there's obviously some point in time where you might have to hit that shot or hit that

0: pud, and we did it all and loved every minute of it.
1: You mentioned the golf course has been renovated. What I thought it was a really good golf course before. What are your thoughts on the renovation?
0: I think it's benefited the membership the most, and obviously that's most important. Growing up, it was very much tree lined, and greens were a little bit smaller. You had to be a little more precise, and the greens had a lot of movement on them. So, speaking to my putting, I feel like I had a lot of 4, 5, 6 footers that you had to play a cup or two outside the hole and trust the break, and you learn to match speed and line. And that's not really something that I thought of until down the road. But growing up on those greens, it

0: these trees, or going over this corner, you have to be in between these trees, or going over here, going over there. I still envision it every time I played, and even every time I think about the course. I remember, gosh, I guess it would have been, 12, you're going over the corner and that hole is no longer there. 17 was a par five that you could take it down 18 fairway, and now it's kind of backwards, so that opportunity's not there. But there's definitely plenty of shots that I remember hitting good and bad, that unfortunately just aren't there. But that's okay. The course looks fantastic. The pictures are beautiful, and I think the membership is happy, which is obviously most important.
1: And
2: so when did you kind of start thinking that you could play college golf?
0: Gosh, I played baseball. Golf and baseball were really the two sports that I played. And once I won the state championship in my freshman year, it's like, gosh, that was kind of fun. And that summer, I had a great summer. The U.S. Junior Amateur, I made it to the round of 16 at Shoal Creek. And I think I finished maybe top five in a big AGA major, and had some other good finishes. And get back to school, and I kind of see how much the JV baseball team's running, and I'm like, I think I'm gonna stick with golf. And I think it was probably that summer where

0: America joint tour, you know, visit, if you want to call it, to Auburn. And that was my first tour, my first, you know, anything. It might have been his, it might not have been his first, but those are the only two, you know, visits I took, so to speak. So you know, I like to think I came out on the right end of it, and it was ended up being teammates with Trey for a few years, which was obviously a blast, and a lot of memories between the two of us on that one.
1: Golfin is the first true golf rewards app where you can earn awesome golf gear just for playing golf. 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

0: The game doesn't end at the 18th hole. It simply changes scenery. Crafted for the enduring tradition of the Lynx. Refined for the unrelenting demands of the day. Fescue and dunes. Wherever the game takes you.
1: Yeah, what was your official visit to Alabama like? We, Chris and I were talking a little bit. You hear of things of like football recruiting where they bring out all the pretty co-eds and, you know, they, what's the golf visit like?
2: Oh gosh. I wish I remembered it better. I know that we, I think we probably went to Nukes for lunch, went to visit the facilities. You know, I'm not even sure that it was even a game weekend. I think we maybe went on an off weekend or even during the week or something, for my, you know, technically first visit, where I was offered, but had a few visits after that. We stayed at, you know, during those visits, we would stay at the guys on the team's houses and we would do, you know, various things, including, you know, pulling on the tide on Saturdays.
1: That's interesting. Of course, you got to Alabama at a good time. Let's just, prep the sab.
2: 100%.
3: Yeah. I was looking at, just went back to, you know, trying to get ready for Corey Whitsitt, Bobby Wyatt. You've already mentioned Trey Mullinax, Scott Strohmeyer, Davis Riley, Robbie Prater, William Sellers. That's who's who from Alabama golf for sure.
2: Yeah, and Robbie Shelton.
3: Robbie.
2: I tell people all the time, and they think I'm joking when I say this. I was truly happy to be the five guy on the team. You know, throw Lennox in there, who is maybe a two or three time Georgia State AM champ. Hunter Hamrick, my freshman year, he was a fantastic player. So, when I say I was happy to be the five guy, that's because I was behind four first team All Americans. You know, and Bobby Wyatt as well. So, you know, we had obviously a fantastic team really from top to bottom. And as far as college golf goes, we had a smaller team, which I really loved. It really, we learned who each other were. We all hung out, you know, basically every single day, not only on the course, but off the course, weekends. We were true best friends. I mean, all of us. And for the most part, we all keep in touch fairly regularly still to this day. You know, what, call it 10 to 15 years later. But because of how close we were, everybody was trying to do that one extra mile that no one was doing, you know? And so as someone starts slowly getting better, you know, you're eight guys pushing the seven, pushing the six, you know, all the way up to one and, competing against four or five All Americans day in, day out, week in, week out. It's the best thing for you. You know, I know now that some kids kind of, it's obviously a totally different world with NIL and all of this. And you want to go where you can get paid and do all these things. But because I lived it, I am a true believer in go somewhere that's going to make you better. Because life is a long game. It's not a short game. And that was something that through my 5 years at Alabama definitely pushed me to be the player that I became. There's no doubt about it.
3: Yeah. Well, Tom, it's interesting. We've had Coach Sewell on, we've had Hunter and we've had Trey. That Alabama run, you know, not many teams have back to back national championships, especially in golf. And
2: yeah,
3: what was it like the day from your perspective, daily life, like inside that program and with those guys?
2: Yeah, yeah, and what's crazy to think about is that it could have been three in a row as well.
3: It could have been.
2: We lost in the finals on the last hole, unfortunately, to Texas. That would have been my freshman year, and our program saw tremendous success, but a lot of it was just because of our team, you know, our love for each other, our want to get better with each other and for each other, really. But as far as, you know, a week in, week out, what it looked like, we always dreaded our 7 o'clock Monday workouts. We were running stadiums, we were lifting weights. Somebody was throwing up, and that was likely me. And

0: It was definitely not what you would think a golf workout would be, doing a lot of, body weights and rotation and stuff like this. It was, I wouldn't be surprised if it was, top three hardest workout in all of college golf. But there's something to be said for that, that it, made you accountable and made you responsible for what you're doing. So, as an 18-year-old, you learn pretty quick about the things that you do and don't need to do. We'd have practice, I guess, 4 days a week, qualifying, and would be a day or two of that, and we'd have classes, morning classes on Tuesday, Thursday, afternoon classes Monday, Wednesday, and we were just always together after school or after practice or workouts. Our team was always in someone's apartment or at someone's house, and it truly was like a brotherhood. Or we. Coach wouldn't let us join a fraternity, so we kind of made our own, and it was just so much fun getting to meet and getting to hang out with weekly with guys that are such like-minded, and guys that like to do the things that you like to do. I feel like that's very uncommon, especially these days. I feel like there's just so many different types of personalities, but we were all after the same goal, and we all like to do it the same way and went about our business the same way. So it was truly a special time outside of any wins or losses, but just the time that we were able to spend together, it was extremely special.
1: Wow.
2: Were those Monday morning workouts, were they part of punishment, so to speak, in case y'all had too much fun on the weekend?
0: Don't think they were intended for punishment, but I definitely felt punished more times than not. And I know that I wasn't alone, but there were some pretty damn hard workouts, I'm not gonna lie to you. It took about a year to, get in good shape, and I know it's a lot of people say it, but I've never been in as good a shape as I was in those days. We were running, timed 110s, 20 timed 110s after a full body workout, timed

0: ability or combination.
1: The talent was definitely there. You know, there's no doubt about it. You know, and as it was kind of preached to me, talent can only take you so far, and there is a lot of truth to that, especially when you want to get to the highest level and whatever it is, whether it's business or sport, you know, no matter the sport. You've got to be responsible with not only your time, but your actions, but you've got to be accountable for what you're doing, because as a team, your actions affect the others, you know, not just those traveling, but everyone else.

0: Sure, you both can attest to that.
1: Well
2: Yeah.
1: said.
2: Did you ever tell Coach Sewell that you never saw anybody running a 110 on the golf course?
0: No, because then I'd probably have to run more. We had plenty of running to do, and we had plenty of everything to do. I was trying to lighten my load, if anything.
2: what's like your top memories from the national championships year? Do you have one certain one from each year, or?
0: Yeah, so the only team that I played on was the one at Prairie Dunes, which was the second of the two. And I didn't really learn this until afterwards, but it was pretty close between me and another kid, Gavin Moynihan, to travel for that event. Coach chose me as the fifth man to go to, I think they call it regionals, which was at AU Golf Club down in Auburn. And don't hold me to it, but I think we won by like, I want to say by 20. That might be outrageous, but we really played well. And I think I finished either third or fourth, and that kind of solidified my spot. So having learned that gave me a lot of, momentum, or a lot of confidence, so to say. And, going into that national championship, I was ready for it. We had terrible weather, and I put up a few good rounds, and fortunately, I think there was maybe one that didn't have to count. But I remember the national championship literally like it was yesterday. We were in Wichita, Kansas, which was not far from Oklahoma State, was who we played. And they were a fantastic team. Mike McGraw was their coach. No, that's not true. Mike McGraw was our coach, which was even more kind of fuel to the fire. I believe he was just let go maybe the year before. And Coach McGraw had a serious impact, not only on me that year, but I think all of us. And so we really wanted to push to win, not only because we were significantly outnumbered in, attendance. There was a sea of orange everywhere and sprinkles of red and white. And my match was against Wyndham Clark, who was a fantastic player then, and continues to be one, a major champion, multiple time winner, so on and so forth. And I'll never forget it. I think I was five down with five to go, and I was the only one losing my match, kind of on the front nine, and tide kind of shifted at the turn, and Oklahoma State started winning some holes, and I made my match all the way to 17, which I was proud of. I mean, obviously I wanted to win the match, but come to learn that me pushing, kind of like what I was saying, being accountable for what you're doing and not giving up, five down, five to go, it's easy to say, all right, it's over. But to be able to make it to 17, I was told, kind of gave some life to the guys that were in the matches behind me, and to keep pushing forward and to keep moving on. And I was behind the 17th green with, I think, Robbie Shelton and Bobby Wyatt when Trey Mullinax made the 15 or 20 footer downhill to go in. And thank God the pin was in, or else that thing was off the green. But just kind of that day as a

0: Or
1: It would depend how much time was between the last tournament and this tournament. Sometimes it would be maybe only a couple times in my entire career was it 18 holes. Typically, 36 to, even 5 rounds, even 90 holes sometimes. So obviously the less holes, the more pressure, but there was not one day where you could go, oh, okay, I'm going to get by with an even par. Because somebody was going to shoot 65, and it really qualifying taught us a lot as a team, but taught us a lot as individuals about never giving up and to keep fighting till the end, whether you're in it or not.
2: where was the qualifyings at during this time?
1: A majority of it would be at
2: Okay.
1: Indian Hills Country Club, where we'd play Old Colony. Occasionally, maybe a time or two a semester, we'd go to North River, and then maybe once a semester we'd go to a Shoal Creek or a Birmingham. But it was.

0: Of course, is hard. If you can play there, you can play anywhere. And I think that is what, to a degree, made Oklahoma State so successful, because Carson Creek is a very difficult golf course. So your game travels very well. I think it's great for the kids on the team now because it's their own facility. If they want to take a shag bag and go hit balls on the course, they can. If they want to go play as many holes as they want, they can. And you have everything. You've got TrackMans, you've got the putting mat with the lines on it. I mean, you've every tool in the world this program has, along with fantastic coach in Sewell that did a lot for me. And he's done a lot for a lot of other players, and a lot have gone on to the PGA Tour. So, fantastic facility, fantastic building, fantastic program, and even better people.
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2: About that road trip you were planning, let

0: that. In fact, he was leaving when he finished our interview and driving back over to Tuscaloosa to work on a few little modifications that they were making. So, yeah, to your point, it's very hard and will lend itself to no surprises when they show up at a tournament.
1: For sure. I totally agree. If you

0: I kind of bought in and I truly never thought about it. I know that might seem silly, but it was just not something that crossed my mind. I knew I wanted to get there. But I just got lost in doing whatever I could day after day, working on whatever aspect of the game I needed to get better to get to that point. I wish I could say it was this conversation, it was this shot, it was this round, it was this tournament, but I just worked as hard as I could, and I knew everybody was pushing each other, and you kind of start losing that result, oriented mindset, and kind of get lost in what you're doing on the day in, day out.
1: Yeah, interesting. Well, you, I,

next to last group. I think he clipped me by a couple in the event, one by two or three. But we were walking up the 10th fairway, or off the 10th tee to the 10th fairway, and you know, we get to talking, and he goes, you know, we go, where do you want to go to school? And he's thinking Alabama, maybe A&M, LSU. And I'm like, you know, respectfully, I knew where I stood in terms of ranks in our grade, and I knew that he was better, and I knew that coach was looking at another player or two that was better. And, you know, there's only two spots, and I was probably what I thought was, you know, the third or fourth guy on the list in my mind. And so I'm like, I don't know why I thought it was a good idea, but you know, Alabama.

a year at this point under the current model. You would have to scale it back dramatically to even think about making money. You'd have to cut purses pretty substantially, more toward like, I don't know, $10 million, not $30 million a tournament. You'd have to cut expenses on build out. You probably have to get away from some American venues that you're paying a lot of money to and go to more international places where maybe you pay less money in markets where you don't have as much access. Problem is you lose then access to the American sports fan. And that's really the biggest problem for LIV, other than that everything just costs so much that they do, is that they don't have that kind of access to the American sports fan in the numbers and in the financials that they need. If they were drawing seven figures per tournament, every day of a tournament, particularly the ones on the weekend on Fox, they might be able to start to draw an argument that it's worth the investment, right? The NWSL, WNBA, Professional Women's Hockey League, like these leagues have really developed an audience on television because they found TV partners. And as a result, has also come massive investment into them. There's a lot of money in sports being thrown around right now. I just don't think it's going to be thrown at the Saudis anytime, you know, at away from the Saudis to LIV Golf from an independent organization anytime soon. I just cannot see that happening. And at the same time, as we've said before, if there's doubt about where the future of the money is coming from, then Bryson DeChambeau can't really negotiate in good faith with LIV, and LIV can't negotiate in good faith with Bryson because they don't know where the next dollar is coming from. And whatever they can negotiate with him, they can't exactly promise and be absolute certain that they're going to have that money. And that creates a huge problem, which means if Bryson leaves, now you're down to John Rahm. And, you know, John Rahm's done very well this year, but now you have a one-person tour, right? No offense to Joaquin Niemann or Taylor Gooch or any other players on this tour who have accomplished a lot in golf. But in terms of current product, current competitiveness, as it's constituted on LIV today, it's Rahm, it's Bryson, it's Niemann sometimes, and that's it. And if you lose one of your big two, effectively big two, because Niemann quite hasn't been there this year, then what do you got? You got a one-guy tour, and he's just playing for free money every week while everyone else plays for the peanuts? There's just no way that's plausible. So there's a big job in front of Scott O'Neill here, probably too big of a job, but we'll see. I know a lot of people were dancing on graves yesterday and the day before that about where LIV is and how it is financially in very dire straits. But there's still that, you know, so you're saying there's a chance kind of moment where I guess there's a very minuscule chance that this somehow works out. And they, you know, I hate the phrase pull an inside straight, but that this works out in some fashion. So I'm going to go to LIV Golf Virginia next week. I've never been to a LIV event. Kind of want to get a sense of what the vibe is like, you know, from the participants, from staff, all that stuff. I want to kind of understand what's going on here now that the reality is publicly clear, and they've known this for a while. The writing's been on the wall. So what is all that going to look like? So we'll talk about that next week. Probably go down there a couple mornings. We still have our last week of the golf season, but I'll still go down there and get a sense of what's happening on the ground and try to figure it out from there. But some things to remember: LIV players under contract cannot besmirch LIV, which means they're not going to be in violation of the contract, right? You're also not really able to get out of your contract unless LIV tells you they're planning to shut down. There are clauses in these guys' contracts giving them basically a 20-day out. If LIV says it's shutting down, then you can basically go to LIV and say, I want out of my deal in 20 days, and there's no questions asked. And that was in Taylor Gooch's contract from back when he sued the PGA Tour to try to get the FedEx Cup playoffs as he was transitioning over to LIV Golf. So we know that there are outs for players for that reason. But if you're a Rahm, if you're a DeChambeau, if you're anybody else who wants to keep playing high-level competitive golf after this, are you already reaching out to the PGA Tour? You're reaching out to the DP World Tour to try to figure out, is there a pathway back for you? There are, you know, 10 guys already on LIV that play the DP World Tour. They have some place to go if it goes away tomorrow. I'm not saying it is, but if it goes away tomorrow, they have some place to go. For the players that were referenced under the returning member program, the guys that won majors since LIV came into existence, there's three of those guys left, right? There's Bryson, Rahm, and Cam Smith. That window closed, but could they go to the tour and say, all right, can we come back
if X, Y, and Z happens, whatever that is. And I don't know what that would be, but it

probably wouldn't be the same punishment that Brooks Koepka got. Koepka got out of his contract willingly. He never sued the PGA Tour. Everyone kind of seems to like him. That's not necessarily the case with Rahm and Bryson and Cam Smith. So I don't think they would get the same sweetheart deal. And then everybody else would probably get the, well, go play better, see you in Q school kind of messaging, or go play DP World Tour, see if you can get through the race to Dubai that way. But we'll cross that bridge when we get to it. Those options are actively being explored. I'm sure that that's kind of the job of an agent to handle the what-ifs of these types of things. And then we'll see from there what happens next week. You know, we know the Live New Orleans event is gone, so now there's a huge gap between the June events in Spain and the United Kingdom. We'll see what happens there. I think there's still a lot to happen here, and probably in a relatively quick time frame. But that now that we kind of know for sure that the Saudi Public Investment Fund is done with Live Golf and they've written off their loss, it's almost impossible to imagine certainly that kind of money coming back into the product from someone else's.

gave a judicious answer. You know, he towed the line very well and just saying, hey, I'm trying to kind of manage opportunities. There are so many, putting in that kind of positive spin. He's right. There are so many positive opportunities for players like him to go play events for enormous sums of money, most of them with no cut, no threat of not cashing at all. And for him, a guy incredibly talented, he can pretty much assure himself a top 15 finish at will right now on the PGA Tour. So him not playing Quail Hollow is a personal decision to take a week off, get ready for the PGA Championship title defense at Aronimink, and then he's going to play after that, right? He's going to play in Texas, and then he's going to play Memorial, then he's going to take a week off, then it's going to be US Open, then it's Travelers, right? So that's another big stretch, but not nearly as concentrated as we have. So here's my fix for this situation that was created in part because the Cadillac Championship was concocted, right? No one wants to be in Miami in basically after this week. South Florida is really rough

being the last tournament of the PGA Tour season. I think the season, the FedEx Cup season, should end with the PGA Championship. It should take what we have now, known as the FedEx Cup playoffs, and move them up into July and early August. And the reason I say that is because July, after the Open Championship and into the FedEx Cup playoffs, is kind of a quagmire on the schedule. No offense to the tournaments in Minnesota and in Michigan. Those tournaments are well-run and well-attended and well-supported. However, they don't draw the best fields. They draw 10 to 12 top 50 players, maybe 15 to 16, now that there are fewer players who get in the playoffs. But those are weak points on the schedule. If you move the FedEx Cup playoffs up just a little bit, you get it done sooner, take a week or two off, maybe a week off after the Open Championship, start the playoffs, end the Tour Championship in Atlanta. You have your big to-do. Winner gets FedEx Cup, gets $10 million all at once. All that is great. And then the last tournament of the year is the PGA Championship. Bring everybody back in, one last hurrah. Go play the biggest tournament of the year right then and there. And then you get to call truly glorious last shot again. You end the year, whether you do it sometime in middle of August or at the end of August and gear it toward really Labor Day weekend, somewhere in there, and you get to have a bon voyage to the year in golf, and you do it with a major championship. I think that's great. I think that that is awesome. And then by moving the PGA Championship from May to August sometime, whether it's in the middle or the end, that gives room to move the Players' Championship back to May. Players was so much better in May. The course, TPC Sawgrass, was so much more difficult, so much more challenging and interesting in May than it is currently in March. Right now in March, and it's almost kind of always been this way. In March, the stadium course in the Ponte Vedra area, it's a little cold, right? It's Northeast Florida, so it's not so far south that you get all that warm weather that you're expecting for that time of year. It gets wet, almost always some kind of rain issue, makes the course softer. That doesn't make it easier, but it tends to make it softer. And it just kind of feels like you're racing to try to get in front of the Masters. The Players has established its identity as it's not a major yet, or maybe it never will be in some people's eyes. But you have more than 50 years of tradition for this tournament that is awesome. Move it to May, make the course hard, play it, make it Florida's major, right? Put it right there in the schedule, and that would be awesome. Now you've opened up this window of opportunity to have a Florida swing that isn't Bay Hill and the Players. It could be Bay Hill and Doral as your signature events. Now you go to May. You can kind of space this out a little bit better. Now you can have the Truist Championship, and you can have the Players Championship. And they can kind of lead into one another. In April, you can have the Masters and Harbortown, as we've almost always known in our entire lives. This entire thing then works where you try to get two big tournaments a month. You can have a major and a signature event. That seems to work pretty well. June's a little bit of an exception because straddling the month, you have the Memorial at the end of May or early June. Then you've got the U.S. Open and Travelers back-to-back. And that seems to work out fine. Most people don't seem to be bothered by that. But you can move Travelers back another week or two if you want it. And then have that be a signature event, kind of straddling June and July. I don't think that necessarily has to change, but I think I would do that if I were the future competition committee and Brian Rolapp with the PGA Tour. I think it brings everything together. I think it makes it clear for everybody. If you're going to start the year with a little bit later, you start with the Century. That's your signature event. Then you've got Amex for your first full field event. Then, as the current 2027 schedule is constructed, you get right into signature events. You know, you've got Century, which is a signature, but as we know them, signature events. You've got Pebble Beach. And then right after that, you've got Riviera. Bang, bang. Like three big events in 4 weeks, 5 weeks. And then you've got the Waste Management Phoenix Open, which isn't a signature event, but it's a huge event unto itself. You come out the gate strong, right? And then you're playing the rest of February. Figure that all out, right? But before you know it, it's the end of February, and you're starting your March Florida swing. You've got two signature events. You've got good tournaments. Whatever happens with PGA National, Cognizant, we're not sure what's going to happen there.

0: I'm going to be at the PGA Championship for a little bit that week, but before, the appetizer is going to be playing in a pro-am for the LPGA's Kroger Queen City Championship out in Cincinnati. Really, really excited about that. I'm going to be playing with my buddy Brendan Sweeney from the French Lick Resort. We don't know who we're playing with yet. The day of the event is May the 13th. So we'll find out about that at a pairing party on Tuesday. You get to play with two pros, 9 and 9. It'll be a fun stuff. We'll do all kinds of content around it. We'll put that out on socials, whether that's at Golf NewsNet or at Ryan Ballingee Golf on Instagram and Facebook as well. That's going to do it for us today on the show. Thanks so much for watching or listening. I appreciate it. Get a hold of me, Ryan, at thegolfnewsnet.com. As just mentioned, on social media, either Golf NewsNet or Ryan Ballingee or Ryan Ballingee Golf. We'll be back with another show next week. Have a great weekend, everybody. Hope you enjoy, whether you're watching the golf, Kentucky Derby, doing nothing at all, playing some golf yourself. Have a great time out there. We'll catch you next week right here on 204. Right here on 204 First.
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5: The game doesn't end at the 18th hole. It simply changes scenery. Crafted for the enduring tradition of the links. Refined for the unrelenting demands of the day. 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
0: Hi, everybody. Welcome to 204 First. It's March 30th, 2026. I'm Ryan Ballingee. It's good to have you here with us for our Monday show. We usually do a Tuesday show, but there's just so much happening in the world of golf. Wanted to do one today with you. We've got plenty to get to. Two topics, leading with Tiger Woods' arrest and DUI and what that really means for his career, his future, and maybe what it should mean for how we think of him in golf. And then we'll talk about Gary Woodland's emotional win at the Texas Children's Houston Open. It got me yesterday. Probably got you too a little bit. A little dusty in your living room or wherever you were watching the golf. And then we'll wrap up the show with a couple minutes on the great action the last couple of weeks in the LPGA between Nelly Korda and Hugh Jew Kim. So let's first start with Tiger Woods, who got into a car wreck and then found himself arrested on suspicion of DUI in Jupiter Island, coming outside of like a marina club, you know, a water club at Hope Sound, which is where he's technically from, not Jupiter Island. And it just, I got a text, in the afternoon that it happened, I don't know, a couple hours after when it happened, from one of my friends, Brian Taylor, on the Real Golf Radio show, who chairs on Golf News Net Radio, and he's like, hey, you seen this about Tiger? And I was editing a video, and no. And then he said, you probably should, you know, check it out. And just to get the details and how quickly it seemed like, oh no, here we go again. Your first thought, I think, when anything like this kind of happens is everyone involved okay? You know, as someone who was in a rollover car wreck last year. Unfortunately, I'm okay. The first thought now that I have is, all right, did anyone lose their life? Is anyone horribly injured in a way that they can't repair? And, you know, fortunately, that didn't work out. But the initial reports had me wondering.

clips it and rolls over. And fortunately, everyone involved was okay. I'm sure that the person who was driving the truck was kind of spooked, but then you have Jupiter Island police show up. They call the Martin County Sheriff, who comes in, their department, who they want to kind of check out Woods under suspicion of DUI. He refuses to take a urine test once they kind of pull him back in, but they're pretty sure he's under the influence. He doesn't blow anything on the breathalyzer, but Woods knows not to incriminate himself, so he's going to decline the urine sample, which probably would prove there was some kind of drug in his system, whether it's prescription, whether that's otherwise, that is unknown because the drug test wasn't done. So he winds up getting arrested under the suspicion of DUI for property damage, and then for refusing a lawful drug test in this case. So he had to spend 8 hours incarcerated under state statute, and then was released on bail. And we'll see when the trial date is and what becomes of all that. How aggressive the county prosecutors are in charging Tiger Woods and what they want to go after, what they want to get out of him, I guess, other than, would they just want to convict him and go hard on it and get some jail time, or do they want to pull back because he's a celebrity? And I thought it was kind of interesting, the Martin County Sheriff, who spoke at 5 p.m., three-ish hours after the incident happens and Woods is arrested. He gave a very, very good briefing. I mean, he told you all the key details. He answered all the questions as thoroughly as he could. He was done in 9 minutes. That's how it's supposed to work. I mean, he was very good with the public and the media for that. So, all right, Tiger had what effectively is a third DUI, right? There was one in 2017. Obviously, he wasn't in a good state in 2009. That didn't really lead to charges necessarily, but and then the one in 2017 where he was pulled over and said that he was dealing with an issue related to prescription medication kind of reaction, and that left him in a bad state. If you've been arrested for a DUI multiple times, then you've done it a bunch of other times when no one caught you, most likely. I mean, that this you're just getting caught is just a percentage of the number of times that you've done that. Whether that's 5 times, 20 times, 100 times, well, I don't know what the number is, right? No one does except Tiger. But that's too much, right? That's too much. And to have it happen multiple times, you kind of run to a place. And he's gone to therapy for such things, for rehab for such things in the past, different types of addiction. This feels like something that for a guy as famous and wealthy as he is, that you can eliminate 99% of the risk of this if you have a driver, if you have someone who will just take you everywhere. And I know Woods likes cars. I know he likes to drive. I'm sure he likes to get himself around. I mean, most people do, right? But you're so wealthy. You have so much value on your life. You have so much cultural importance. I mean, and that's even before you put everything personal into it. You're a father of two. You are dating somebody. They have kids, right? And I realize that's a high-profile couple that dating Melissa Trump, and Kai Trump is pertinent to that, and the Trump name is on the presidency, right? But even at a core level, if you're transporting people you love, and if you ever do it in an altered

I know that some of you have probably seen videos from different people, of different media outlets kind of pining for, oh, you don't understand, or you have to feel for Tiger or whatever. I think at a certain point you've got to kind of put your foot down as a fan or as a golf observer and just go, look, this guy isn't above the law. He's not above societal norms. He's not above just kind of playing by basic rules here. If you have an issue with any kind of prescription or substance, the first job is to go seek help, is to get better. And the second job is to not endanger other people around you, whether that's the people that you love or whether that's the people that are just going to be in your way, right? The public, the person driving that truck. I mean, if things go differently, who knows how poorly that person could have been injured or killed. And you have a duty to protect those things. You protect yourself, protect your loved ones, and protect the people you've got to interact with because they don't need their lives made worse because of your decision making. And I don't think it's going to come to that. I don't think he's going to probably get a slap on the wrist from the legal system. I don't think that the PGA Tour is going to remove him from the future competition, group that he's been working on. The future of the PGA Tour, he's obviously very intimately involved in that. That's not going anywhere. He may be less visible, but I can't imagine he's going to be taken out of that. And as it relates to TGL, he had just played in TGL. I mean, a week ago, I was in Florida for TGL to watch his team play. I didn't get to watch him play that night. I saw the first night and he played the second. But he just participated in that. He's a co-founder. He's a co-owner in that. And as a public-facing figure for that, maybe the ownership piece isn't as important. And it probably helps to a degree from a public memory perspective that this happened at the end of the TGL season, not before he's about to go play it again. But does that just kind of give him the free pass to come back next year and try to act like nothing happened? I mean, it seems like the Masters would be out of the cards, but I don't know. I mean, I assume so. And I would assume Augusta National would somewhat quietly say, don't bring that here. Like, don't do that here. Please don't. So my guess is he's not going to play the Masters, but all of that stuff is relatively unimportant. The golf, the business stuff, to the human being. And there needs to be a lot of work there. That's all I can say about it. And we all need to work on ourselves. I'm not trying to throw stones in glass houses, but this is a particularly serious thing, and something has to be done. And that has to start from within. That all things do. It has to start from within. All right, to try to transition from a not good story to a very heartwarming one. Gary Woodland won the Texas Children's Houston Open on Sunday at Memorial Park. He was fabulous on Sunday. I mean, I texted with a couple of buddies over the course of the week about PGA Tour events and some about betting, some about not. But, one of my buddies, I said on, I think, Thursday morning, Thursday afternoon, whenever Gary Woodland was playing his first round, I think he's going to win. And I said it going into the week in a couple articles, the weight of talking about what he's been going through. Had brain lesions. They were pressing on the centers of his brain that handle anxiety and fear. He had to have brain surgery to kind of relieve that. And while all of that was happening, he was still trying to kind of cope with this uncontrollable fear and anxiety that he was dealing with and kind of probably questioning the reality that he's seeing out on the golf course and in his life and with his wife and with his three children. And that's a harrowing thing. I can't even imagine that. And knowing that something's wrong, but it's not you, and you don't know why. And then even still, after you get it solved, you still have to deal with it. You experienced all that. That was your reality, whether or not it actually all kind of worked out that way in everyone else's reality. And for him, a couple weeks ago, the players would say, look, I'm still dealing with PTSD from this. I don't know how long that's going to go. It could be the rest of my life. It could be done next week. But I'm still dealing with the effects of this. I'm still trying to kind of move forward from a mental health perspective while also trying to be a professional golfer. And those things are not easy to kind of work in tandem when everything's going otherwise okay.

and for him to kind of still be thinking about what was going on in his brain, basically against his will, for a long period of time, and then to be able to move on from that. And I think now that he kind of put that out there and said, hey, I felt just a world of relief telling people that. And he said Thursday after his opening 64 that he was crying going into the interview, thinking how can he say this? How can he put it out there? But that when he did, so many people, players and people at the PGA Tour, but also just golf fans, like, hey, we support you. We want to get behind you. We've got your back as best we can for whatever that means. And I think he probably felt that support so much for the rest of the week. And then you get to Sunday, he shot 63 on the second day, got a significant lead, 65 on Sunday. You're in the driver's seat. It's really you versus Nicolai Højgaard at that point. Two guys that matter for the title. And then on Sunday, you shoot a 67, Højgaard shoots 71. It really was never that close. He wins by five. And that was really cool. And I was very curious, when it obviously became pretty apparent he was going to win this thing, I was starting to kind of think, as just a human being, like, how would I react if I had this moment? And how is he going to react when he has this moment, knowing his wife's there and just all of that public support? And to make the last putt, first of all, that he made the last putt, that was cool that he made the last putt the way that it was. I mean, when you have kind of one of these dominating wins, I think you want to go out with like a little bit of style points to finish. You're still going to win, but you don't want to tap in 6-inch putt to win. You want to make one more statement. And then when that putt went in and he just kind of extended his arms and looked skyward, presumably toward God, that's what got me. That really got me. And then to hug his

necessarily needed it. But that sign of respect that, yeah, we lost today, but man, it's pretty cool that this guy won. That doesn't happen. It really doesn't happen too often in golf where the people you beat are rooting for you to beat them when they know it's done. And in least that kind of public way. So what a great win. What a humble guy about it. What are you supposed to say? You know, I've successfully fought all my demons. They're all done. And he didn't say anything to the sword. He said, you know, I'm still getting a little bit better every day. I'm still trying to work on me and trying to come back from this. And that's the personal. And then there's the golf part. And you know, that's working well. And, you know, I'm in a good, better place, but I'm not in a perfect place. And I think anyone who's ever kind of fought something like this, a big mountain to climb, it could be anything, whatever it is. Could be injury, could be a life-changing event, big work task. I don't know, whatever it is, we all have these things. And for him to just kind of put a real face on it, by saying, yeah, today is great. You know, this is an awesome moment, and I'm so happy to celebrate it with the people who care the most about me and who have really changed their lives, upended their lives in some way to support me. But to not say, I'm the conquering hero, all is fixed, all is well, because that's not how it works. That's not how life is. You conquer something one day and the next day can get you again. It's not a success is not a straight line. There's a lot of up and down. I mean, very few people, it's a straight line. It's a lot of up and down. And I'm sure there will be setbacks. I'm sure there will be moments, whether that's as a golfer or as a human being, just trying to get better mental health wise, where he's going to have a setback. And he knows that. And he's to be willing to acknowledge that and say, hey, if you're going through hell, you know, you're not alone. You can do it. You have support. You have people who believe in you. And you can do it. You can fight on and you can get better. What a great message. Just awesome. Just really, really cool. I said this on social media. I'm kind of at the point in my life with sports, really with anything, where I'm just rooting for people, decent people, to overcome something, to beat whatever they're trying to beat. Odds themselves, whatever it is, overcome yourself, overcome some odds, achieve a goal, doing it the right way. That's what I'm rooting for. And sports sometimes is an incredible prism for that. And that's what Gary Woodland was on Sunday, an incredible prism into how you can come back in life. And yes, every comeback is not perfect and it's not easy. But when you get that one moment in the sun, it kind of makes it all feel sort of worth it. And also makes you really reevaluate in the best way possible all the people that get you there. And that's certainly what I was thinking about. Not only for Gary Woodland and all the people on his team, his backers, but just people in my life. That means a lot to me, too. All right, let's kind of wrap up the show with just a couple minutes on a great last couple of weeks on the LPGA. The last 2 weeks, Hyuju Kim has beaten Nelly Korda specifically to win on the LPGA. They did it out in Menlo Park, California for the Fortinet Founders Cup. And then yesterday at the Ford Championship, Hyuju Kim not only beats Nelly Korda for the second week running, but also successfully defends the title she won in the playoff last year against Lilia Vu in a super go-low tournament. It is not an easy tournament to win. Lydia Ko shot 60 in the opening round, 20 under for the tournament, and didn't even sniff winning this thing. It is incredible what Hyuju Kim's done the last couple weeks. She's the first person since Nelly Korda to go back-to-back on the LPGA period, right? Nelly won 5 in a row, Hyuju's at 2, but she's now won twice this year. Nelly Korda's had some great results. She won the weather-shortened Tournament of Champions in Orlando. She didn't play any of the Winter Asian Swing, and then she's gone second. She's lost to one person this year in 3 starts in the LPGA, and that's the same person, Hyuju Kim. And she was great afterward. I mean, both of them were. But Nelly really talked about jokingly, I never want to play with this lady again because of what's happened the last couple of weeks. But really cool to come.

0: to see this rivalry play out. Really good golf, really enjoyable. Good to have Lydia Ko playing well. Good to have Gino Tinical playing well this year. I mean, wasn't as great last week or this week, but was pretty good last week. And then to have Hannah Green coming back this week. She's been dominating in Australia. She won the Australian Open and the Australian PGA while she was down there. That double was great. She's already a three-time winner in 2026, which is huge. And the LPGA has a great event this week. 45 of the world top 50 are competing this week. It's a major championship field. 120 players, though, for the first-year Aramco Championship, co-sanctioned with the Ladies European Tour and the LET. Playing Shadow Creek, $4 million purse, so a higher-end purse in the regular season. It's good momentum for the LPGA. It's good to have Nelly Korda right up there at the top of the leaderboard, and good to have someone that's a good challenger, Hyuju Kim, who's now an eight-time winner on the LPGA. So tune in this week from Shadow Creek. It's going to be a great tournament, really good week, incredible field, and obviously really cool setting at Shadow Creek. That'll do it for us today on the show. Thanks so much for watching. Appreciate it. 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Back with another show in a couple days' time. Thanks so much for watching or listening. We'll catch you next time right here on 2-0.
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4: 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This is Moose along with Mays and Matthews, and we are sponsored by Bet Parks. We will see the line later for the team event, Harry, in the old Bayou. You know, your favorite event.
5: Yeah. I've come around to like it.
4: Me too.
5: We'll talk about it.
6: I like it. Yeah.
4: And also our friends at Buy My Balls. We got a lot more going on with those guys. We're gonna talk more about that in a couple weeks, but. We are joined by another broadcast professional.
5: Yeah.
4: Charlie Hume, executive producer and co-host of The Smiley Show. Charlie, welcome to Swing It and Ding It.
7: Yeah, thanks so much for having me. Good to be with y'all.
4: Yeah, well, we want to get into a lot. I mean, I want to talk about what it must be like working with an absolute tyrant and an evil fella like a Smiley Kaufman. He just seems unbearable and just never happy and really tough to work with.
7: Yeah. I don't know how I do it.
4: How did you hit the lottery with co-workers and co-hosts, man? Because he seems just like the best guy.
7: You know, it's so funny because I think that I've the bulk of my career in media has been behind the camera, producing, developing shows. I was with ESPN for a number of years with a variety of shows there, which, you know, turned out to be a really good instruction on how to host a show. But I think the one thing that you learn that stands out is like you just really can't create chemistry. Like you can't make hosts have an organic connection, no matter how much you might want to try to produce that or make that happen when you're developing a show. And so with Smiley and I, it was a complete arranged marriage. I just started working at PGA Tour Radio. I interned when I was at University of North Carolina years ago with a guy named Taylor Zarzer, mm-hmm. who we randomly ran into each other at the Big Tree at the first tee at the Masters in 2022. And we worked on some projects that summer and nothing really ever took. He's like, why don't you come work here for PGA Tour Radio? I said, great. And then they signed Smiley a couple months later and they said, do you want to help develop the show given your background? I said, Taylor, I just want that show. Like, I know where Smiley's going. And we just hit it off immediately. It was just, you know, two young dads, guys who just are sickly obsessed with the game of golf. And it really is. It's so funny because coming from a producing background, so much of what you do is preparing rundowns and elements and things like that. And people ask me about that process for this show. And I kind of laugh. I say, it's like, it's the least prep I've ever done. Because we both love the golf. We watch the golf and it's just so easy just to jump right into a show and have it become an organic thing. And I think that's really been

0: keeping guests on their toes going. Like, was that you who brought that into the show?
1: It absolutely is. And it's funny. Stay tuned for the further PTIification of that segment, because I think that's exactly right. I think it's like it's so weird to also talk about our show and say, is it a podcast? Is it like a digital video show? Is it a TV show now that it's on Golf Channel?
2: Everything's blending together, man,
0: yeah.
2: Right?
0: Yeah.
1: 100%, right? And so it's just a show, but so it has a lot of roots in that podcast sound and feel and formality. But as you land on Golf Channel and you're adding in a rundown, that's also a nod to PTI and all the stuff I learned there from Eric Rydholm, who's one of the greatest bosses of all time. You also have to kind of create segments and create devices that retain, you know, audience interest and things like that. And so, yeah, the short-sighted segment, it used to be E9. I got a cease and desist text, a very friendly one from Colton Ost and Drew Stoltz, two good buddies of mine. They're like, hey, you know, we do this on our pod. Like, you guys do so many shows, it's hard to keep track. So I'm very sorry. We'll rebrand it. But yeah, I think it's exactly that. It's like, how can you do something that splits off from the informality to podcast while still, you know, and I think the other part of it too, is we go so in depth on golf with these guys, which is great. And it's dense and it's super informative, but I love learning about them as human beings. And so I think ending that way is kind of a fun way to say, oh, this is, I learned something about this guy I wouldn't have otherwise.
3: Yeah. Talk about putting the show together, though. Like, I know, like, you're watching all the golf on the weekend, and in addition to playing golf, because you're a golf sicko, you know, your words, not mine.
1: Yes, yes.
3: And so is Smiley. So when did you just bring a bunch of topics? You get on a phone call with him? Like, how does it all come together?
1: A lot of phone calls, great group texts with our producer, Jackson, and then when we're on the road, we have another guy, Brian Stansfield, phenomenal, who did all of our recap shows from Augusta last week, built this phenomenal studio in our Airbnb. And so it's just a lot of us sending each other things that we're interested in, we like, and then throwing that into a Google Doc and really kind of just organizing it. And I think it's interesting because this isn't Smiley's only job, right? So there really is. There's not a ton of prep time. It's like whenever I can get him on the phone, when he's traveling to and from, you know, the course and things he finds interesting. So I really kind of get to define a lot of it and organize it. But then we have this sort of built-in ability to freelance a little bit within that structure. You know, as Smiley says, hey, I know we didn't talk about this, but I found this really interesting watching, you know, this guy do this thing or the way this course setup piece was. And then, you know, and I think that's the nice part of it too, having watched it, having, you know, loving it, living it, you're like, yeah, we can go follow that thing. I'm not like unprepared on that.
3: Right.
1: So it's a relatively informal structure that we have formalized to a greater degree now that we have a television show on linear TV. It always kind of stays loose.
2: Yeah. It's interesting, right? Cause you're going from producing shows where you have to talk about any sport, any topic, and now you're defined in the one sport that you absolutely love. Talk about that love. Talk about your golf journey. What got you into the game? Where has it taken? Well, you know where it's taking you right now, but talk about some of the different, you know, different opportunities and different reasons why you love the game.
1: Yeah, it's funny because I tell people, like, I grew up in a golf family, but I just was so stubborn and hard headed. I'm like, I want to play baseball. Like, I want to play, you know, soccer, all these things. Like, buddy, you could have just played golf. You got there anyway. That would have made a lot more sense. And my brother, who actually did that to a greater degree, you know, was able to kind of play competitively, not like collegiately, but just, you know, playing a lot of USGA tournaments and things like that. But the benefit of that was being in a lot of amazing places and meeting people that you just learn so much about life. I think that's the greatest thing. That's the thing I love most about golf. Yeah. It's like, and I have a 3-year-old son now who's, you know, taking up the game. We'll go to the range together. And it's, there's nothing artificial about, hey, sometimes you hit a bad shot. Like, no one's going to make you feel better about it. And it counts. And you've got to write that number on the scorecard. So I think that growing up with that sort of influence and being around people that had those sort of values instilled in them was always just part of the fabric of who I am as a human being. And then working in sports and kind of being around it. And then, you know, it's really funny. I was living in D.C. working on Pardon the Interruption around the horn. And COVID hit, and I was playing like a ton of pickup soccer at the time. My wife played for Virginia Tech, so we were doing that whole thing. And I wasn't getting any younger. And I was like, you know what? COVID, everyone had the same get back into golf moment. It's something I've been around my entire life. And so I really started playing more frequently again, despite loving it and following it the entire time. And so it was just like this sort of nice re-entry into that world. And then, yeah, did some freelance work in that sort of those years to come and ended up

0: at PGA Tour Radio and alongside Smiley. But I think it's always been a part of my life. It's just this is the most immersed in I've been right now.
1: With Smiley having played professionally and just being so close to him, how has that influenced or shaped your game, or even just hearing him give those little tidbits during the podcast, the show, on just experience he's had from playing the game? How has that shaped you?
0: I love it so much. I cannot understate how much I love that part of the show. In fact, the moments, as much as I enjoy participating in the interviews, and we just put one out with Keith Mitchell, it was a lot of fun. Like, I like the moments where I'm off camera and we have Jason Duffner talking about, okay, the best chippers, they have more of a weak grip, and they kind of like to, and I've got a club in my hand. I'm like, okay, let me think of, like, can I write this down? And can I, you know, we've had so many guys like that come on the show that just help you understand the game of golf from a technical perspective, from a strategic perspective. And I think too, what I'm trying to go for in the show is I'm someone who floats between like a 2 and a 5 handicap, you know, depending on how busy I am, or, you know, the inability to practice chasing kids around, right? Which is fine for me. But
2: or if there's a tournament coming up and you're padding.
0: Handicap management. Key part of the game of golf. I think that I am like the lens for the majority of the audience that's closer to me than they are to Smiley, to tap into all the things that you'd want to ask nerdy questions to Smiley about, right? And I love that part of the show. It's like anything from why are they setting up the course this way to, you know, I was on the right side of 3 at Augusta and watching 3 different guys in the group, you know, they kind of pushed up there on the left side. One guy kind of hit a mid trajectory shot. One guy went low, bumped it in the front. One guy went high and tried to stop it. You know, what are guys trying to do there? What are they doing with face manipulation, with bounce setup, all that sort of stuff? I think, and

0: really kind of tee down bullet cut that was like his go-to shot off the tee when he was playing really well. But then he had some wrist injuries and you got to change your pattern, things like that. And so it's, you know, it's harder to kind of replicate a feel that you can't get to anymore because the way your body's changed. Mm-hmm. So, you know, when we play together, he'll have some, we joke about it. We make light of it, you know, the big high eye, the heel miss right off the tee. But the things he does from those places are like superhuman. We were playing Spyglass Hill for a video one time and he hit it like over in the, in like the pine straw, right? It's like that, that hard dog leg, right? And he's got like 280 to the front of the green and a three wood in his hand. He's like, I see a window. I'm like,
1: the way
0: where,
1: these guys can
0: where?
1: Shot.
0: Yeah. And he hits this thing through like a 10 by 5 foot window up there. Easy two putt for birdie. It's just he, and I got so many different examples like that of just the way these guys, that I think is mm-hmm. you don't realize how good they are. Even if they do some things that look human, the way they can get it to where they can ride a

0: going to be the easiest birdie putt for him. I find the technical piece of it, the strategy piece of it, the mental piece of the game to be so interesting. And that's why I just love being able to sit there and unpack that with Smiley and all these tour pros we have on. And I think that's the other nice thing too, is that Smiley gives them an opportunity to speak with someone who can speak the same language as him. Like, yeah, I'll never be able to talk to them the way that Smiley can, but they just kind of loosen up and they're like, yeah, I'm talking to a peer here, which I'm like, this is the best. Like, just let me just take all this in.
1: Yeah. He's one of us. Give us a Tony Kornheiser story. And what's the biggest thing he learned from him? You know, a great writer that went into TV and really sort of changed the paradigm, really. That PTI show is, I mean, that's a Hall of Fame show. It changed the industry.
0: Tony was, he remains the best. I used to love, it's, I don't know if I can pinpoint a certain story, but the one thing that was so consistent that I loved about him in this era of more and more technology and advancement is like every single day when he prepped for PTI, it was a yellow legal pad and he was writing out all of his, you know, all of his scripts, all of his segues, just right there on that legal pad, writing all of his notes. It never changed. And there was something that, you know, there's like a charm to the analog nature of that, where it was, you know, and in some ways it harkens back to those Washington Post newsroom days of like how the whole thing starts with Tony and Michael Wilbon. And even the backstory on Eric writing the treatment on that thing, you know, he wasn't even in television, and he had like a friend, he'd worked in television before, but he'd started the Motley Fool newsletter, and he had a friend and said, we got these two guys that they just argue in the newsroom all the time. and we think it's pretty compelling, but we don't really know what to do with it. Are you interested in like just writing up a treatment for the show? He's like, sure. He put together this 20-page like Bible for this thing, but really just was doing it. Here's some ideas. Here's what I think about this. And they said, hey, will you do the show? It's like, okay, there you go. And then, you know, 20 plus years later, he's built this whole little, you know, media empire there in DC. And it's amazing. So, but yeah, Tony's just, he's a classic. And guys like that are rare and rare these days in media.
2: Talking about classics, Charlie, we have to talk about the Hao Tung Lee episode. By far my favorite, for anyone listening who may have missed it. Like, Hao Tung basically saying he learned English from watching Kevin Hart stand up.
3: Just the way he was like positioned to like laying down, like the whole
2: thing. Oh, I mean, I watched it like three times. I'm telling you, it was so funny. You know, his secret to shooting 64, eating 3 Big Macs the night before, like all these wild things. Like, is he officially the funniest guy you've had on? Like, tell us a little bit more about that episode. I just want to know how you like kept it together. I would have wanted to keep rolling and going. Just talk about that episode a little bit.
0: I was crying laughing like off camera before I came in to do my segment at the end. I mean, it is, and it's funny again, as we're talking about this new era of media and just, you know, what all the different technological advancements, and yet we're putting an episode on Golf Channel where a guy's holding a cell phone sitting in a bed. I mean, it never will cease to make me laugh. I think that the thing about that was, we knew Hao Tung was funny, and I think that there can be an hesitance, you know, in media to ask a guy to do an interview in a second language. And so when Smiley and I were talking, we were like, let's just see how long it goes. You know, like if we get 10 minutes, 15 minutes with Hao Tung, it'll be great. We'll fill out the rest of the episode. And he sat down and it was, you know,
3: or laid down.
0: laid down. It's probably more appropriate. For that full hour, and just kept going and going, and we were just dying laughing. And I think guys like that are, I think it's another reason why, I mean, we're talking golf on that episode, but you're getting to understand a personality that we,

0: like non-press conference setting conversation where you get to kind of just
1: no
0: get
1: clock.
0: To know the guy, no yeah. clock. And they're visibly enjoying it. And yeah, and then like the thing at the end where I had the question, I dug up something about him throwing it. He's like, he won a Corn Ferry Tour event, or maybe he's in town for a Corn Ferry Tour event in the Bay Area. And the A's had him throw out the first pitch. And when he said like Chinese mother effer, like
2: I
0: was like, this is the greatest thing of all time. Maybe the greatest thing I've ever done.
2: He thought I couldn't throw a ball. I'm telling you, I watched it like three times, every social clip. I couldn't consume more. I hope that there's some good in the archives that you can just pull up when he wins again and toss him out, because that was absolute gold. Yeah. But Charlie, we appreciate your time. Obviously, thank you for coming on the show. But I never let anybody get away without asking them this question. We're a Philly-based podcast show, and we always say, what type of Philadelphia golf courses have you played, and which one was your favorite?
0: Okay, so I've only played Marion, and
3: that's pretty good.
2: Not that track.
0: Marion, like instant top five. You know, it's funny because I was so my wife's from Lehigh Valley. My father-in-law actually briefly played for the Eagles. It was like when they had like he played at East Stroudsburg, and he was a defensive back there. So I'm like an adopted Philadelphia Eagles fan, and I'm very much looking forward to being there for Aronimink in a couple weeks. But
3: cool, you will be there.
0: So yeah, definitely be there. But the Marion thing was, my wife was getting inducted in her high school Hall of Fame at like Catasauqua High School, and a buddy sent an invite. He's like, "Hey, do you want to play Marion?" And it's like the same day as this thing. Like, look at the time. I'm like,
2: wife's Hall of Fame induction.
0: Like, Amanda, do you think, like, would it be cool if I went and played this bucket list track? And she's like, "You better be here on time." And let me tell you, I booked it after the 18th hole. But we got all 18 and went down, and it was such a good time. But I mean, there's just so much good golf, and what they're doing out there at Cobbs Creek, rebuilding that deal with Jim Wagner and Gil Hance. Like, it really is a cradle for American golf architecture. You know, you want to extend out to Pine Valley and all that stuff. I love the area, and I hope to continue playing more. Oh, does Pine Valley count as Philly?
3: We count. Alpha Association of Philadelphia is what we go by, and they are part of it.
4: So. Okay. Champions Tour is coming to Lehigh Country Club too this fall. That's gonna be nice.
0: Very cool. Yeah, it's where was the one that Saucon Valley?
4: Yeah, they had a major. Yeah. They have majors there for the seniors. Yeah,
0: it's so good. It, like, in season, like, one of my favorite places to play golf in the entire world. So
3: Well, let us know when you're up. We're going to be out media day for the PGA Championship over at Jeffersonville with the Golf Association of Philadelphia that week. But we'll keep an eye out for when you're going to be out on the course and trying to hook up.
4: Yeah. That's another great Donald Ross course. You should check out. But where do you play most of your golf in the Raleigh-Durham area?
0: At a Donald Ross golf course, Hope Valley Country Club here in Durham. Nice. It's actually, we're like in the neighborhood. I got like this really old janky golf cart when I moved in, and my son loves it. Like we drive up to the neighborhood, and we doing a pretty cool restoration next year that we're excited about. But it's the best. Just like family country club it's where. When Byron Nelson won 11 tour events in a row, he won his fourth one here, the Durham Open.
4: Wow!
0: So it's got some cool history, and it's home for us. So I love it. Awesome. I love it. Hope Valley.
2: Own golf car. Very cool. That's great.
0: Oh, it's the best. Yeah.
3: Very cool. Well, we appreciate you coming on. I thought Harry said we had Charlie Hall coming on. This was cool too, though. I appreciate that.
0: Apologies.
2: She's starting her own YouTube channel. Apologies. Though, yeah. So
0: that would have been way cooler.
3: Yeah. Like, this is great.
2: They might want Charlie Hall.
4: Yeah.
2: You
4: got to smoke a dart. Yeah, absolutely. I wore the Carolina blue color.
0: I like
4: for you,
0: that.
4: You
0: know? Let's go, Harry. Look, we match. I like it. Very good. Yeah.
3: Beautiful. Thank you, Charlie. We appreciate it. We'll take a quick break. We'll be right back.
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2: All right, welcome back to Swing It and Ding It. Great to talk to Charlie Hume. I mean, this Smiley is just taking over the golf universe.
3: I know.
4: Oh, yeah.
3: I know. Between and that and the happy hour show that he does on the Fridays is terrific.
4: Oh, yeah.
3: He's great. He's a natural.
2: And it's one of those things that couldn't happen to a nicer guy, right? Like, you just kind of root for him because he's just he's just so likable. But he's real. Like, it's not fake, right? It's not like it's not put on. He just is a good guy. And Charlie does a really good job on that show. And you could tell, like, having a guy that's done it at a high level, taking that to a show that, again, it's like, what is it? Is it a show? Is it a podcast? Like, you see the production of that. You see the way that they flow. Like,
4: it's so
2: well done. Wednesdays, 9 a.m. Eastern on the Golf Channel. And then obviously anywhere else you get your shows. But
3: it's interesting, though. He was talking about, like, you know, when they met, you can't force chemistry. Like, I've done so many different radio shows with different hosts. And there's
2: producers,
3: and there's ones that you're just like, man, I got to really work at this, like, to make this work. But there's others where you just sit down initially and you're just like, boo, this works. Like, you just know, you know.
2: Yeah.
3: So then there's
4: Oh, yeah. Pure entertainment.
2: Well, let's start with some tea before we recap the RBC. What do you got for us, Danielle?
4: Yeah, well, let's start with the women. We lightly mentioned it while Charlie was a guest earlier in the segment, but Charlie Hull has a YouTube channel coming out. So I know, you know, Harry, you're definitely going to be one of the subscribers and be watching that. So we'll stay tuned to that. But just talking about basically what we did the first half of the show, just how golf is changing in the YouTube and how we're consuming it and getting it and from all different angles. So that should be good. She's definitely an entertainment source for sure. So excited to see that come out.
3: Yeah, that'll be good. Is it out yet or is it coming out this week? Because they have their major this week.
4: Yeah, she said coming out. So I don't think it debuted yet. But something that did come out that I learned from you, Harry Mays, thank you, was the new season on Netflix. Yeah, a Full Swing that came out. And, you know, I think somebody might have mentioned they didn't promote it as much because I forgot it was coming
3: out. I stumbled upon it.
4: I didn't know.
3: Did
4: you have some time to watch any episodes?
3: I watched two episodes now.
4: And thoughts on that?
3: The first one is an ode to Rory and the Masters win.
4: So your favorite episode right off the bat.
3: That was unbelievable. And then second episode, they get into a lot of the Ryder Cup stuff. Like it's a big lead up to the Ryder Cup. A lot of, you know, a lot of Keegan Bradley, Luke Donald, and some of the peripheral players that were trying to be considered for the Ryder Cup. It was a pretty good episode.
4: Okay. So featuring like the Ben Griffins, Keegan.
3: Yes.
4: Yeah.
3: Griffin is front and center in that episode.
2: You always wonder with that kind of stuff too, right? Like if they had won the Ryder Cup, right? You'd be dying to watch that, right? To see all the stories. It's almost like, you're like, damn. Like, there's something to that.
4: When he said that, it almost,
2: gamble.
4: Like, almost stung a little bit too, being like how bad we looked and how,
2: you
4: know, bad of an appearance it was. But I also, in the same breath, like thought about it, like, how much do we get to see? You know, did we get to see some of those decision-making? Did we see how much they practiced or, as rumors say, didn't practice? And, you know, kind of interesting.
3: A lot of J.J. Spawn in episode two and with the U.S. Open win and stuff, which was pretty cool.
4: Yeah, that is pretty cool. Well, you mentioned the women's first majors coming up. Hannah Green, I don't know if she's on your radar at all. If she's not, you guys got to put her on. 5 starts, 4 wins, the new Scottie Scheffler of the LPGA. I mean, she's had the best start to 2026 of anyone in professional golf. That's insane. Four wins in 5 starts. That I've got to say that loud a couple times for it to sink in.
3: She won in a playoff this past weekend out in California. It was like a 3-player playoff. It was pretty good.
2: Man.
4: Yeah. So if we were to see the line for that, we might want to throw Hannah Green on for the championship this coming weekend.
2: Yeah.
4: Harry, Moose, I know you guys both saw it, but we had PGA Tour

0: CEO Brian Rutlap. He joined the Pat McAfee show, and he was talking about just how maybe LIV has the competition from it, how it's maybe exposed some of those weaknesses in the PGA Tour, and how he's readjusting his focus and things that they're working on. So it's there's a lot that we've been hearing from that. And we've also been hearing little leaks here and there on X of players saying there could be a second tour, you know, like an A tour and a B PGA tour, changing field sizes again, hitting different cities, all types of things. So a lot coming out of that. You guys get a chance to consume some of that?
1: I did. I saw the whole interview, and I think we're going to get to a point where the PGA Tour is going to take off weeks. Like, they're not going to be playing every week in a big, you know, PGA Tour event. I think they might intersperse some Corn Ferry, give them a little platform, that, you know, whatever. We're going to still have golf, but I think they're going to spread. The schedule's going to be way different. They're not going to Hawaii anymore. That's over.
0: Yeah.
1: And the Sony Open is going to become a Champions Tour event. So they'll start their season with two events in Hawaii, and the PGA Tour will start on the West Coast, probably in California or something, a little later, maybe after the Super Bowl.
0: Yeah. But I think it's great, you know, Brian coming in as CEO, because I feel like he's running the tour as a business now and making these smart decisions that need to be made, because before it was so long before anything really has changed. It was a, you know, good old boys club, and it was the same thing again and again. Now it's like, okay,
1: it's
0: let's
1: for
0: not
1: profit now. They got private equity money involved, and those guys want to see a return. And that was kind of, you know.
0: And I love more Corn Ferry and you know, even Champion, anything on there, so we can see the next, you know, wave of players coming up. So I like where it's at, and I think there should hopefully be some good change.
1: Yeah.
0: So LIV Golf, we talked about this last week. Is it happening? You know, are they canceling? Is there an end to it? Is there not? Still, you know, they basically said, no, we're not going anywhere. We're here. Yeah. But I haven't heard any updates if bills have been paid or kind of silenced after last week.
2: Yeah, I agree. It's like a lot about it, and then it just kind of fizzled.
0: Radio silence. Yeah. Interesting.
1: Yeah, but I think this all is going to depend on what Bryson DeChambeau decides to do. Really. If Bryson DeChambeau walks away from LIV, they are cooked. They're cooked. Okay.
0: Yeah.
1: Yeah.
0: Yep. And we saw a couple months ago when Brooks made his decision that Bryson was on the fence anyway. Mm-hmm. So we'll see what happens there.
2: There were talks about him at the Masters having meetings with his team about his future and all that going on this week. So,
0: Yeah. Just a short tee this week, because basically everything was still Masters, and then this past week, which we're going to get into anyway. So I won't.
2: Good stuff.
1: Yeah.
2: Yeah. So Fitzy.
1: Yeah.
2: Wins the RBC Heritage for the second time in a playoff.
1: Yep.
2: Three
1: they
2: shot lead.
1: Have a playoff there.
2: Always.
1: It's always in playoff. Yeah.
2: Three shot lead that he took through 14 holes. Yep. And then Scotty's lurking. Scotty birdies 15 and 16. You think, all right, killer Scotty's back. And then Fitzy duffs a chip on 18 to force it to the playoff.
1: Mm-hmm.
2: But then he goes 4-iron to 12 feet, birdie putt, boom, fourth PGA Tour win. I'm not sure if you guys have heard, but he used to vacation there as a kid with his
1: family. Yeah, yeah.
0: Did they say that on the broadcast?
1: Yeah.
2: Like, it's such a cool story that they just, I don't know why they have to beat it to death. Like, I get
0: say it
2: like,
0: once.
2: Yeah. Just say it. We all know at this point. Yeah. Like, I get it. It's cool, but that drives me nuts. It almost takes a cool story and just crushes it.
1: And we didn't even have Steve Sands on the Thursday-Friday broadcast, who would have mentioned it 36 more times.
2: Yeah.
1: You had Terry
0: turn into a good drinking game.
1: Yeah, exactly. But yeah, Moose, that 4-iron to 13 feet from 209 in that heavy left to right wind was a golf shot, man. That was something. Mm-hmm. And then he makes the putt, and Scotty, you know, he hit it a couple of yards ahead. I don't know, maybe 30, 40 yards ahead of him. Tried to hit a 6-iron and total miss it. Probably the worst golf shot you've ever seen shoot.
0: Yeah.
1: I mean, it came up way short, and then he hits a really nice like pitch close to the green, makes par, but then Fitz, old wooden teeth, man. He got the birdie and he got the win.
2: Sketcher,
1: man. A hell of a performance out of him all week. Really,
2: it really was.
1: Big time. Big time. He's big time.
0: So, Moose, you buying a pair of those Skechers?
2: Yeah, I'm out. He's the perfect person for Skechers.
1: Yeah.
2: It's like,
1: he
2: they're probably comfortable, but you don't look cool in them, right? Yeah. That's just Fitzy.
0: I remember when Brendan first turned pro and his agent was talking about different sponsorships, and I'm like, friends don't let friends wear Skechers.
1: Yeah.
0: You can't.
2: And then he got into the thing with the crowd. I think it is kind of dumb to do the
1: USA.
2: You're not at a Ryder Cup.
1: I know. I know.
2: Right? Like, you're not at a Ryder Cup stop. Like, yeah. I mean,

0: I don't root for Scotty. If that's your guy, right, you want him to win. But like, but Fitzy handled it incredibly well. Oh, like
1: he gets it.
0: Yeah, he does. Just he really did. He could have Roaried that press conference, but he didn't. And kudos to him. But yeah, come on, guys, come on, fans. Like you're not in a Ryder Cup. Take it easy.
1: He looks good in a tartan coat.
0: Does
2: yeah?
1: He's got two of them now.
0: But. And now he's playing with his brother this week coming up.
1: Yeah, yeah.
2: That's pretty cool.
0: Alex. And Alex won.
1: He's won.
0: Yeah.
1: He won in India.
0: Yeah, just at the right time.
1: Yeah.
0: But you had Oberg, Colin Morikawa again in the top five.
1: With the bad back and all. He's in the mix. Yeah.
0: How about it? And then Cantlay's been hanging around like crazy, too. He gets another top 10.
1: He always plays well
0: with Ricky Fowler.
1: Yeah.
0: He looks like he's like close. Scotty looks like he just doesn't have that last gear right now that he's looking for. Denny McCarthy with a T12, but always a good tournament. Great finishing hole. Great hole for a playoff.
1: Yep.
0: And good tournament.
1: Yeah, I think Fleetwood, McIntyre, and Goddard are a little bit mentally exhausted right now because I think they need a break.
0: Yeah.
1: This is a good week for them to take off.
0: Yeah, I agree.
1: Yeah.
0: I could see that. I could see that. But it is the Zurich Classic, the team event, the old Pete Dye, Harry,

0: with our friends from Bet Parks, the Fitzpatrick brothers at 1,000.
1: That's how about
0: Aaron Rye and Zahid Theegala? I like that team at 1,600. How about the old Eric Van Rooyen, Christian Bezuidenhout?
1: Oh, squad? That's your guy.
0: You like that squad?
1: That's your guy. They're South Africans.
0: 6,600. Yeah. The South Africans team up. Yeah. But
1: are the Højgaards playing? The Twins, are they on the sheet?
0: No, they would be. They would be up at the top.
1: They'd be up near the top.
0: You know who else I like in this event who seemed to play well is at a 4,500 number on Bet Parks is Billy Horschel and Tom Hoagie.
1: Oh, yeah.
0: I could see those guys playing well together in this event. But no, I don't see they would be at the top of the board if they were in this for sure.
1: Well, this is where our buddy Brandon Matthews had a T7 finish with Sean O'Hare a few years ago.
0: Right.
1: In this event. And I mean, this jump started Griffin and Novak won this last year and really kind of, you know, set Griffin up for this, for the season that he had that ended playing in the Ryder Cup. So,
0: yeah. How about the team of Ryan Gerard and your guy, Harry? Sudarshan Yellamiraju.
1: Sudarshan Yellamiraju. Love
0: there
1: that.
0: He is.
1: Yeah.
0: Let's go.
1: Oh, I root for that guy. We got to get him on.
0: I know you do.
1: Yeah.
0: So, Harry, I got out to the Big B last week, Bala.
1: Okay. Nice.
0: And it was, oh, my God. I mean, incredible shape. Mm. Condition was great. The greens were great. It was lush. Man, beautiful. And then we had our opening day at the Legacy Club. So
1: nice.
0: My wife kept asking, I don't understand. You've played like four times. I'm like, yeah, but it's opening day.
1: Yeah.
0: So, you've played at the course multiple times. I'm like, yeah, but it wasn't opening day.
1: You got to beat that back, man. You got to figure out a way. That's not good coming out from the wife.
0: It was more of a questioning, like, what does opening day mean? You know what I mean? It wasn't like, you know, why are you playing? It was like, what do you mean it's opening day? Yeah. You've played multiple times. Like, the course wasn't open and you were playing? No. Right, it was open.
1: Yeah. Okay.
0: It just wasn't opening day.
1: Well, I guess, you know, explain it like, when there's opening day in baseball, they've already played a month of spring training games, but now it's opening day on Wednesday. Yeah, but the sale's today. Yeah,
0: that's what we're talking about.
1: Yeah, yeah, she'd understand that. Yeah, it's good.
0: Yeah,
1: good work.
0: How about you?
1: But, 1912 Club was, I'm not, no joke, the best condition I think I've ever played in it that wasn't in the fall. Like, this is April. The greens were phenomenal. They had it cut perfectly. Like the rough, the fairways, the approaches, the around the green, everything manicured to perfection. And this is in April. Gene Stricker and Brad have done a bang up job. And I know they had the gap matches there on Sunday where the 1912 Club took all three. All three of their teams won. And the women cleaned up yesterday against White Marsh, I believe. So off to a good start with that. And I'll be getting over there this afternoon. We'll, you know, walk nine with the bag over the shoulder this afternoon around 5 o'clock. So, beautiful. And then I'm heading to Florida for a week.
0: Love it.
1: Yeah.
0: Love to see it. Yeah. I don't have anything on the calendar right now, but you know, I'm all flyered up right now.
1: We got a lot coming up here in May. Like there's a lot of golf coming up in May. The Jeffersonville, I'm going to Woodside for a gap play day in early May. We'll be going to Kings Mill for a couple of days down in Williamsburg, Virginia, with me and a bunch of guys.
0: Nice.
1: A lot going on in May. So
0: beautiful. Well, thank you to Charlie Hume for joining us. Make sure you check out The Smiley Show. Great show.
1: Oh, it's awesome.
0: Danielle had a jump. She was heading down to Miami, but we appreciate the

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9: The game doesn't end at the 18th hole. It simply changes scenery. Crafted for the enduring tradition of the links. Refined for the unrelenting demands of the day. 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Wherever the game takes you.
5: Hi everybody, Ryan Ballagy here. Great to have you here with us. My guest today is Jared Phillips. He's the CEO of Golfin, and a new app that we want to talk about. We have a relationship with them. Very excited to start that relationship here in 2026 and extend it into 2027. But wanted to have Jared on because who better to talk about Golfin, the app, the platform, and everything behind it? Then one of the co-founders and CEO. So, Jared, thanks for being here. For folks who may not be familiar with Golfin already, can you give them the kind of 30,000-foot approach, and then we'll dig deeper?
10: Yeah, well, first off, thanks for having me. Looking forward to working with you and chatting. A lot of respect for what you do in the space and appreciate how you approach content and golf. So, first off, thanks for having me. The way that I would view Golfin is like this. Golfin is if you took a credit card rewards concept and applied it to a digital caddy app like Arcos, 18 Birdies, or The Green. That is about as high level as I can go, where we think that golfers should share in the value they create, which, let's be honest, golfers create a lot of the value around this industry, and there's not a whole lot of places that you can get any return of value for that. So that's what Golfin is.
5: So there's a rewards program tied to usage of the app, tracking your game in the app. How was that developed? And then can you kind of give folks an idea of how the kind of free tier works versus the membership model that allows you to kind of enhance those rewards as part of that membership?
10: Yeah, absolutely. So if you start

0: going down the rabbit hole, which I imagine a lot of your listeners will, you can kind of find as much information as you want. I'll give you kind of the base level view because I think it's the right place to start. Okay. And that requires me taking a step back. And I want to say, first off, for anybody who's like, well, I'm an 18 Birdies user, I'm an Arcos user, I'm a Hole 19, I actively use and pay for all of those apps. Okay. The CEO of a company that is theoretically a competitor uses all of those apps, not just for oppositional research either. Okay. They, in my opinion, serve different purposes. Now, when Arcos launched a decade ago, I was there. I put sensors on my club. I was trying to win my club championship. I was trying to get better, right? I never did win, but I loved the insights. And to me, that was a very cool niche, and I still think they're great at what they do. I think that a lot of the additional apps in the space kind of have this piece that they're very, very good at. It's the sociability with 18 Birdies, the golf watch ability on Golf Shot. Unbelievable, okay? Like, probably feels weird me saying that. What we did is said, look, if you were to look at that space, the caddy app space, and go, what's not there? Rewards aren't there. And quite frankly, even though I pay for all of those features from all those apps, I don't love that I have to do it, right? Like, when features are hid behind a paywall, it's kind of annoying. That said, I'm a golf sicko. I'm going to pay for it anyway because I want to know what it's like, and I think it makes me better overall. So going to your original question, how does Golfin work? 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Nothing's behind a paywall. Any money you choose to spend in Golfin is your choice. And the best way I can explain it is like this. I don't know about you, Ryan. I'm a credit card rewards crazy person. Are you in that game?
1: Yeah, I have a couple of very strategic credit cards that I pay for the benefit.
0: You exactly right. That's the best way to view it. Like, I am a Chase Sapphire Reserve holder, okay? Chase Sapphire has three different cards. There's one that's free. There's one that costs $850 a year to have their credit card. I pay the $850 a year for the Chase Sapphire Reserve. That's how memberships work inside of Golfin. Completely optional. You don't have to do it if you don't want to. If you come and use my app and you come in and you try to enter our sweepstakes, or you come in and spin the wheel every day where we're giving away signed memorabilia from Tiger, from Jack, experiences, fine, you can do that. And when you use our app throughout the course of the year, whether that's playing rounds of golf or checking in when you go to Top Golf or go to other places, you can earn back, you know, a box of balls, maybe a wedge, whatever it is. And never pay me a dime. I love that. If you really decide to lean in and get a membership, which a lot of people are, you can really get a return for what you're putting in. And so I'll leave people to decide what it is. But the average membership is 16, 20, 25 bucks a month. You can cancel anytime. And then it's the more golf you play, the more you do, the more you'll return, which you can use with our partners inside of our marketplace.
1: And how specifically do folks earn points and rewards within the golf marketplace?
0: Yeah, so it's a good question. Obviously, I just said, like, I use all those other apps, but I also have my own app. So there's a funny way to kind of position those things together. Simply starting a round of golf when you go out to play, you can start a round of golf inside of my app, throw it in your bag, not touch it again. And then when you go to end, you end, put in your scores, you get more points if you put in your scores. You don't have to, but you'll get more points if you do. You want to leave a review about the course you just played? You don't have to, but you'll get more points if you do. You want to upload a photo? This is how much I paid. This is how I felt about it. Conditions were kind of off here. Didn't love the value. Again, you can do as little or as much as you want, but the more you kind of tell us about where you're playing, how you feel about what you did, the more points you're going to get. But by no means are we saying you must do this and you must do that if you want to get these points. It's kind of a choose your own adventure, but it's as simple as you can use it on every shot. We have plays like, we'll recommend shots, but I try to not use my phone when I'm on the golf course as best I can too. So that's why we built it that way. You don't have to be on your phone at all. And then just simply when you're done, enter your scores if you want. If not, just finish. Don't put in any of your scores. And you'll get points just for using our app while you were out playing. So it can be as little as I pressed it three times and I got some points, or I was looking at it every shot to get yardages. It's kind of a choose your own adventure.
1: Yeah, I think ultimately I hope people are savvy enough, almost 20 years into having smartphones, into knowing that your data is valuable. There is a value associated with it, and that if something's free, that means you're probably part of the money-making operation. And that is okay. That's fine. That's a tacit agreement we make with the platforms we care about, but that you can get some share of it back your way in something that you want. That is golf equipment or golf experiences or merch or memorabilia.
0: And that's the thing.
1: Right, that's okay. That's fine. That works out. You benefit.
0: we're being more honest about it. You think those other platforms I just named aren't doing the same thing?

0: what exactly. I'm doing.
1: Oh, 100%.
2: They're just asking you to pay a price to do it, right? Exactly. We're saying, like, how about we share in it? There's this thing that I always say, and I kind of alluded to it earlier, but like, my feeling as someone who spent a lot of money on golf, who's a fan, who's a super fan, who plays a lot, belongs to a country club, travels, goes to pro events, it's like, it was a one-way street for a long time for me. And so the whole concept of golfing is, we think golfers should share in the value that they create. That's a pretty simple concept that doesn't happen very often in this industry. This is the first time it happens. Yes, is your data valuable to us? It absolutely is. Do we sell your data? Absolutely not. We don't. We do not sell your data. And I can get into how that works either. How that works as well. You go, well, how does that happen? We can get into that. But I'm not, my background is very much around privacy. I don't take your data and go sell it elsewhere. It doesn't work that way.
1: I wanted to get into that because I'm glad you mentioned that. I mean, I wanted to get a sense of how you got to here. I mean, I find how people get into golf as an industry is their job particularly interesting, because very few people wind up starting in golf. It's not like their parents were PGA professionals or something like that. Something brought them into it. So what brought you to work in golf as your career from where you started?
2: Yeah, so that's a winding road. I'll try to keep it as brief as possible. But I was in sales. I was an insurance, commercial insurance guy. As you know, if you've ever worked in B2B commercial insurance, a lot of that occurs on the golf course, right? A lot of those deals happen on the golf course.

0: job at Gullick View Golf Course, the resort. Obviously, some of you guys might know about it. It's one of the best resorts in Michigan. They've got 6-18s. And I could go work there scrubbing carts, and it allowed me to play golf for free. Okay, so like I got to go work, scrub carts. That was the only way economically I could get involved in golf. So like my entire life, it was these incredibly like emotional, connective experiences I had with my family, and then always wanting to try to do more. Okay, then how does that get to insurance? Long winding road, doesn't necessarily matter. I went to Xavier. I got down a sales path. I started making some money and going, look, I want to be around this game, this thing that means so much to me. What's a way that we can get involved? I started golfing with my co-founders with no experience in the golf industry other than being a super fan and being a hardcore consumer going, what would you like to see? What would you pay for? Let me put up some money, because I started it, put the money up myself to say, look, if I blow it, I blow it. But I think that people would be interested in this sort of a model. Let's go try to build it. And that's how golfing started 3 years ago.
1: What do you think, kind of being in, you know, a few years into it now, what do you think turned out to be the benefits of being an outsider to golf, at least the golf business? And what was kind of the learning curve to the golf business being an outsider?
0: You know, it's shocking for the amount of money that is in this industry, how small it is.
1: Yeah.
0: You know?
1: Yeah. Very small.
0: I never really would have thought that, because like if you look at the names on events and the brands and the people, you're like, this has got to be huge. It really isn't. You know, like guys that work at TaylorMade started at Titleist, and then they went to other places, or the people from Kemper went to Troon, or Troon went to Kemper, or like Swag and Bettinardi have their checkered history. And like you have these like interesting kind of things where it's kind of like one enormous high school, which I did not think would be the case. And so there's like some funny drama around that. But as someone who was just agnostic to it, saying, look, I'm coming in and I'm doing something different. One of the things that I saw was like early on when I told people what I was trying to build, it was a lot of like side eye glances. Like, you're trying to do what? That's not really how we do it here. And that was a little off-putting. That was hard to go, look, I'm trying to do this thing where it's more reflective back to users. And this is what I want to do to try to make it happen. So if you think about like the first partnership we ever like signed, the first one that ever like gave us a chance was Strixon Cleveland. Okay. Strixon and Cleveland, I will always play them because they took a chance on me when no one else was willing to. Okay. And what did we do for them? We're the number one distributor for Strixon Cleveland in the Midwest right now. Okay.
1: There you go.
0: They took a chance on us, and now we're one of the largest distributors. I mean, you have to exclude like Dick's, but like if you're talking about like single places like that, that's us, right? That's pretty good. And so you start to like see how this can work, where people grind and they get something back and they can redeem for those Cleveland wedges they wanted, or the new ZXI 5s or 7s because they saw that, you know, their favorite pro is using it. And so like those sorts of learnings of like, it's small, you got to get somebody to say yes, you get a little bit of success, and then it starts to snowball. Like that vouched for relationship of going like, no, Jared's got some weird ideas, but like he means what he says, and they've actually got a pretty cool product. You should give it a shot. Like as soon as our people at Strixon were willing to vouch for us for other people, the door's open, right?
1: Yeah. Yeah. I've noticed that was probably my biggest takeaway. And I've talked about this very same idea to other people, particularly women founders, that's kind of come up the last couple of years of golf is a game. The golf business is a game of survival. It is. Yeah. The first year you get looked at like you're a lunatic.
0: Yes. For,
1: literally, if you have the best idea in the world, they still think you're a lunatic. But if you can find that right one person, your case, Dunlop Sports with Strixon and Cleveland, to say yes, then you, like you said, it's a snowball. You survive, you continue, you get that relationship, and then it just kind of seems to build on itself. And then voila, it seems to work out. But that first, like, I don't know, 12 to 18 months, people look at you super skeptically as though you are trying to rob their house blind. And, you know, then they realize, oh, no, you're not. You know, you're trying to be a part of the team here.
0: Exactly. Right. I remember like my first PGA show. I was just walking around just like trying to get people to talk to me. And this was like before Dunlop had said yes. And it was like, hey, this is what I'm doing. I want to talk to you about it. What do you want to do? I want to try to pay golfers for just playing golf. And everyone was like, what? Which obviously is not what we're doing, but it's a way to get someone's attention, right?
1: Sure.
0: What do you mean you want to pay golfers for playing? Well, kind

0: So this isn't completely unheard of that something like this could exist in golf, but I guess it's unheard of that you don't just hoard all the money and keep it for yourself.
1: And that's, look, I have this background too, that this is where, to your question you had a second ago, not being in the golf industry, I didn't look at it the same way, right? I also, like I said, I was fortunate to have done well in my life where I could put the money down to try to start this, knowing that like it'd be the same cost of money putting down to go get an MBA, and I figured I'd learn the same amount even if I blew it. You know what I mean? So it was like, yeah, let me give it a shot. But like, I don't care about what the standards are. I don't care about how these things have been done. I'm a power user who spends 2, 5, 8, 10 grand a year on this game that I love, this feeling I've been chasing since I was 10 years old. I feel like that should be reflected back to me in some way. Here's how I'm going to build it. And so it took a lot of conversations of me saying, you know, here's how this business relationship can work between me and other brands, between Golfin and brands and users. And that was a reset, which is why a lot of people initially told us no. Like, I don't really get it. I need to see someone else do it. Well, obviously, like I said, Dunlop took that chance and paid off really well. Then obviously others did too. And now people are coming in like crazy, where honestly, we just opened Mira last week. If you'd have told me Mira was going to be in the Golfin Points Exchange less than a year after our app officially launched 3 years ago, I'd have fell out of my chair.
0: Yeah, I mean it's funny to see. I mean, the entrepreneurial side of it, just funny to see when things start to kind of the curve starts to go more vertical. You know, it gets really interesting in that regard. So you've got the business side, and that is growing, and that is great. How is the reception to the consumer, and is the consumer for golf more, you know, kind of same question? Are they as skeptical as the golf business side of things, or are they more open to new ideas?
1: Yeah, you know what's funny about that? I didn't, maybe I should have, but like, I didn't even think about that as a factor when getting it started. Like, initially, some of the early action was like, there's no.

0: store because we're on both. Really understanding what users were saying to like, how can we position this better and understand it to go, look, being very open that your data is worth something. We're kind of reflecting value back to you. It's not like you can come in here and grind your face off and get $4,000 worth of clubs in 2 months. Okay. It doesn't work like that, but there is something which is better than everyone else. So like, why not give it a shot? And when we kind of changed that messaging to set expectations the right way, there was a huge unlock. And then really, as you might imagine, it takes that first person taking a chance and redeeming for the new DF3i. And then it shows up at their house and they text their boys to go, hey, look what just showed up. Well, that, yeah, that does a lot. And so we've seen that kind of be the, someone has to try it. Someone gets, you know, the balls or the putter or the driver or the whatever in the mail. And then all of a sudden they refer 12 people. It's kind of how it works.
1: That's interesting. Yeah. I mean, I guess the kind of proof is in the pudding part of it is, all right, well, this action led to this reward.
0: Yeah.
1: And then you can demonstrate that and someone goes, oh, well, I'd like that reward. All right, what do I got to do to get that? That makes a lot of sense to me. That almost kind of they tell two friends or they show two friends.
0: Correct.
1: I guess, kind of thing.
0: And we sent somebody last year to out to Oregon. This is great. We have a partnership with Jones, Seamus, and Lab. Okay, so like that entire like Oregon triumvirate. I know there's other
1: Yeah.
0: So like somebody won a sweepstakes where what did we do? We flew them out to Oregon. You got to walk into Lab and do a custom fitting. Get your custom putter done, walked away with that day, and then go to Jones and design a one-of-one bag and go to Seamus and design a one-of-one head cover. And you walked away with it that day. That was back when Lab had like a four-month wait time, okay? And so we did that as a sweepstakes. Like 400,000 people tried to win and enter that. One guy won. What did we do? We sent a camera there to go, look, you can't deny when a person's at Lab getting this stuff done. This is for real. And I think that sort of proof helped a lot too, to actually build some content around it. I know like you and I obviously talked a little bit before this, like the whole content creation thing is tough, but it's one of the best ways to tell the story. And so that was a nice little learning as well. When we got that out, things got picked up.
1: So as a tech guy, sometimes I'm genuinely curious about kind of the population that uses any platform wrap.
0: Yeah.
1: So what is kind of the bell curve or versus the casual versus the power user versus the someone who's, you know, just a normal person who probably plays golf on the weekends every once in a while?
0: Sure. Yeah. So the breakdown is fascinating. And I will say that like it's changing rapidly because we are in 57 countries around the world. So a lot of people said that was probably a bad idea. You should have just stuck to one. But we had investors and users from all over, and it's like, why would I not try to do this everywhere? So over the winter in the Northern Hemisphere, we went heavy into South Africa, Australia, New Zealand, and it blew up. Like it was great to see people over there playing like crazy because it was cold here. It was cold in the UK. It was cold in Canada, where like our initial user cohort came from. Well, now that's starting to come back like crazy. We've set new round records every week for 6 straight weeks. Because it's starting to warm up in the U.S. again. Imagine that.
1: Yeah.
0: Where 50% of the golfers in the world exist, just here in the U.S. So you talk about that cohort and who it is. Like, there's one thing that's universal. 58% of our users are under the age of 35. And it's probably not that shocking. Look, this is a little bit different, kind of tech forward. Now, not to say we don't have guys in their 50s and 60s using this. We do. They're typically country club users. They go, I play a lot. I can get a lot out of this. Like, that's
1: right,
0: fine.
1: Right.
0: Good for you. But that casual user of like, hey, you know what? I can play 2-3 times a month. This is worth a shot for me because you know what? It'll help me get the putter I'm aspiring toward. We see that a lot. And really the path that's pretty universal is, you see somebody downloading, use the app, they go and play once and they're like, I don't really know what's going on here. You see them in like forums or on our message board, because there's a social feed inside of the app as well. Hey, how does this work? I don't really understand this. You see them play once. You can spin and win a free membership on our daily wheel spin. It's like this little game of chance, which is a ton of fun. People will win a free round with a membership. So you just get one round, they go play, and then it starts to lock in for them where they go, oh, okay, now I kind of get it. Because on that free pass, you can spin something that allows you to get like a wedge for playing one round. Like it's a game of chance type thing. So it's kind of fun. Kind of has that casino like gamification. You're pulling a slot machine lever. And so once you kind of get people that get past one or two rounds, like the adoption just like bell curve, like, oh, I get it now. I understand what this can do for me. But there's five different

0: four different types of memberships inside of our app, Ryan. There's one, like I said, as low as $16 a month. There's one that's $900 a month. I didn't think anyone,
1: you're going to get the max of the max benefit.
0: Correct. Correct. And that's the thing. If you're going, look, I'm about to spend $3,000 on a new set of clubs. I bet you can get the same amount for less than $3,000 if you decide to go this route. And other people are starting to figure that out, okay? That you can essentially use this to your advantage to get way more value than what you're planning on spending. And so there's this curve of like, is this real? Oh man, I made more than I thought. You know what? This $16 a month one's pretty good. I've made $30 worth of value on 16. I only played three times. That's pretty crazy. And then they kind of self-adopt into it. There's also a guy that won a trip to Carlsbad, California 2 weeks ago, downloaded our app, has never spent a penny. We flew him out to Carlsbad. He got a free set of 3D printed irons. Got to meet the executive crew, play around a golf out there. He's never paid us a dime. I doubt he ever will. I don't even care. I'm happy for him. I'm thrilled for him. And so those sorts of stories make it easier. It doesn't have to be just for the power user that has the money to blow. Anybody can.
1: Yeah, and I think that's the cool thing about golfing is that there is that gamut of you could probably do a little gamification of it if you thought it all out and got your spreadsheets ready and all that stuff. Or you can just get a little extra from using the app and playing golf. And there's a journey there, as you mentioned, that could go any which way, but probably more toward figuring out what you can get out of it.
0: And if you're into that type of stuff, like I'm unfortunately addicted to like those sorts of like mobile type games that are kind of fun and like strategy based. Like I really like those personally. It's probably a character flaw, but like I like those things. Wait, how does this work? Trying to figure it out. That's part of the journey, part of the fun for me. And so we built it that way where it's not exactly linear. It's not always this action equals this result. There's a couple variables in there that you can work your behavior. And I think that's part of the fun. But again, overall, we're trying to make it fun. We're trying to get those like priceless experiences like to be potentially realistic. And our partners in golf now are coming in and saying, look, your users are playing so much golf at so many different places. How can we communicate with them? And so that's where golfing starts to get a little bit different from a business perspective, because again, I'm never going to send your information out ever. But if people want to come in and talk to you, I'm willing to have that conversation, but you'll never see a banner ad for every user inside of golfing. To me, that's a garbage experience. I just don't like it. But if it's specific to you, the type of courses you play, the clubs that you say you play, you expressed interest in trying to win, performance golf package, going to a VIP school that Martin Chuck puts on, and we have an offer for you. To me, that's value add and doesn't

0: 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Either way, sign up.
1: Golfin.com. Yeah, sorry, go ahead.
0: And you can use golfin.com as well. You can find out more information there too. 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Yeah, so you can get rewards quicker, which is great. And then over the course of the year, as we mentioned, we're going to be doing a whole bunch of stuff with Golfin, including holes of the week for the major golf tournaments of the week, men's and women's. We'll be highlighting that in the app and how it's easy to use. And more and more content. You'll see more from Golfin, from Jared, and interestingly enough, a lot of Michigan-based dudes and folks related to Golfin. We'll see them throughout the GNN platforms over the course of the year. But it's a great way to kick it off. Jared, thank you for coming on. Really, really enjoyed it. And we'll talk again soon.
1: Sounds good. Thank you for having me. This was fun.
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I would like to come down. And they were like, yeah, we're really sorry about the relative lack of time to do it. I think it was a Wednesday, and when they asked, and you know, I was going to fly down the following week, and on a Monday. And I was like, well, you know, I can make it work. We can make it happen. And the window worked out great, and everything got set up. The Hankook Tire team was fabulous, and they flew me and another golf person for the Golf Wire, Kyle, who's fabulous, and then a couple of tire guys, actually, which is kind of interesting. They didn't know who was going to come down until basically late Monday afternoon. Meanwhile, we've got all this stuff scheduled. We've got the flights. So now we've got the TSA issues because of the Homeland Security funding lapse, especially as it relates to TSA. So I was worried about that. Also, I've been fighting like a cold or a flu. I don't think it's COVID, but something like that for the better part of a week. So on Sunday, it like finally hit me really bad. I was like, oh man, I can't not go to this. I've got to somehow rally to do this. So I think I fell asleep on my couch at like 6:30, 7 o'clock at night, like right after the golf tournament had ended. Got all the results up, fell asleep watching March Madness, and I was like, all right, I've got to figure out a way to rally for this. That took like Theraflu. I drank probably a six-pack of Powerade, like zero, like the 20-ouncers. Like, come on, just you got to make this happen. So got up at about, I don't know, 4 a.m., 4:30 a.m. Was okay enough, felt like, to be able to do this. Got to the airport. It wasn't bad. I have Clear. I've used that for a couple of years now, but I don't always use it. Like, at certain airports, Clear is just not as useful. But I used it this time. The security line wasn't bad at 5 in the morning, which was a good thing. And I took the flights down. So I took Delta down to Atlanta, and then Atlanta to the PBI airport, the Palm Beach airport. And that was all pretty smooth. Didn't have to deal with Hartsfield-Jackson security issues. That was great. So get into TGL, or get into Palm Beach, and take an Uber over to the hotel I'm going to stay at for the night. And basically got into my room. Thank goodness they let me in early. That was great. Being a Hilton Honors member goes a long way. And they got me into my room, and I basically took a four-hour power nap and just tried to pound a couple Motrins, had a bunch of water, just needed to rally. And that was good enough. I got up.

tennis bubble. Like, there'd be somewhat permanent four walls on the sides, but the roofing would be inflated effectively for tennis. And that's what forced the design change when Storm came through and the bubble burst and destroyed that architecture. And then they realized they needed a permanent roof that would house, you know, go over the building. So that led to that delay. And you walk in, I mean, it's a tall building, right? Like, you need that, you know, 60-foot tall building to exist for that screen to be as big as it is. So you walk in, and I think you're kind of taken aback, at least I was, by how cavernous it feels. You walk in a lot of stadiums, indoor stadiums, to go watch an NBA game or an NHL game, and you don't ever really feel how big it is until you get into the stadium itself, like into the playing area itself, right? You kind of felt that right away at SoFi Center. And there's, you know, there's merch and there's food, all this stuff available kind of on the periphery, right? There's fan experiences. They had club car carts for each team, you know, with their branding and stuff on it. That was nice. You know, Genesis is a sponsor, so they have cars and stuff. Hankook's got their stuff out there. You know, it's a space where there is a mixture of what you would expect in other stadiums, like sponsored stuff, food and concessions, apparel, all that. So there's two levels to TGL from the fan perspective. And it kind of goes around, I mean, it's effectively a 360, but the fan portion is really, it's most of three sides, but not all three sides. And you go up in our space for Hankook, they have a suite. And effectively, all of the second level is pretty much suites for TGL sponsors. So Ciroc and Hankook and Genesis and other, they have these suites kind of dotting around that second level. And also where the ESPN broadcast app is, that's where Matt Barry sits when he does the anchoring of the TGL matches. And we walk kind of three-quarters of the way around, I guess, most of the way around on that upper level and to the right side. Go in, it's a nice little open-air area, it's not enclosed, you know, you can see up. You just kind of walk through a little gate, and you had to show credentials every step of the way. You kind of to prove you were supposed to be there. And we went in, and it's a really cool space. Like, we went in, like I said, hour and a half-ish before the matches. There's hardly anyone there at that point. And, you know, you can get the nice refrigerators, you know, stocked, just like you would if you've ever been in a suite for any kind of sporting event, right? Like, stuff to nosh on, some food, some liquor, some beer, soda, water. Nice water, the Saratoga water, which I've never had, but, you know, the stuff like that, all made available. Really nice leather seating, nice and wide. You know, this isn't, again, meant to be a space where they're jamming people in. It's a space where you're meant to enjoy yourself. You're supposed to have the room. You're supposed to have leg room. Cup holders for everybody. All that stuff was great. And then they had some kind of bar area seating if you didn't want to sit in a seat. You wanted to sit something more like a stool and watch. They had that, too. That was fantastic. And I think my first impressions of just kind of looking at the gameplay area is it's big, but it's also an intimate setting. You know, they obviously have a 50-foot screen, right? I mean, that's an enormous screen. And then next to it, you have a screen for each team, right? The holes and what the statistics are for each team. Those are huge, too. They look enormous. But then you realize the space that they hit in, you know, where you have the short grass, you know, for tee shots and fairway shots, you have the deeper rough, and then you've got the sand, and then you've got another area way in front for those shorter shots so that it can get caught by the simulator and the launch monitors. But that's a relatively small space, right? It's not huge. And then the space that you're walking from those hitting areas over to the

is that they have all of the pins that night already. They hold out their stake. You know, they got a little flag for you that you know what it is. You know where it's going to be, so you can practice to all of them. And that's obviously not something you can do in a professional golf tournament, right? You can't go out and check out every hole and practice ahead of time. TGL, you can. You can go play to all of those flags. You can know where you're probably going to miss. So it was kind of interesting to see some of the players would drop balls into the bunkers to play to certain flags that they feel like they would probably miss at, and what those shots will look like. A lot of short-sighted bunker shots because you're playing more aggressively in TGL. And that is one thing I've noticed that the players do. They are more aggressive in TGL. There's not a lot of hitting to the fat part of the green and trying to two.

and it paid off, and they won, right? They had, what, two hammers and a triple point hammer, you know, they did it right. That's how you win. You play aggressively. And so watching the practice of trying to hit short-sided chips, hit short-sided bunker shots, maybe the occasional longer one for a par five or one of the drivable par fours you might play on the simulator space. But that, you know, one team was doing that, and then the other team was hitting into the sim. And they have a range set up. Like, it's a sim range. It's not playing the holes themselves. So you can try to hit your cut. You can try to hit your draw, hit the low shots, whatever. And it'll give you that feedback just like any other simulator space, except the screen's 50 feet tall and 40 feet wide or whatever it is. So it was interesting to see players try to hit cuts and draws because they're not hitting straight into the middle of the screen. And they're hitting to the left, hitting to the right, and then you kind of see with the data that the

you know, the good, pretty good touch there, and didn't see any fool shots from him. There was no inkling of like, all right, I'm definitely going in the next one by hitting these fool shots. And there was probably some limitation on that too. He wasn't in the lineup. There probably is stated rules that say if you're not participating, you can't participate in the warm-up, but that you could participate in the chipping and punting part of it, maybe. I don't know that for a fact, but it made me start to wonder whether he was going to play –

see how the players have figured out how to chip off the AstroTurf versus real turf, and the differences in the reaction between the putting turf and the AstroTurf that's the surrounds, how all that works. That's its own art, its own art form. But to see how all of that happens. So then all of the, you know, okay, we're getting ready for the match, got to clear out, we go back upstairs, and they do the intros just like you see on TV. You know, they do the intros, a little hype package. Shout out to the DJ at TGL. They played nothing but bangers for 2.5 straight hours. And they didn't play a lot of each song they played. It was probably 20 to 30 seconds of each song, but song after song after song, just like, this is great. I would have come just for that. It was fantastic. And you don't really hear that as well on TV, right? That's not intended for you. And it really does kind of work just like, you know, in an NBA game, just to kind of keep you thinking, you know, keep your mind focused as the song changes. And that's really cool. So they do the intros, they have their the little break, you know, get ready for the match. And it was the first thing you take away, I think, is, at least for me personally, how I was more drawn to the physical part of it, the green zone area, than the tee shots themselves. The tee shots and second shots on par fives, for example, and par fours. You know, those shots are interesting because you want to see how they set up the hole, and they do matter, right? Obviously, that matters a lot. But you don't get quite the same experience as you would watching them in a golf tournament, right? In a physical golf course, where you see someone hit a ball 330 yards and you see it go all that distance. You go, whoa. You get that information, right? As a fan on a TV and in person, you see how far it goes.

It has this unique arena for golf that's a made-for-TV idea, and we wanted to support it. So they have a multi-year deal, I think a three-year deal, and they're going to be back for the next couple of years. They'll be back for Women's TGL, which comes in November, which basically doubles the length of the TGL season, right? So you're going to have more uses for TGL in the SoFi Center. That'll be cool. They just announced Alexis Ohanian, who owns the LAGC team. He will also own the women's LAGC team. They're going to be both called Los Angeles Golf Club. That's great. He had right of first refusal on that. He took it. Good for him. So there are a couple of teams now in for women's TGL. We'll get more information about that. Can't wait to see how that develops as well. So really, really cool experience. I flew out PBI the next morning about 8 a.m. was my flight. Very reasonable to get in and out. Again, not bad security situation at the time in the morning. I got lucky. I know there are other places. BWI, even that I flew in and out of, has had security lines out the door at different times of the day. It's been pretty rough stuff, but in the end, it all worked out. I flew home. I helped coach the high school I went to, our golf teams, my second season. So I got

0: all of its own. The perfect blend of lightweight comfort and stable performance. You'll notice the difference. Change your shoes, change your game. Squares.
1: The game doesn't end at the 18th hole. It simply changes scenery. Crafted for the enduring tradition of the links. Refined for the unrelenting demands of the day. Fescue and dunes. Wherever the game takes you.
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3: Well, welcome back, ladies and gentlemen, to another golf podcast presented by Bridgestone. I am Adam Rayberg, and I am joined once again. She wasn't on the last one because she was very busy in Augusta. Joined back again with Amelia Migliaccio. Welcome back.
4: Thank you, Adam. It's good to be back. Get back in the routine of things.
3: It's been a minute since the Masters in Anwa and Drive, Chip, and Putt, but just give us a little brief overview of that weekend for you.
4: Yeah, it was just such a memorable week. I made the cut at Anwa, and my fiance Charlie got to caddy for me, and then you and Lindsay got to watch, which was super special. It was fun. I didn't know if I was going to get to see you guys out there, so it was fun to see you. I think I saw you on 16 first, but yeah, that was just so great. Just, you know, getting to experience that is just very unique, and Charlie actually surprised me with getting one of our photos. We have a photo of us together on 13 and a photo of us walking over the bridge on 12. And he got them, he blew them up and did the canvas and then like a framed photo.
3: Oh, that's super
4: cool.
3: Yeah,
4: so it was just really cool. And then right after the tournament ended, I worked drive, chip, and putt, which was super, it was nice. It was very relaxing. And, you know, I was just watching kids hit great chips at, you know, 9 years old. So it was a great week and, you know, definitely very, very special.
3: Yeah, you played very well going into that deciding round of making the cut and getting to play Augusta over the weekend. So yeah, would you rattle off like 4 birdies in a row or something like that?
4: Yeah, I birdied the last 3 to make it inside 3 by 1 or 2. So that was nice. A couple of the wind swirls on Saturday got me. I actually hit a lot of good shots that really didn't go in my favor, but that's okay. That's not what you remember when you look back on it, you know?
3: Well, that's awesome. It was fun to go. Anytime you get to go and watch, and it was super fun to watch you play. And Lindsay had such a great time. We appreciate you getting us and sneaking us out there to watch a little bit of golf. But we've got some special guests here today. We typically have 1 or 2, but this time we have a group of people. We're so happy to have the group that just did a bunch of content with us here at Bridgestone Golf, the St. Andre's team. Is here in Jonathan, Hannah, and Aaron, and we'll get to those guys in just a little bit. But we're so excited we had them here today to kind of go through a factory tour, you know, look at R&D, and we're going to have some fun content coming up around the corner that involves kind of the company and the facilities here in Covington, Georgia.
4: Yeah, I've become such a huge fan when I first met them back in December when I did our shoot, but they're just hilarious. They create some of the funniest but also relatable golf skits on Instagram, and we talk a little bit about it with them, but it's awesome. It's hilarious. Definitely go check them out, but listen to their story first. But they have a description in their own words of what they do. So they create videos that turn golf's worst feelings into certified bangers, characters that will haunt your dreams, and more fresh, dumb, golf-loving content. So that just sums it up. Aaron, Jonathan, and Hannah, St. Andre Golf, they have really cool stories. And yeah, we're just really excited to have you all listen to what they are sharing with you guys.
3: Yep. So let's get right into it and get to the conversation we have with those guys. All right, guys. Well, welcome to Bridgestone Golf. We're so happy to have you guys here. Come to Covington, our special guests for the podcast in the house at Bridgestone Golf. So thanks for coming by.
5: Thank you. Yeah, happy to be here.
4: Yeah, thank you so much for joining us. And to kick off the pod,

0: here in Atlanta. I do a lot of sketch content, improvising, the works. Never done stand-up, thinking about it.
1: Plug the band, plug the band.
0: I'm also the lead, well, now the co-lead singer of a Limp Bizkit tribute band called Pimp Trisket. We had a show.
2: Great name.
0: Yeah, it was that was a like a 8-year long vision that finally came together right before the pandemic hit. We played a few shows and then it didn't work out. Now we just played another one a couple weeks ago and it was amazing. Best night of my life, as were the other ones. But yeah, my golf experience is just playing around in high school and college. I played baseball as well as Aaron, and I wasn't really concerned about messing up my swing because I stopped playing. I was riding the bench a lot, so it was, you know, didn't really matter that much. But yeah, I would go out with friends and just have some beers, play golf more casually, just kind of a fun thing. And it's been years since I got back into it, but Aaron reached out about wanting to be part of this group, and I love working with Aaron and all the people that he gets involved, and I love making comedy, and I'm happy to be back plugged in.
2: What a segue. That was kind of my next question is, how did you guys, Aaron, obviously, I think the answer for St. Andre is pretty obvious for you. You kind of co-founded it or founded it, correct me if I'm wrong, but just kind of talk about how that connection came with you two guys and kind of what St. Andre started in the beginning for yours. So we'll start with you, Aaron, and then Hannah and Jonathan.
3: Yeah, so I've, like I said, I've been doing comedic content for brands for forever. Went to film school back in the day, always so I could make funny videos online because of The Lonely Island, Bo Burnham, the kind of people that inspired me in high school. And I was like, oh, I just want to do that forever. Have always just, you know, worked on campaigns for brands. You'd make a video, hand it off, they do whatever they want with it, feel like a breakup every time. Then I move on to the next client. So always was kind of looking for that one idea I could kind of go all in on. So just built kind of a dream team of friends. Started it with, there was a group of four of us, but it was kind of my creative baby that we all birthed and are raising together. Graphic.
0: necessary.
4: Visualize that while you're at home.
3: Right. So it was that over COVID, you know, I was just like, what can we start to build? Went to a coffee shop to write a couple sketch ideas that I had about golf. Ended up writing like 10 pages. So I knew something was there.
2: So much content.
3: So yeah, I just saw the lane open. And then Hannah and Jonathan are two of the probably the funniest people I've ever known. And we've worked together a lot over the years. And it just made sense to kind of build a cast and see what we could do in the golf world.
4: Yeah, I feel like Aaron nailed it. That's kind of the whole, I mean, we had worked together on a couple of projects in the last few years, like, you know, different independent projects. And so when he reached out, I was like, yeah, I've always really like loved working with Aaron and admired how Aaron works. Very efficient, very fast. And if you know anything about the movie and TV world, very slow. And I was like, worked in sketch for so long. And I was like, man, there's got to be a better way. And it sounds silly. I'm not just saying this because we're on the podcast, but Aaron was very like, knew what he wanted, had a great vision, and worked with him in the past. I was like, oh yeah, hell yeah, that seems great. That's something like I want to jump into. So when he asked, it was a pretty easy yes. Can I say the H word? I said H-E. Sorry about that.
3: Brishna's not like the other

0: Biscuit.
1: Maybe.
2: Yeah, I mean, John, you haven't said you're part of it, but so I know, many great I know courses. You got, y'all both got texts that were like, are y'all into golf? And they both like, ish. And then just agreed to do one shoot, not knowing where we
0: what meet. You're getting
2: so
0: into.
2: Now
0: they have,
2: we all have tour bags and doing all this golf stuff, and I don't know what's going on.
3: Yeah, that's a testament to just like wanting to work with Aaron. I mean, I've known Aaron, I guess, maybe like 8 or 9 years now. We met you at some comedy shows, and we've just kind of been in the same circles and just really admired your work. And then I got to work with you on projects. You brought me in for some branded stuff and just some like goofy comedy videos, just sketches all across the board, and just really enjoyed working with you and always had a lot of fun. You have always have a very strong vision. You always know what you want to do, how you want to get it, but you're open to the collaboration process of it. It's always fun and just kind of seamless working with you. So it was a no-brainer. And I didn't know that it was going to turn into anything bigger, but I'm just happy to be along for the ride.
4: Yeah, for the record, we don't like Aaron. We are being paid to say this.
3: Yeah. Yeah, his money manager is over there in the corner.
4: No, it's all true. I agree.
0: So let's talk about last December. Over your guys' shoulder, we have some videos playing that your guys are in with some of our guys, Tiger, Fred, Jason Day, Lexi, Kuchar. I kind of want to hear about your experience that day. I know for me, it was amazingly fun to have you guys out the day before. We shot a lot of, you know, really wild takes. And then the day the pros were there, you guys got to interact. It wasn't one of those things we always get asked, like, oh, were they there together? Everyone tries to act like they catch us, like, making stuff without the pros being, like, we green screened them in California and we shot this in Florida. But you guys were there with the pros, so.
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1: The game doesn't end at the 18th hole. It simply changes scenery. Crafted for the enduring tradition of the links. Refined for the unrelenting demands of the day. Fescue and dunes. Wherever the game takes you.
2: I kind of want to hear about your experience that day, if there was any funny stories or anything cool that you'd like to kind of talk about that day.
3: Wild day. I started the day, I cried in the bathtub. I don't know if you actually knew that. It was just a very surreal, like, oh, I think this is actually has changed my life forever, which is pretty wild. Because that was 3 months post-launch for us, is when we actually shot. I know I got that email from Fuel Films. Shout out those guys, y'all's go-to production partners. I thought it was a scam at first. Because I was like, what? Because they just laid it out, like sketches with Tiger, and like, this is not real at all. That day ruled. And it is funny shooting in 2 days, because we did all the funny stuff, our funny stuff, on day one. So I'm sure the golfers are like, who the hell? I said it again. Who the hell are these people?
4: Oh,
3: like,
4: nice,
3: what are they doing? They aren't funny at all. But yeah, it worked out. Everyone was great. I bled on Tiger. Did you know that?
2: Oh, I
3: had a paper cut. I don't think I told you.
2: Geez.
3: And I was freaking out. I was like, my hands, like, actually. It wasn't weird. I imprinted on Tiger. Like, we have

0: when he shakes your hand. That's all you have to do. And it was crazy to just see how effortless they all were, like, at playing. Like, they would just hit balls for fun. And I was like, oh, my gosh, that's how it should look.
1: Straight.
0: Mm-hmm. Yeah. I guess if we're, like, saying funny stories, I had the best time with Jason Day. I don't know if were you here this part of the story?
1: I heard a little bit of it, yes.
0: He like came over to me and we got chatting because he lives in Ohio with mm-hmm. his family. I'm like, oh, I'm a Midwesterner, I'm from Minnesota. And like, I've never seen someone, he's like so happy, and then all of a sudden he like stopped smiling.
1: Right.
0: And he's like, so what do you think about the Vikings? And I was like, what an interesting question. I was like, oh, I mean, I like them. And then he just didn't say anything. Yeah. And I was like, why? What do you think? And he just looks at me, he's like, I think they're all frauds. And it turns out he was absolutely right, because we made it to like the Super Bowl, we made it to the playoffs, and we lost in the first round. I remember thinking to myself, like, Jason Day knows. Right. He knows. He was right.
1: Mm-hmm.
2: He did say fraud, not frog, right?
0: Yeah, he said fraud. Sounds like frog, but he said, I think they're a bunch of frauds. Yeah. And he really was. He dug in. He does not like the Vikings.
1: So you guys are just nemesises.
0: Apparently, nemesises. Yeah.
3: Nemesis.
2: Also, Tiger was, I mean, so great to work with. Between takes, he'd come stand next to us and talk. Mm-hmm. I would tell this story about Jonathan because it rules. Jonathan just knowing Tiger, being a fan growing up, but not knowing all the big moments, I'd say, right, or like all the Tiger highlights that a lot of us probably know. We were talking about the first sketch you did was about him knocking the ball off, and now that is not a stroke, you know, because there's not intent.
1: Yeah.
2: And then we were talking about stopping your swing halfway through, like, is that intent? And John was like, does that ever happen? You ever stop your swing?
3: You guys are professionals. Nobody does that, right?
2: And like, then I was like, Jonathan, there is a hour-long compilation of Tiger doing that on YouTube.
1: Exactly.
2: You right laughed, Jonathan, I felt like, terrible. Mm-hmm. We had a great time.
3: Yeah, it was great. Outside of that, I don't really have any particular funny stories, but it was just a really fun experience. It was cool because we did shoot it sort of broken up, like we did our first day of all of our stuff, and then they came in. Mm-hmm. I was like trying to remember like moments that we improvised or like fun moments.

0: equestrian or riding horses.
1: Thank you so much.
0: Always think back to that. But it was just so much fun to be able to work with you all and spend the whole day at the shoot.
2: Yeah, that was also, it was really fun, like, just having such a, because they had so much to do. The golfers had so much to do that day. They were just kind of being carted around, like, all right, they're here, do this sketch for 15 minutes. And they have to go do a commercial over there, and now they get to do a podcast. Yeah. And so we're just, like, keeping ourselves ready the whole day. And, like, and then just, like, it was fun to just jump in and get it done and turn it on.
3: Well, we certainly appreciate you guys doing that, because it is a hectic day. And I was like, hey, you guys just hang over here. Come on and jump in and do exactly what you did yesterday. Just as funny. Be funny, you know, and it's like,
2: I loved it.
4: Yeah, we're ready for it.
3: Yeah, so I appreciate you guys being like ready to go, because it is a hectic day.
4: Also, I think Tiger's the only, we've done shoots with bigger name celebrities, not bigger than Tiger, I'm just, you know, whatever, big talent. Tiger was early.
3: Oh, no.
4: We were starting with Tiger.
3: He's ready to go.
4: And we were just like messing around, like putting our shoes on, just hanging out. And they're like, Tiger's on the course. He's trying like, to go an hour and a half early. I've never seen that. That skipped a lot of the nerves. So I was like, we didn't have time to think.
1: Just jump right in.
3: He is so professional at those shoots and stuff. He's going to show up on time. He's going to take lunch. He's going to give you 100%. You know, it's one of those things I feel like he's probably learned over the years is I got to show up. I'm going to do my part and then I'll be done. There's no need to like, you know, give a halfway performance. Let's just give it all we got. And he was great in the sketches. He really kind of gave it, you know, gave a good amount of effort and it was really cool. I think that's what helped too. I mean, you guys are funny for sure, but Tiger giving that extra effort really kind of took it over the top.
4: Absolutely. He did the tone change, you know? He's makes a joke and then he's super serious and then kind of smiles again.
3: It's nice when he kind of gets the vision you're trying to do. Yeah, exactly.
1: For sure.
2: Yeah, great sense of humor. He asks like the right questions too, like talking to the directors and DP, like he'll just ask like about framing and like he just kind of he's knows both worlds.
3: Yeah, yeah.
4: Yeah, you're trying to move so fast. And he did say, he's like, how's the performance? Like, is there anything else you want?
3: I'm like, that's perfect. Awesome.
4: Yeah.
2: He's like, been taking an acting so class. There's something else I could work. I've been like learning how to dig deeper if you want me to go and do some dramatic.
3: Go talk to Jonathan, please. Where did the St. Andre name come from? A little history from that.
4: Ooh, the name. Do y'all know the name history?
1: I do. Mm-hmm. Okay, I tell people all the time.
4: Nice. Do it.
1: Oh, okay. I mean, at least that's what I say. Because people ask me that and they're like, what is it? Because I think, I was like, oh, well, Aaron always told me it's a combination of Andre 3000, who's one of your favorite rappers.
4: Yeah, in Atlanta.
1: And Outcast, Atlanta. You know. And St. Andrews.
2: Mm-hmm.
4: Yeah, it's like old school golf, one to kind of,
3: I did not know that.
4: You didn't know that?
3: No, not to no golf. Idea.
4: So yeah, there's kind of three things. One, I wanted it to be able to be on a hat or, you know, a piece of clothing and it not be like a golf pun. There's so many out
3: putting
4: there.
3: Around.
4: Right.
1: Yeah.
4: Like foreplay. Yeah. Like there's all these like they're huge, they're great, but wanted it to be a clothing brand potentially that isn't like golf joke. Wanted it to be kind of old school golf for golfers out there, which would be the St. Andrews tie in. And then we're all Atlanta based. We love Atlanta. British Jones Atlanta based. Andre 3000. Stankonia's on my wall.
3: Oh my god.
4: Just Bob's a big
3: over
4: fan.
3: Baghdad.
4: Oh, that Calnin.
3: Jeez.
4: The Whisper.
3: That CD cover, I remember that. How my parents didn't like that.
4: The black and white USA. Yes. Yeah. That's what's on my wall.
1: I know everything you're talking about right now.
2: I'd like to also add that I do too.
4: Yeah, you're from a fishing hole in Minnesota. You don't know.
1: You're right.
2: I grew up in the suburbs
1: of Atlanta.
2: Speaking of,
1: there's like this very funny video we did where like I didn't think it was necessary.

0: World Long Drive athletes, and it's the official ball of World Long Drive. But the best thing about the E9 is it's going to be long for the average golfer, and it's available at retail. It's the ball you'll take out for the long drive hole in a scramble and want to play the rest of the round. Now back to the show.
1: And now you all are affiliated with Bridgestone, which is so exciting. Really excited for you to be part of the team. And the announcement went live on social media March 21st. So could you talk about your relationship with Bridgestone, when it started, and how this partnership came to be?
2: Yeah, Bridgestone, I've said it before, I've played Bridgestone irons and balls for years. You were also the first brand to reach out, which is great.
3: I hope we saw the talent early.
2: Did not know y'all were Atlanta-based, which is huge. Yeah. But it just made so much sense, because not just we want to sponsor you guys, wear clothing. Mm-hmm. It was, we want you to be funny with our talent. The leading ask, which was huge. Thinking back on getting club fitted, I think it was kind of a scam. The dude I used, I think he had some kind of commission deal with Bridgestone, just Bridgestone, which is great. But tried a bunch, and I think he was going to say Bridgestone no matter what.
0: Nice.
2: Thinking back on it.
3: Well, good dude.
2: Yeah, he rules. But yeah, I've always loved the brand, so it was a no-brainer, and super stoked to be part of the roster now.
4: Totally. Yeah, big Bridgestone tire person, so that was my introduction.
3: Yes,
4: love.
3: Yes.
4: I got Bridgestones on my car. Actually, I don't know if that's true. I was saying that really joke, but I don't know if that's true.
5: I'm a big fan.
3: There's a good chance it is.
4: There's a good
3: chance.
4: Yeah.
3: Bridgestone tire has.
5: I like Europe, and there's a lot of like cobblestone bridges out there, and I always get kind of this old world feel when I walk across them or a bike across them. And so to be part of a company that takes its inspiration, I believe, from the Europe, it just feels. I just feel the

0: drop. I don't know when, but yeah, you're just getting to bring in different influences and mixing it with golf and making it like, it's not all just about golf. It's encompassing all of these different genres and styles.
1: Was your Froslin person based on The Shining, the end of The Shining?
2: Absolutely.
1: That's what I,
2: it was a reference.
1: I saw it, I was like, that's...
2: Yeah. That was the reference. Yes. Even the one coming up, when is this podcast dropping?
1: Tomorrow, which is Thursday.
2: Okay, cool. So the one we're posting today, so if you're listening to this, when it comes out, it was yesterday.
3: Whoa.
2: Yeah, crazy. We're in Tenet right now. We're jumping around time.
0: I do not understand the movie at all.
2: It's a Silence of the Lambs reference, where if you get paired to the single and we have the ranger roll Jonathan up, like in a hand truck.
1: Yes.
2: You know, just
1: yeah.
2: Didn't use the mask.
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5: About that road trip you were planning, let

0: of people in my circle. Like, I had dinner last week with a group of friends. He's like, I love golf. I've been following
1: him. Yeah,
0: and
1: you
0: like,
1: start unearthing latent people who haven't golfed in a while. Like, you golf? You golf? Yeah. And you start like, oh, we should go. And you start like bringing people
2: for
1: the
2: sure. It's intimidating just months. To go alone.
1: Yeah,
2: and
1: exactly.
0: For sure. Yes. You never know who you're going to get paired with.
3: Yeah. It could be a mustache freak.
0: Yeah. So that's like a personal goal. Other stuff, I don't know. I have so many St. Andre goals, but on the personal goal, I just wanna be golfing more. I just think it'd be fun. I wanna be good. I wanna beat Aaron, but that's like years down the pike. That'll never happen actually. But I'll be
1: played with Aaron. He was very, very good.
0: I know, and you're a good golfer.
1: He talks I think he doesn't talk a big game and then it's like boom, he's like pounding driver, he hits it a long way. I was very impressed.
0: He only does that with you. He talks a big game around us. He's like,
1: oh,
0: I'm,
1: gotcha.
3: Do
0: yeah.
3: I do that?
0: Yeah, you.
3: I don't think I do that.
0: You're so arrogant on set. It's insane. I've never seen anything like it.
4: Yeah, they might like when you see my golf swing on a sketch. That's like after like 10 different takes, because Aaron's like, do it better, do it again, do it. That's not good. That's bad.
3: Well, there's
4: that's
3: always
4: bad.
3: A whiff. You always start with a whiff.
4: I do usually
3: well, we
4: start with a whiff.
3: Up, so it's just like
0: I
3: you're
0: also,
3: standing there and you swing. But.
0: I want to add in there one time, like one of my favorite Aaron moments is when we were like shooting, like maybe 4 or 5 months ago, and you know, Jonathan and I aren't the best, and Aaron just suddenly was like, how would like. If I got you guys lessons, would you be open to it? And I remember being like, that is him being like, you
1: like
0: guys suck.
4: Yeah, yeah.
0: You guys are bad.
1: Please a little bit.
3: Well, there is, because there's things like up. Adam was like, you know, potential tournament. Like, would y'all want to play? And I was like, I mean, I can.
0: Yeah,
4: we could do
0: like
4: the best,
0: there it is.
4: Best ball
0: you
4: of four.
0: You see what I'm talking about? There he is.
4: Right? Well, that's like, so, yeah, one of my goals, I want to par a hole.
1: There you go.
4: Yeah. So I think I'd probably, like you're saying, I'd probably have to get out there more often, like maybe once, twice a month to be able to do that.
3: Yeah. Mm-hmm.
4: I did play with a friend a few months ago and I probably shot like plus 25 or higher. Maybe, I don't know. It was bad, but I stayed on the course. I only lost one ball. I was like with him the whole time.
3: Yeah.
4: I would just like 5-putt it when he's like 1 or 2 putts.
3: Yeah.
4: But, you know, yeah.
3: And that's just, you got to play more.
4: Yeah, you got to play more.
0: Yeah.
3: You'll get there.
0: Play.
4: Yeah.
3: Do we really answer your question?
1: No, that was wonderful. I love the array of answers. I thought it would be things like, yeah, I want to get down to like a 10 handicap, but it was all over the place, which is amazing.
3: Yeah, I will say I am...
1: play more sketches.

0: Those three are just so funny in themselves, and to bring that to the golf space, I remember, like you said, credit to the Fuel Films guys for kind of, connecting us with them. But I remember watching their stuff right when they kind of launched in August, and I remember kind of pitching it here in the office to a couple of the guys and say, "Man, wouldn't it be hilarious to just interject them into our pros and, have the pros being some in some odd situations that you wouldn't normally see." Like you see Tiger using a ball retriever and Fred using a ball retriever, or maybe Tiger washing a cart or something like that. It just the interaction between those two were so amazing, and they work so well with our pros. And we just right in the morning, like Aaron said, we just rolled Tiger Woods out. He was the first one to work with them, and we just got right to it. The guys were awesome. Hannah mentioned a little starstruck. I think we all are when we see Tiger, but you never would have realized that with the way they did the content with those guys, and it was so good. So happy to have them. We're so lucky to have kind of snatched them up as they begin this journey of St. Andre. They're getting a lot of steam and a lot of eyeballs their way, even outside the Bridgestone space. So we're very lucky to have them on with us, and super excited, and they're just a group of good guys.
1: Yeah, it really was wonderful to get to talk to them, and I cannot wait to see what St. Andre Golf and Bridgestone, what kind of content they will create. And I think Aaron and I may have some kind of duel going on that will be a part of that, but just really, yeah, I cannot wait. Really great to talk with them, and thank you all for listening. Until next time on another golf podcast presented by Bridgestone.

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0: the New Golf Club of St. Andrews, where we get our namesake and to hang out with our friends, Andy Dalton and Graham White. How about that? Andy White and Graham Dalton. They'll love that intro for them. I was thinking about how to replace the professor's fun fact. I found this letter. It's a letter I wrote to the members of New Club when we finally decided to make this a fourth fixture, make it the only international fixture that we do every year. And it is a reflection of my own experiences. And I wanted to share it at the top because one, you can get me out of the way and we can actually hear what these guys have to say about their experiences at St. Andrews together. But I think it really speaks to the why we want to do this, why we're so passionate about it, and why we want to continue sending members of New Club over to Scotland and St. Andrews every single year. So this is just an excerpt, and then we'll get into it. Just to the right of this iconic 18th, a moment of inspiration took hold and never let go. Now looking back, I often wonder if it was just me. How many others have shared this moment at this place? Golf would never be the same for me again. There was no going back. We sat upstairs in a clubhouse that felt much more like a friend's home. It is a small two-story building between Gibson Place and a road appropriately named Lynx. We drank our scotch, ate our chips, listened to the stories of the day's matches, and reveled in the unstoppable spirit of this remarkable place. The sun started to set over the Lynx we had just traversed, the old course, the oldest course, and the breathtaking sight made way for the most memorable silence, something we took in so vividly that it temporarily suspended our disbelief in magic. It gave us that breath back and again filled the room with stories and laughter. We came home and the inspiration wasn't fleeting. It took over, and that unstoppable spirit of St. Andrews was now somehow a part of us. New Club Golf Society would exist. It would be straightforward. It would stand for the true spirit of the game. It would be accessible, affordable, sustainable, and above all else, meaningful. Sitting at the table then, I would have never thought that in 7 years I'd be back to experience this place again with a society of American golfers who feel the same way. My first wish for our group is to experience what I have, what thousands of others have before me, to allow this place to work into our bones and impact our lives for the better. My second wish is to bring that feeling home to the towns we are from. Even if it's only 1/10 as visceral, it will impact those around us for the better, including all the golfers we play with and courses we play at from this day forward. All their lives will be richer too, for us having been here right now in St. Andrews, the home of golf, together. That's my intro for today. Thank you for listening to the Bag Drop. Also, thanks to our friends at Titleist. We're going to be talking a lot about Lynx Golf on this one. And as I reflect on that, my most recent journey to St. Andrews, I was, well, two visits ago, struggling with the wedges, struggling around the game. Do I putt everything out? Do I chip with it? It's all about the grinds, baby. My awareness, if you're a loyal listener to the show, you know my friends at Titleist helped me figure out my grinds. I basically had 4 spoons and a spork in my bag, and I was trying to eat meals with those. You got to have a knife. You got to have a fork. You got to have a spoon. That's what they did. They got me dialed in with an F grind, an M grind, an S grind in my 60. I now know what I'm eating with. Go get fit for Vokey SM10 wedges. You won't regret it. Thanks to our friends at Titleist. And without further ado, on to the show. Pilgrimage number 2 crew, welcome to the Bag Drop. Scott Ford, George Myers, Robert the Bruce, Jay Searle, Chris Knoizen. Thanks for being here with us, guys. We got 5 out of the 8. Not too bad on short notice.
1: Pleasure. My pleasure.
2: Yeah, thanks for having us, Matt.
3: Appreciate it.
0: Awesome. I'm pumped to hear about this. It is a different flex, I feel. We're doing a year and a half after travel. I hope the memories are still sharp, or maybe they've evolved with time and space. But I'm going to start us off with you, Captain.

0: Ford. You are the second captain to make the pilgrimage. And that was intentional. You and I talked about this when you were in your two-year stint as Atlanta's first captain of our golf society. And we wanted you on that first one. Obviously, schedules. I think the kid was off to college. It doesn't always work out.
1: Yeah.
0: But you said to me, you go, I'm the first name on 2024. Put me down. We're doing this. And that just was the thing that kind of snowballed into making sure

0: board organized golf trip is unlike any other. You're not gonna no rest for the weary. I'll just say that. I know you got a motor that goes. How was of all your trips? How was that heart of it? As you mentioned, the pilgrimage in St. Andrews. What made it different?
1: For one, it took the pressure off of me and a few folks that I rely upon to help plan these types of events. And that was a relief, right? Robert, who's on the call with me, he and I have been over there before. And to your point, right, we've gone hard on those other trips. I think what was unique about the pilgrimage for us was there was a little time to breathe, right? Maybe 36 a day is not the right.

0: of golf trip to date, quite frankly, only due to that mishap at the end. So thanks to Scott Ford's planning, we were able to, you know, book some courses on the front end. Unfortunately, he didn't quite make it to all of those with some flight delays. And then somewhere along the way, the folks were reminding me at the front end, we stayed at a hotel where the floor was the tartan style color of my passport. Somehow my passport fell out onto that floor, and I was never notified through the entire trip. I was having way too much fun with the guys on the trip, enjoying the courses, the camaraderie. And it wasn't, and my wife still harasses me about it. She's like, you didn't check the night before. I was walking into the terminal and I'm like, oh crap, let me grab my passport out of my book bag. And it wasn't there. So he's not on the podcast today. Todd Smith was helping me look for that. I had filleted my luggage out onto the ground in the terminal. My clubs, everything was all over the place. So then up strolls Scott Ford, trying to figure out who these goons were with all their luggage everywhere. So needless to say, Andy White and the team worked some magic. They were able to get me that passport in the same day. Unfortunately, I was trying to make it to a cruise the next morning out of New Orleans. So I had to leave to meet my family. And thus, the only flight left that evening was on a Delta One lay flat seat. So that's where the most expensive golf trip in my history of golf trip came into play.
1: Matt, if I could, just nothing brought me to my knees more than walking up that walkway into EDI. And from about 150 yards, I'm thinking, what is going on up there? I see luggage. I see dirty clothes. I see clubs everywhere. And I'm like, man, I hope that person, oh no. And as I get closer, Robert's one of my dearest and best friends in the world. And I've seen him in some stressful moments. I've never seen him more defeated at that particular moment. But to the point of why the pilgrimage is so good, what happened? Andy and team rallied, quickly put together a plan, got Robert his passport. It's kind of like a Mission Impossible scene, man, crossing down the interstate, right? Reaching out the window, grabbing it, just so Robert could make that trip with his family. That's still a very vivid image and memory from our trip.
0: Yeah, all the way from
2: Aberdeen. He was getting on that late flight set anyway. He was booking that late flight. You know, it was a long trip, Robert. I know you weren't going to go middle seat coach, so.
0: No, I wasn't. But I the last minute change of lay flat was the problem.
3: As much as I really try to resist giving Andy and Graham any accolades whatsoever. It's been built into me now over years of friendship with them. But that is what I've found to be so true is, you know, Scottish culture, they really do slim things down. I would describe it maybe more as a minimalist or essentialism when it comes to their golf. So a lot of the pleasantries we become accustomed to aren't really a part of the DNA so much, but there are moments like this, and every trip we've done with them have had it, where unreasonable hospitality, I think that's a book that's very popular, unreasonable hospitality has come out of those guys for something that really matters. And obviously, Robert, you really mattered to them. You getting on family vacation mattered to them. So they moved a few mountains, it sounded like, to help out.
0: And
3: that's all part of it. On the topic of losing things, the pilgrimage Quaish, who left with the pilgrimage Quaish? Captain Ford. Yes. I think this was a far later, probably only 6 months ago, but we lost that bad boy in international transit. I am happy to report, I'm sure you haven't slept well, Scott. It is located. I think it spent a couple months in Amsterdam for some reason, but we got it. It is back at the Adamson Links office, ready for our next crew to come and compete for it. But I want to talk about the competition because it's something we kind of talk about last, I think. And for me, if you're going to experience the

0: Paul McGough, the way it's intended, the way that the Scots play, the way that, you know, St. Andrew's citizens do. You got to play a match and you got to play it with a team, and you need to have not, you know, a ton of money on the line, but you got to be playing for some pride. Who would like to, I'll go to Chris Knoysen. Chris Knoysen, tell me about your team dynamic for this competition. You're playing for the Pilgrimage Quaish. Who is your captain and what side did you end up on?
1: Who was on our teams? You know, I was more interested in figuring out the course dynamics and cracking a beer and just being the cheerleader than worried too much about, you know, the game will kind of, the game will kind of fall in line. If I overthink the competition aspect of it, I get lost. Ford, who was our makeup that we ended up having out there?
2: Well, I was on your team, Chris. I know that.
3: You.
1: Yeah.
2: And I think I was playing against Todd.
4: Robert was
2: so Todd, Jay were on the same team. They were on your team, Scott.
1: Mm-hmm. And we had O'Brien.
0: Great. Was that the Young Toms or old? Because Young was with Graham, and Graham is undefeated in the Quaish.
4: We were the old Toms. Old Tom.
1: We were the old Toms.
0: Yeah. So Andy is still Ofer in the pilgrimage tradition. Graham is 3-0 at this point going into 2026. So whoever's on that squad, you won the main contest. I know it was close because I was looking back at your guys' WhatsApp, and it was coming down the last day. And then there was some getting on the old course, and we'll talk about all that. But did you feel, I know we've tweaked that competition based on a lot of your feedback, but was there a memory from those actual matches that made either a course or a setting or a certain day more memorable than it would have been?
4: Yeah. George, I'm looking at you if you want to share our match from Carnoustie.
2: Yeah, the second round of our Tuesday, right? We were at Panmure in the morning, had decent weather, but it was threatening and ominous. And we showed up at Carnoustie, and we're all in our rain gear because we knew it was coming. And I tore off to a blazing start, and I think Scott looked at me after about five or six holes. He said, 10 handicap. But then Scott Ford, when the weather worsened, he
0: just, it's not a competition if your handicap doesn't come
2: Jesus out of the water or something. He was just pulling these shots out of who knows where. I mean, on that 16th hole, the long par three, I think, right? I think you had an amazing shot, and I was just collapsing, right? And so that was one I remember, you know, putting the pressure on you at the beginning of the Carnoustie round, and then you know, the spectacle
5: bunkers got me. Was that driver into that par three? Yeah.
4: Thanks, Robert. It was driver into a gale force wind from about 222 yards. But yeah, it was driver to that pin.
6: And that was after we kind of sat in the rain shelter for probably 20 minutes, just waiting to get the weather clear enough to even go off to that next tee box. I think at that point my match was closed out, and a few people said, you know, I don't even want to play the last few holes. I'm going to go to the pub. I'll meet you there later. It was just that bad. Weather turned on that back nine so bad that you were just trying to survive. You weren't even trying to win your match.
2: Yeah, one other thing.
1: Yeah, Matt, for a perspective, our caddies had said, you know, a couple of them were younger, but even some of the older, that they was a top three worst back nine weather days they had, to the point where anyone who's been out there and kind of can navigate the terrain, you're hitting your shot, you're immediately turning backwards and walking backwards up the hill to hit your next shot to find your ball just because of the way that the winds are progressing. So some of those matches had a lot of swings up and down because, I mean, to your point, driver on a 200-yard par three was part of what you had to deal with that day.
0: I have done enough of these to know one thing, that you know, people will say horrific weather days, and we've experienced some of them out at Bandon, over in Scotland, Ireland, you name it. We've seen some nasty stuff. But how I know that statement to be true is I looked again back at your WhatsApp. There wasn't a picture of that day. There, like, if you can't even pull out your phone to take a video or picture and share it, that is a sign that, okay, it is true survival. They are dealing with some conditions there. So I do think you guys got quite of a iconic weather day on Carnoustie, which, frankly, Carnoustie, like, if I'm going to get that,

0: on any course, that's actually where I want it, because I want to see how hard does this place play in all the conditions. So kudos to you guys. George Myers, I know you were a fan of it. Also, you guys got to play at the year KJ Choi won the Senior Open there too, which is kind of cool, right? A few short weeks after.
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0: game doesn't end at the 18th hole. It simply changes scenery. Crafted for the enduring tradition of the links. Refined for the unrelenting demands of the day. Fescue and dunes. Wherever the game takes you.
1: George, what'd you think of like the conditions and playing Carnoustie in that context where, man, they're going to be hoping a senior open here soon?
2: Well, that was amazing. I knew that the tournament was coming, right? And just playing the course was amazing. I think, walking that ground, seeing the holes, and the closing holes were just, so much more brutal, and John Vandeveld, I think, Jay's caddy had maybe caddied for Vandeveld. So,
3: His current caddy on the senior tour.
2: Tragedy was, sort of close with us there. But I loved it because, I was here back in Idaho in the Tetons when the senior open came on, and I'm like on WhatsApp, I'm watching KJ Choi, against, I don't know if it's Robert Bean or something like that, some lefty from Australia. And just Choi was just heroic. And he ended up putting it in the burn on his, on his drive on 18, and he recovered. So, it's just amazing to play the holes and play the course that the pros would later play. I've sort of got a soft spot for Choi. I've been in Korea, I worked there, and have a buddy. So he's sort of a stud, right? He was a weightlifter. I think he's like a power lifter before he became a golfer. It was just so cool to see it. Really, for me, it was more about seeing the pros play it after I'd walked the course and knew the course, right? And I think I

0: get Elements around that time too, right? And we all have, and watching them do it is pretty fun. Jay, I'm going to stick with you.
1: Okay.
0: We're going to St. Andrews. It's the epicenter of golf in so many ways. The history, the pilgrimage for people from all walks of life. When did you realize it wasn't just, you know, going to be Scottish and American golfers partaking in the week? Was there a particular story from other parts of the world?
1: There might have been. And so I think some of the folks, I think everybody in this group remembers this story, or at least I hope they do, because it was one of the fun sort of golf adjacent stories. But so it was our first day out and we're on the Eden course. And for those of you that have never played the Eden course, the fifth hole and the eighth hole are two par threes that are side by side, right? But they cross each other. So fifth hole's on the left tee box to right green, and then eighth hole's right tee box to left green. And so we had gone through five and we're coming back around to eight and we're walking up the box. We look in the distance and there's this, we're assuming Korean couple, looks like husband and wife, walking up to the fifth tee box. And they're starting to line up at the eighth green, not knowing that those are actually crossing holes, and which is very common in St. Andrews, from what I've learned.
0: Two unbelievable par threes, by the way.
1: Yeah,
0: right?
1: Two unbelievable par threes at that. Two very difficult par threes. And so the caddies are trying to wave them off and give them direction and point them in the right way. This probably went on for about a minute or so as we're walking up tee box. All of a sudden, out of left field, George just starts speaking Korean to them and correcting them. And we all kind of looked at each other in silence. We just collectively, the four ball that we were with, all just kind of stared at each other. And it was like, well, was George speaking Korean on your bingo card on this trip? Because it definitely wasn't on mine.
0: George, you are one of the most fascinating people in New Club. No offense to everyone else on the call, but the other thing I heard from the trip, weren't you doing some yoga while there? Like, how long until you felt like a local on this trip? You were partaking in yoga classes, you know, you knew all the different coffee spots. I feel like you weren't coming back from this one. Oh. We may have lost George. George, I think we're missing your audio somehow. It's a try a log out, log in type of deal. We'll see.
2: Matt, let me weigh in there as George logs back in here real quick. I think looking back at the pilgrimage, he stayed longer than anybody else.
3: Oh yeah,
2: as well. He got there early and he left later. So shout out to George's family for letting him do that, because that guy.

0: for everybody to be there. And I'm using George. We'll just talk about him while he's not here. But you know, we got on the old and different days, and I'm sure you'll talk about that, Matt, and the experience. And so the day that the first wave of people got out, obviously it's going to be your best day of the trip, potentially the highlight of your golfing career at that point. And he had come off the course and went over and basically was cheering everybody on coming down the 17th and 18th, generally just happy for us that we were able to experience it, knowing that he's probably going to do it either the next day or the day after. But unbeknownst to him, you never know what happens in the lottery. And so I think it just says a lot about what that trip was, especially with a group of strangers. You know, immediately from day one, you're just excited to be there, excited to play golf, happy for everyone that's getting to experience this together, which is what I loved about the trip the most, especially with meeting all these new people for the most part, aside from Ford and Robert, who I know here from Atlanta.
1: Piggyback that, Chris. He's not, George isn't back, but I believe he was also the last person to walk off of the old course as it would happen. So
2: he was.
1: I remember being up in the old course where we're going to eat dinner at the new club. Overlooking the old course, number 18, and we were waiting on George. He had a late tee time. The sun was setting. I've got plenty of photos. And so we spotted George out there knocking on the windows. He looks up and sees us, and we're up there essentially reverse roll there. So he was cheering us on.

0: setting. I just, you know, with Chris making that statement about the opening portion of the pilgrimage on the old course, I think it was fitting the way that things wrapped up for George out there.
1: Spot on, Robert. Spot on.
2: Let's stick with the old course, the old grand lady, right? Jay, I'll go with you. Describe the feeling of arriving in St. Andrews and the old course is not guaranteed. That is one of the most

0: it becomes what I would say unattainable for so many. And I think if we're going to have 8 people go every single year, we want it to be a spread across our membership, not just, you know, the highest earner, not just the one that has been saving for years to do it. We want it to be in that reasonable, you know, price range, unless you're Robert the Bruce and you're obviously blowing whatever you got for lay down seats. That was always important to us, but I totally understand that feeling because I've done it the last 3 times I've been there. I have no certainty that I'll be playing the old. Now, everybody did, and we'll get to that. But Jay, I want you to start us off. Like, what's that feel like?
1: Definitely anxious, right? Because you've planned this trip and you've, you know, that is the mountaintop you're trying to climb, right? It's the reason why everybody goes. You want to make sure you give yourself every opportunity to get out on that course. And I'd say that's one thing Andy and Graham do a fantastic job of. Really, they know how to work the system and make sure to maximize your potential playing opportunities. I think, you know, we were fortunate that a couple guys balloted right on the first day. You had a 4-ball mm-hmm. with new club guys. And then Scott, I think you were able to go out solo through a singles ballot.
2: I was.
1: And that really just left George, myself, and Jeff is sort of the last ones continuing to work through the ballot process throughout the week. And I'd say, you know, the day that George and I and Jeff got on, it was a number, and that number keeps moving down. You check it through text throughout the day. And I was low enough in the queue that, you know, Andy calls me up and says, "Get your stuff ready. We're going to go. We're going to get you out today." I think it was down into the single digits. But it really is kind of touch and go. And so I'll give you an example. It's like, I was the lowest number in the room when a tea time opened up 10 minutes before. And I was pulling out my credit card. It was like 10 o'clock in the morning. I was pulling out my credit card to pay. And all of a sudden they waved me off. Like, no, the guy's running to the box for his tea time. And I'm like, oh, great.
0: Unbelievable.
1: So, yeah. And then George, you know, finally I was able to get a time, like a guarantee time at like 5 p.m. I think I got my final time, but George was still waiting there, I think, till about 4:30.

0: Wednesday morning, and that was such a big day. I didn't even think about the old chorus of getting on, right? Even though I was the last man. Well, I ended up being the last man on. But so I reported, you know, to the starter shack there, and Andy and Graham were there. And yeah, it was just a cool, it was really cool, because I think what I liked about it was, and maybe this would have been the same with the overnight thing where people can sleep out at the starter shack, because this was the first year
1: where
0: they got rid of that.
1: One of the earliest groups to do the whole new online system, correct? And there was glitches, I heard.
0: Yeah. But it worked out well for us, like I said. And, you know, I think I came back at 2, and yeah, we met this cool guy from Melbourne, young guy. He was with his family, and he had sort of come up from England from the family trip to try to sneak in around on the old course. And he was, you know, just behind me number wise. Right. And, so what was so cool was that, and we got to see Andy and Graham work their magic, right? Like that 5 o'clock time that Jay was in was a new club member. Jim is his name. And then he had a guest with him from Liverpool, from Royal Hoylake, actually. And so they just were able to set that up with the starter that Jay and I played together with the new club member and his guest. And then we're getting ready, paying, and I look out on the tee box as we get out, and our Melbourne friend is on the tee box getting his picture taken, you know, before we even teed off. And that was just such a cool moment.
1: Yeah,
0: and I got a picture of him sort of grinning there, you know, and just so that feeling. And then we, you know, we go out on the course, and there's so many cool things about that round. You know, I had this trip was expensive for me, probably because I had caddies for almost like 85% of my rounds, right? Like, I think
1: and you lived there for 3 months, George.
0: Sorry?
1: Yeah. And you lived there for 3 months.
0: Right. And what was so cool is that the caddy that I had at the Eden course, which is random, he had a Bass Pro Shops hat on, and he was a real nice young guy. So I said, hey, you want to caddy for me in my old course round, right? Well, the new club guy's guest from Hoylake pulls out this hickory driver, and he's hitting it, you know, throughout the round, right? And I'm like, I know a guy who does hickories, you know, and it turned out that he had caddied and knew Greg Thompson from Kenosha.
1: Yeah, another new club member.
0: And I'm like, I know Greg, you know, that's the guy I'm talking about, you know, and you know, Robert and Scott have been with him. Just a great guy. And he gave me a lot of advice on this trip, right? So there was just that sort of serendipity there. I was holing putts from all over the place. I made a sandy on the road hole, believe it or not. I mean, just can't make this stuff up, right? And then, so that was amazing. You know, I think having that and just the experience of playing Lynx Golf, St. Andrews, where the outward nine, you learn why it's an outward nine. You're leaving town, right? Making your way out to the estuary, right? Up to the Eden estuary. And then you turn around and come back. And as you get closer to town, town grows, the buildings get bigger, right? And you're coming back to town. And that was such a surreal feeling for me. You know, I hadn't played Lynx Golf, and just that feeling of, you know, leaving town, coming back to town. And it was late. I mean, it was like 9:30 when we finished. And, it was just amazing getting the pictures on the Swilkin Bridge. And then the last piece I'll say here is that during the round, I had put in for the ballot for the next day, right? Because we didn't know if I was going to be able to play that day. Well, during that round, I get a tee time. And Jay and I, you know, pop over. We're at the Adamson restaurant, right? We meet all you guys over there. And I'm like, look at this. I got a tee time for tomorrow. I'm not sure if I should do it. And Graham like grabs my phone out of my hand and says, accept. So that was just, you know, I missed out on the Hickories, Kingarrick, the competition, but I got to play and have another amazing experience on the old course after that. So yeah, what an amazing gift to go on this trip and have that experience. So I thank you, Matt, you know, just for, you know, the founding of this club. And, you know, I tell people, they're like, what's a new club? I said, well, there's this guy and he had this experience and just a super, here we go.
1: It wouldn't exist without that, what you just described. And I'm curious about the old course specifically. So maybe this is a broader question, but my friend, Ronnie Denny, first captain I really became friends with at the new golf club, St. Andrews, I got to play with him in a similar hour to you, George, and I

0: remember us standing kind of back near the estuary, probably in like 9 or 10, and him, we were just talking about the course. I was talking about my streak of bogeys I was on, and you know, he said something like, what's amazing about this course is it's just an endless teacher. There's always a lesson to be learned. And that, you could see he was saying it from a very deep place. like there's never a time he doesn't learn something from a spin around that place. And so that's my broader question for the group. Is there like a lesson that you took or something that the old course taught you that no other course really has, maybe ever or since?
1: Matt, if you think about it, Robert and I had an opportunity to go over 19. So we went over before the pilgrimage, and we had the chance to play Muirfield. And I'll never forget this. And this is the story I tell about Scotland, about the old course, and about the experience. As we're walking out number one fairway in Muirfield about to start the game, caddies look back at us and say, folks, tell us your rotation. Where are you playing? What do you have on the agenda? We run through it. And he said, and this stuck with me forever, there's only one thing you need to know about the old course. And that is, there's better golf in Scotland than the old course. There's no better experience in golf than the old course. And that really stuck with me, right? It is, you know, to Ronnie's point, right? You learn something. It's the always teaching, always learning thing. But as I've had the opportunity to play in and around Scotland with these guys and others, it really is. It is a hands down one of the best experiences, not only in Scotland, but I really do believe in all of golf.
0: Now, hold on, Scott. Hold on, buddy. Are you saying the old course and the experience of the old course is better than Ely House Golf Club? I feel like you're on retainer with Ely over the last few years. That's all you talk about is Ely.
1: Ely would be a close second. I'm just kidding. They each hold a special place in our hearts when we go and do these things. But really, it is. There's better golf than walking around the old course out and back. But there's no better experience in all of golf. And I believe that.
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1: The game doesn't end at the 18th hole. It simply changes scenery. Crafted for the enduring tradition of the links. Refined for the unrelenting demands of the day. Fescue and dunes. Wherever the game takes you.
2: Anybody else have old course lesson, thought, or lasting memory of it?
3: Yeah, I think I learned a lesson from Andy and some locals as I approached 18. Scott, Todd, a few others here locally, because of my name, Robert the Bruce, call me King Wedge. I can be sometimes pretty deadly with a wedge. So my approach fell short on my 18th hole. So I found myself in the valley of sin and tight lies. I love them. I don't like mushy turf. So I pull out my 58 degree wedge and quite frankly, I stick it to maybe 2 feet. It was perfect. And I'm met with like a roar of boos and all sorts of things. And then Andy pulls me aside after I wrap the hole up. He actually walked
2: down. You made the putt?
4: Of course you did.
3: Yeah, I made the putt.
2: Okay.
3: But the reality I was met with is that you don't do that in Scotland. So the perspective, I guess, of how I would traditionally approach a short shot into a green, it's not the same perspective held locally.
2: You disrespect it. You didn't do the proper shot. There's a proper shot and you didn't take it. Hey, do your thing. That is.
5: They know their golf. They know their golf in Scotland.
2: Yeah, for sure.
5: That's a great shot.

0: there a particular, outside of this group, I know you could tell plenty of stories about this group, but a particular caddy or a particular person at the pub that you connected with through your travel that stands out?
1: Or a hotel?
2: Well, I was lucky. I was lucky. Like, whole 3-day one eating course, I asked my caddy, what are you doing for the rest of the week? And so we hung out the entirety of the time, minus one course, because he had some family obligations. Ended up exchanging and sharing head covers afterwards, because he kept on staring at my driver head cover, which had zero sentimental value to me. But he seemed to love it. I'm like, this is yours. Let's do something. So I think just meeting like those kind of people who live and breathe the game there. And, you know, they're constantly surrounded by people like us, you know, short-term tourists who are there with all of like the happiness and joy in the world. And they get to share that in.

0: many times. And if we have this standing, you know, opportunity to go, why wouldn't we allow our members to go? So that was one factor of it. The other one is what you're saying, I think, Chris, is like St. Andrews in the fabric of golf in that town, like just being amongst it is so cool. And that's a big part of the bringing back. I know in my letter I talked about, it was like, bring it back. I think that's part of it. It doesn't have to be this, you know, thing we always put on the pedestal. It can just operate within the fabric of everyday life. And that's what, whether you're a visitor or a 40-year resident of town, they do that so well in this like incredible symphony with 7 links courses and 8 local clubs and thousands of visitors. And you just feel it. You feel it so, so much. And I, you know, you can always talk about golf. Like everyone in St. Andrews feels to have like a golf acumen that's extremely high. So you can just talk golf all day long. But I've found myself talking about everything non-golf in that town because golf is the vehicle to lead to all the other things we share in common as people, you know? You said so well, Chris. Thank you. That's such a good reflection. You guys are also the first pilgrimage. Pilgrimage 1 didn't do this. And we were a little bummed because the design of the 5 to 6 days, it's been 5 or 6, is not that we can't fill more golf. Scott would play 4 days in a row at Ely if he could, right? We would line that up for him if we wanted. But the point of it was always the endless supply of this really meaningful golf, not just in Fife and St. Andrews, but in North Berwick, in the Highlands, over in Ayrshire, Troons of the world. And there's, you know, go all the way up to Machrahanish in that area. There's just endless added trips. And so what we took was our original trip, which was 10 or 11 days. We said, no, we're going to cut it in half and we're going to focus that on the home of golf, the place that we know everybody needs to get to in their lifetime or multiple times. And then give you that opportunity. So you guys seized that opportunity in a variety of different ways. So I do want to ask front end, back end, Scott, we'll start with you. What did you choose and give us maybe a story from there?
1: Wow. So Robert is obviously one of my international travel buddies for sure. And we've had the chance to go over there a few times. And we needed to go see the Highlands, right? So we had this great rotation planned up. It was going to be Robert, Todd Smith and myself. And then someone reaches out, hey, can I jump in with you? And it was George. We knew that he was a member of New Club. We had never met him, hadn't really talked to him. But going back to the reference to Greg Thompson, Greg said, yeah, he's a good guy. He's good people. It's like, come on, man, join us. So with the help of the group, we put together a trip up to the Highlands. And those three boys, they made it out of the States, no issues. So I was getting ready to board my flight out of New York. They canceled it. So I was going to miss that first day of the trip. And Robert, keep me honest, George, it was Cruden Bay, correct?
2: Yep.
3: Yeah, okay. You missed the good one.
2: Cruden Bay, yeah.
1: Yeah, so they had a chance to go play Cruden. Ford
2: Foursome felt bad right there. Yep.
1: So they went and played, had a big old time. I rebooked a flight, got over there the next day and met them up. And speaking to the culture of golf in Scotland, right? So panicked, scrambled, called Dornoch the next day and said, hey, listen, we had a travel emergency. Can you help us out? No problem. They moved our tee times to later in the day to accommodate us. So we drove up to the Highlands. Well, actually, Todd and George did. Robert and I slept in the back of the little station wagon with all the clubs and luggage and everything there. So we get up to Dornoch. Experienced Dornoch, absolutely might possibly be one of the best golf courses we've ever seen. Just start to finish, great experience there as well. Hung out there overnight, and then, you know, kind of tying into the run hard part of the trip, we get up, drive north to go play Brora, and the electric fence and the Highland cows and the sheep and the dogs and all that running across there. Just a great experience. But wait, there's more. We then decide to get into the car and drive all the way to Nairn and go play Nairn. Pull in like 15, 20 minutes before our tee time and get out about the third or fourth hole. And you could just see it coming across the bay, this massive rainstorm. And we get absolutely soaked to the core, right?

0: But still, George, Permasmile, having a great time. Todd and Robert just trudging along, and I'm just happy-go-lucky, just glad to be there, right? So we get out, get dried up. Now here's where it gets interesting. We drive all the way back into Edinburgh from Nairn. I'm gonna pause there, let you look on a map.
1: That's impossible. But you like, let's just goes back to your battery. You just push forward. You
0: That's
1: do.
0: all we did. Stopped it, got some pizza, loaded up, made sure that the Todd and George had what they needed in the front seat.

0: But I was lucky. I think, you know, initially I hadn't planned so much time at the beginning before the pilgrimage. And so I just said, I want to definitely go. And I heard about East Lothian. I heard about North Berwick. And I said, I'm just going to do that after the pilgrimage. Right. So I ended up staying in Gullin and stayed at the Bonnie Badger for the first 3 nights. Probably should have stayed there the whole 6. And there was another one called the Watchman, which looks out over the green to the Gullin 2 and 3 clubhouse. And I spent, so I was in Gullin the whole time, and it was to play North Berwick. And Greg Thompson again said, yeah, I used this guy, Frank Ahern, as my caddy. And I reached out to Frank and was able to get him. And that was the Sunday after the pilgrimage. So Jay and I had played Ely and on Saturday made it to Gullin. And then I planned, I said, I need a 36 day. So I'm going to play North Berwick's East Links in the morning, which is the Glen Club. And then I had got an afternoon time. Luckily there was like one visitor time available, and I got that in the afternoon, and I had Frank for the whole 36 day. I said, hey, can you caddy for me the entire day? And that was also Scottish Open Sunday, the week before the Open. And, so a great day. I ended up being paired with 3 sports writers who had just got into town to go to Troon later that week. And one guy had, I think he had covered 120 majors straight. Writer. And another guy was like, you're from Victor, Idaho. We used to live in Idaho Falls, you know? And so we just had this connection as we were playing. One guy was from Toronto. He was a Canadian writer. So that was the Glen in the morning. And Frank's like, okay, you know, go to the clubhouse in North Berwick, get a quick lunch and come on out and we'll play North Berwick. Right. And, well, I decided I need a Sunday. I need an ice cream Sunday. Right. So I have the Sunday and get a little bit tight on time, and you know, North Berwick's a little more serious, right? So we get on the first tee and I duff my hybrid, and Frank's like, oh my God, you know, you shouldn't be eating Sunday at lunch before a round at North Berwick. But I ended up getting up and down for par. And it was North Berwick was amazing. I mean, it was just so cool. I was playing really well at the end of the front 9, and what was fun there was I was playing with like 3 guys, 2 brothers and some guy, and his wife was walking along with, and they were like on their first round, and they were playing North Berwick for their first round. And North Berwick's tricky, right? And you can't be too wild, right? And these guys are, I can sort of see they're going through their Scottish initiation of Lynx golf. And, yeah. I just love that round. I mean, I remember, playing the pit, and I didn't play it very well. I had a drive out to the right, and then I hit something really close to the wall, and Frank's like, I think you're going to break your club if you try that shot. And, that we got that one behind us. And, I loved, the Redan, and then, the other one that's almost like a Biarritz, but it's not. It's sort of like a Biarritz on acid. Like it's turned and it's got all these funky. And, I think I made a nice up and down for bogey on that one after going over the green. And then the 18th hole at Berwick, you know, it's a short par 4, and the major hazard is trying not to hit the cars that are parked on the right side. And it's pretty funny because there's always a stretch of parking spaces on the right that aren't taken. And there's a reason people don't park there. And I almost parked there because I didn't know where to park. But yeah, North Berwick was amazing, right? That was an amazing one. I was very happy to play that one. And then, I ended up spending almost a week in East Lothian and just loved it. I stumbled on Kilspindie one night. Anyway, I don't want to take up too much time.
1: It's a good reminder, I think, that like you can go the full Monty and push like Scott, but there is this, you know, relatively shorter. You can stay in Edinburgh even. You can stay at the airport even and get to, you can take the train out. And I think because, you know, we didn't want it to be official part of it because we, again, try to keep that focus in on St. Andrews and the traditions that we've kind of developed around this. But yeah, like your experience there, George, is very illustrative of what you can do on top of the pilgrimage, which I love. All right, I'm going to ask for extra time. If you guys do have to drop, no worries whatsoever. But there was Ian O'Brien, who wasn't able to make it with us. He's our West Coast.

0: host addition to this group out of Seattle, Washington, but he's actually in Charleston, South Carolina, playing golf right now. I said, hey, buddy, you can hit shots with ear pods in, you know, but you know, he sent his best and he did say, every day I think about the Jim Nance video. And I actually forgot about it. It might be the most viral moment in Adamson Link's history, who that's Andy and Graham's tour operation, and New Club's share of it was the same deal. But can somebody tell me what the hell happened? Were you guys there when that happened, or was it what took place for that to occur?
1: I think it was just Andy, like you said, you're walking down the street adjacent to St. Andrews, and broadcast Hall of Famer, CBS great Nance is there, and he took his shot and gave us a little 30-second shout out and attaboys to the winning team. And I think that's more or less how it went down, right? I mean, he was just sort of there, and I wasn't around. I mean, I think he was just sort of doing his thing in between whatever we had going on with our schedules that day, and then it just popped up into the chat.
2: Yeah, I think what happened is they had gone over to the engraver for the cup for the Hickory Day to put the winning team on it for our dinner that evening, and they just happened to be passing, you know, crossing paths right in front of the RNA. And I think somebody just said to Andy, just let's give it a shot. And I guess they totally gave him the right to say no, which you should do. And then with no warning, no preamble, nothing, he goes, I've got this. And then he just went right into broadcaster mode and just, presented the cup to Andy. You know, it was the second highest honor for trophy presentation next to presenting the green jacket. Just straight into character. Like it was just I still have it saved on my phone. I show it to people all the time. I think it's hilarious.
0: Well, and he is such a pro. For him to do that, one is very gracious and kind because he's probably getting ready for his tea time on the old. But for him to step in with such certainty and nailing every element of it, you know, the Hickory goblet, the New Club Hickory matches, I'm blowing the cover on that, but actually we announced that the Hickory matches are now an official part of the pilgrimage. You guys, I think, might have been one of the early tests on that too, but so cool. Such a cool moment.
3: Yeah, Matt.
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8: The game doesn't end at the 18th hole. It simply changes scenery. Crafted for the enduring tradition of the links,

0: with Hickories. I won't state their name, but he is a travel partner of mine. So I kind of had to make it a mission to not let him win at Hickories. And the group that we had, I'll pay homage to Andy. We were the old Toms. And on that goblet is old Tom's goblet. So I think, I don't know what his history is there, but we did retain that cup, I believe. I know we didn't win.
1: I think it's 2-1. I think he has a winning record on the Hickories for sure. There's definitely a brand there.
0: At least we've got him there. But no, that was phenomenal. That was a great surprise for myself. It was just, the group was perfect. Just the total experience for me was phenomenal. So the old course, not to take away from the other courses, but that one's not to be missed.
1: You know,
2: Matt, if you could have seen Andy's face when we were driving out to King Garrett talking about, so have any of y'all ever played Hickories? And I look at him, and I go, yeah, I've got my own set. I play them about once a month. Are you serious? Look that came over his face. He's like, who is this guy?
3: Andy, it was an eye roll, legendary. Yeah, it was more of an eye roll, but yes, it was.
1: Andy's met some golf sickos through all this for sure. Yeah. I don't know if anyone's topped you, Scott, and the level at which you operate. I

0: float too. We'll start with you, George Meyer. What I love about the end there is, you know, those courses aren't on everybody's list, but they're very illustrative of what I believe is the truth, which is, you know, meaningful golf and communities around it, they're not meant to be flashy or exclusive or anything. They're actually meant to be fairly normal in the way they present and operate. And that doesn't make them any less engaging or compelling. But I think those courses, along with our friends at the New Golf Club, which obviously Andy and Graham have been past captains, they host that closing dinner for us. And it's intended to just put a bow on that whole week in town, in St. Andrews. So I'd love to hear anyone's thoughts on those last couple of days as you're departing, and specifically, who took the honor of saying a few words at dinner, and then I want to hear the rating for that toast from everybody else. But I'll start with you, George.
1: Oh, see, the day of the closing dinner. So I think it was, we had maybe a final match at the Jubilee that morning, and then I think King Garrick was in the afternoon for everyone. Is that right? Minus me, because I had a repeat on the old course that day, and I was given a reprieve on that one. So I just made sure I had my jacket, what I needed, at the new golf club clubhouse. Right. And, so that was a special day. I missed out on the hickories. I've got some hickory clubs sitting in the closet next door, but I have not swung them yet. So I've yet to experience that. But, I had a nice, fantastic, day on the old course. I like the match on the Jubilee. And when we're doing matches, that brings, it doesn't have to be like the ultimate course, right? And it's sort of like, if you think about it, maybe the whole week is like a big dinner, right? And you can't eat, cake for every course, right? So there's there's an ebb and flow. And I think the Eden being the first course on arrival was great. And then also the Jubilee, I liked that, in the morning, fun to have a match. I had a really cool caddy that day. I gave Duncan a break because he did the old course 2 days in a row for me. And then I got a guy who was like a butcher. I think he had been a butcher or something, like a big, meaty arms and, bald with a beard, and he's just freaking awesome. He was great. And, I think I played Todd and, just had a great match. So yeah, I think, it doesn't have to be the ultimate every time. I think Andy Johnson and you talked about, Matt, one time, like, I wouldn't play the old course every day, right? Or, these kinds of courses every day. But, the dinner was great. I think I was coming in on 18. It was a clearer day. There was more sun, more color, twilight colors on the course as I came in. And I look up in the second floor of the clubhouse and everyone's, cheering me on.

0: lukewarm about going to play links golf in Scotland, you know, and then, you know, fortuitously I mentioned it to my wife and she's like, you got to go, right? This is a special opportunity. And, you know, I think the trip ballooned into this 3-week odyssey. And I think, you know, there's my father-in-law had heart surgery and we had like a septic disaster at our house. So it was like perfect storm. Right. And I may never be going back to Scotland, but that's okay. Cause this trip was so amazing, but,
1: never say never, George.
0: No, of course. No, never. I mean, it's in me. It's in me. I was, you know, already talking with Greg about going back last September. Yeah. That was a little too soon.
1: Anything else?
0: Go ahead, everybody else.
1: No, yeah. No. Thank you, George. It's exceptionally, there is like a deeper why, I think, for so many of us as golfers. You just nailed on yours. Anybody else? Did anything else come out at dinner? We've heard stories from crew one that...
2: Not so much at dinner, but I do remember, you know, you're right. The Jubilee and the new course don't get enough love. And, you know, Scott and I were playing on the Jubilee that last day. And I just remember a very casual impromptu conversation, Scott, you and I had on one of the holes where it, like, once you go to Scotland and come back, you're a changed golfer. Your relationship with golf is never the same as it was before. And I really do feel like my perspective on, like, good golf courses versus bad golf courses, how I play the game, how I approach the game is just so remarkably different since I came back stateside than it was when I got there. And I'd say my enjoyment of the game has grown to where I embrace the ground game now. And I have more fun, you know, not trying to hit the ball as far as I can or, you know, these towering, you know, high spinning shots into greens. You know, I actually like to play the bump and run now. And it's just, it's just like the creativity just comes out of you once you leave there.
3: Jake, spot on. Yeah, spot on there, man. You're a changed person, a better appreciation of the game, and I believe a better steward of it as well.
2: Yeah.
3: Like taking those best practices and those feelings and bringing them over here and sharing them when you can with others, because we all know, right? Golf in the States is completely different than golf in Scotland. And there's a place for both of them. We're not saying one's right or wrong, but for those that have made the journey overseas, especially to Scotland and into St. Andrews, it hits differently. It absolutely hits differently.
2: Yeah.
4: And that kind of respect for just grips, weather apparel. I don't take that for granted anymore. Need to make some wiser decisions when cleaning those grips. When that weather comes in. So I take that away from the trip of playing in the different conditions.
1: That is. That's a big factor, especially for you Southern guys. The Atlanta chapter needed some, you know, you guys talk about rainstorms. Let's try some wind, some sleet, baby. Let's get some real stuff. That kind of takes me to the last place I want to end. And I got I broke up some questions. One question for each of you to take us on out. But I don't think these are about nostalgia, actually. I was trying to think, do these sessions matter where we look back? You know, we should always be looking forward, right? And what's next? And that is true. But I think why it matters is to what the last two points were. There is a transformation that happens. This is very transformative for not just me, not just you, but for thousands of golfers who are on a journey in this game. And we, Kevin and I on the podcast, always use the metaphor of golf reflects life or life reflects golf, but it's true. It's true. And it is growth. And so I think that's what it's about. So just some more thoughtful questions to kind of take us out. I'll start with the first one, George. Is there a habit, a belief, or a perspective about golf that came home with you?
0: I think well, just it blew my appreciation for golf and land. And I think the community that's involved in golf in Scotland really impacted me. And I think having the connection with New Club, I think also really made that even more special, right? Like, I'll just throw a quick shout out to Kevin, the professor, because I had heard about him talking about this amazing round he had at Dunbar with this member that he met. And I'm blanking on his name. He's an architect. But I asked Kevin to put me in touch with them, and I had an experience with those guys, and they were phenomenal, right? And that was just sort of sort of, I think that's just

0: like the serendipity kind of the way you can leverage a society like this, right? And so that was my last, that was supposed to be my last round in Scotland. And I finished at Dunbar about 4 o'clock. I had to get something for my wife. I got on the express train in Edinburgh and did my shopping, shot back to Dunbar, got in my car. It was about 6:15. I'm like, Kilspindy, can I still get on? And I went and had a beautiful late round for my last night in Scotland.
1: I've right? seen that exact Whoa. Acceleration in you, George, over the last couple of years, and you're just thirst for golf architecture, golf knowledge. So that's definitely
0: bringing that back here. I remember I'm involved in Rotary where I live, and I never was before, and it's just because my wife was a business owner here. But I just I gave a speech on my experience in Scotland.
1: Amazing.
0: And really talked about, you know, the caddies and wanting to have sort of like something like that here even, right? And actually, I wore multiple shirts for that presentation. And I did the same thing today. And if you will allow me, just very quickly.
1: Oh, we got it.
0: I've got my Carnoustie one on here. And Jay's got it on his back wall. And this was from...
1: This is a PG show, yeah, okay? Kid rated. So, George, I don't know how many layers you got on.
0: More flesh but... to be. There won't be any considerable more flesh to be shown, so don't worry. This is Crail. We had a fantastic round with Andy. This was, you know, you guys didn't make the ballot. Let's make something happen. Jay, Jeff, and I played Crail. Phenomenal experience. Got having to play golf with Andy, too. And what I said was... So here is the last one, right? My wife bought me this shirt, okay? And it's

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4: The game doesn't end at the 18th hole. It simply changes scenery. Crafted for the enduring tradition of the links. Refined for the unrelenting demands of the day. Fescue and dunes. Wherever the game takes you.
5: I think it's just a combination of playing a little bit of a different game and the old additive of there's really not one way to get the ball in the hole. You know, as someone who grew up in that era of, you know, 60 degree is king, and that's kind of what you went into the greens with, a la Robert the Bruce and the Valley of Sin there. There's a lot of different ways to make a four, and you got to utilize that, you know, for all of your advantages out there. So, you know, I look at shots even at my home course or other places I play, and maybe there's a, you know, off the beaten pathway I can still make that par putt or get it in the hole. So I think just having those rounds for that week under my belt, you know, got me there. That and always look at the price tags in the pro shop before you just go and grab that gift, because, you know, not all Harris Tweed stuffed animals for your daughter are created equally.

0: of man, I got to get back soon because it starts to dwindle?
1: Each visit has been unique in its own way. I think the prior visits with Mr. Ford were a bit more condensed and rushed, although I give him full credit for pulling everything together, because without him doing that, Todd and myself would –

0: Yeah. Jay Searle, if you had to explain the pilgrimage to someone who hasn't been, let's say it's a new member who is interested but doesn't know, what would you say the pilgrimage is actually about?
1: I mean, at its heart, it is a spiritual journey. I mean, there's no doubt about it, right? I think everything everybody said here really kind of hammers that point home, is that the golf is phenomenal, but the bonds we made between all of us on the call and not on the call, those will last a lifetime. And just, you know, like I said earlier, my outlook on golf is completely different than when I left to go to the pilgrimage. I don't look at golf the same way, and it's for the better. And, you know, people ask me, what, you know, you played the old course, right? And I go, of course. And they'll ask, what did you shoot? And I go, I don't remember. I don't care. Like, I enjoyed the walk. Like, I had, every tee box, I was giddy. And you feel something different when you're on that course. And it's just really hard to put in words. But I mean, if you're on the fence about a trip like that, you just have to do it. You won't regret it.
2: Yeah. I was with Jay. He shot very well. I'll just add that.
0: Jay's meant for links, I feel like. His game is very well suited.
2: On the other side of that, though. So
1: I think I played the Jubilee. I didn't pull driver once. I think I pulled 4 iron off of every tee, kept it in front of you. That's all you had to do.
0: Jubilee.
1: And I think that's something I learned.
0: Honestly, if you said I had 10 rounds to, like, you know, beat my handicap in St. Andrews, the Jubilee is the last course I'm picking. That place is brutally difficult. You gotta own your ball, man. It's a player's golf course. Scott, you're going to take us out, and you're going to take us out with kind of a lightning round here. I want it to be advice for our 8 pilgrims headed to St. Andrews in 2026. This will be number 4, our 5th trip to Scotland and our 4th pilgrimage. One sentence for each of these. I know this might be tough, but we'll start with one thing to do.
3: One thing to do in St. Andrews for the pilgrimage while you're intending is walk the streets.
0: Beautiful.
3: Embrace the town of St. Andrews.
0: One thing to leave behind.
3: Your expectation. Not your passport. Exactly, Robert. One thing to leave behind. What you thought you knew about golf and what it means to you as an individual.
0: That's the one I always try to tell people because it's so damn true. Next is one thing to notice.
3: The one thing to notice while on the pilgrimage is the sheer joy everyone has in and around the old course. And actually, in and around the Lynx Trust, right? I mean, it's all the courses, right? You take the old course out, New, Jubilee, Eden, they're all still great to
0: Castle.
3: Play. But just, yeah, Castle, great one there. Just notice.
0: Scooped up the Dukes too.
3: Yeah. Just notice the pure excitement and enjoyment of everyone that's there.
0: And then finally, this kind of speaks to what my initial letter introducing the pilgrimage I started this whole thing with was, you know, even if it's 10%, let's bring the spirit back. What's it? So my last question, Scott, in this light round is, what's the one thing to bring home with you?
3: Golf is inviting. Golf is all inclusive. You don't have to belong to a club. You don't have to belong to a group or whatever, but golf is inviting. Invite others into it because it is a game of a lifetime, and it will change the way you look at things.
0: That's beautiful. Gentlemen, thank you for being with us today. My apologies on the delay doing this. I hope a year and a half removed, it's as meaningful if we would have done this thing 3 months after July of 24. I hope this is a keepsake for us to spark some memories, to keep refining the pilgrimage year in, year out. Always new is the slogan, right? And we're going to try to do that for this one moving forward. And I sincerely, from the bottom of my heart, can't thank you guys for extending this tradition of the pilgrimage to yourselves, everyone you play with, everyone that's a part of a new club. You know, we're now on to four, and there's never a guarantee in life.

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0: drinks. Refined for the unrelenting demands of the day. 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
1: What's it like going to TGL? Down at SoFi Center in Florida, would I recommend that you go? What was it like seeing Tiger Woods this close, chipping and putting, getting ready for his comeback? Would it be a great experience for you to have for yourself? Let's talk about that in this week's episode of the 19th Hole Golf Show. I'm Ryan Ballingy. Great to have you here with us for this week's show. As I mentioned, went down to TGL this week for the first of the 2 days that they have for the TGL Finals, pitting Tiger Woods' Jupiter Links Golf Club against Los Angeles Golf Club, which had really a pretty good battery of players between Tommy Fleetwood, Justin Rose, and Colin Morikawa, and Sahith Theegala being a key part of it as well, right? Because Morikawa's injury forced him out of the Players' Championship and kind of compromised him to a degree. But he was a key part of the season for LA Golf Club that wound up winning the title. But I didn't see the conclusion of it. I saw the first of the two matches that they played. So this opportunity came about very unexpectedly. Earlier in the year, I had a chance to go down to

don't think it's COVID, but something like that for the better part of a week. So on Sunday, it like finally hit me really bad. I was like, oh man, I can't not go to this. I've got to somehow rally to do this. So I think I fell asleep on my couch at like 6:30, 7 o'clock at night, like right after the golf tournament had ended. I got all the results up, fell asleep watching March Madness, and I was like, all right, I've got to figure out a way to rally for this. I took like Theraflu. I drank probably a 6-pack of Powerade, like zero, like the 20-ouncers. Like, come on, just, you got to make this happen. So got up about, I don't know, 4 a.m., 4:30 a.m. was okay enough, felt like, to be able to do this. Got to the airport. It wasn't bad. I have Clear. I've used that for a couple of years now, but I don't always use it. Like, at certain airports, Clear is just not as useful. But I used it this time. The security line wasn't bad at 5 in the morning, which was a good thing. And I took the flights down. So I took Delta down to Atlanta, and then Atlanta to the PVI airport, the Palm Beach airport. And that was all pretty smooth. Didn't have to deal with Hartsfield-Jackson security issues. That was great. So get into TGL, or get into Palm Beach, and take an Uber over to the hotel I'm going to stay at for the night. And basically got into my room. Thank goodness they let me in early. That was great. Being a Hilton Honors member goes a long way. And they got me into my room, and I basically took a 4-hour power nap and just tried to pound a couple Motrins, had a bunch of water, just needed to rally. And that was good enough. I got up, felt like it was okay to go, went down to the hotel restaurant and had a quick bite to eat, met up with everybody from that was going to come with us, that was coming over from the hotel, Vanessa and Derek from Hancock, and then the three other guys that were media members that we were going on this trip together. Had a great conversation, really enjoyed getting over there. And then we took the drive from this Embassy Suites over to SoFi Center. And this is on the campus of Palm Beach State College, which it really was, an 8-minute drive, a 10-minute drive. And you literally drive onto the campus. You're like, okay, this is a kind of state college, like not a huge college, but big enough. And sure enough, you go past school buildings, and I mean, the building right in front of SoFi Center is just a university building. They're the Palm Beach State College Panthers. So there's a beautiful mural of like being a Panther that they have. And then there's the gates to get into SoFi Center. So we waited for one of the folks with TGL to come out and get us our tickets. They were going to give them to us, and their digital tickets. So they scanned and we went through security. All that was great. And they took us in the building about hour and a half before the match started. And I think the thing you realize walking into TGL really quickly, like the lobby is beautiful. It's a nice little gathering place. It's not that huge. This isn't an arena intended to hold 5,000 people. It's an arena intended to hold like 800 people. It's not meant to have enormous crowds. It's kind of just this quirky, very golf specific gathering spot. And if you know, and if you don't, you would not understand why this thing is here. And you walk in, and it's effectively, I mean, the original intention of TGL as the SoFi Center, that it was going to look more like

area. It's not enclosed. You know, you can see up. You just kind of walk through a little gate, and you had to show credentials every step of the way. You kind of had to prove you were supposed to be there. And we went in, and it's a really cool space. Like, we went in, like I said, hour and a half-ish before the matches. There's hardly anyone there at that point. And, you know, you can get the nice refrigerators, you know, stocked, just like you would if you've ever been in a suite for any kind of sporting event, right? Like, stuff to nosh on, some food, some liquor, some beer, soda, water. Nice water, the Saratoga water, which I've never had, but you know, the stuff like that, all made available. Really nice leather seating, nice and wide. You know, this isn't, again, meant to be a space where they're jamming people in. It's a space where you're meant to enjoy yourself. You're supposed to have the room. You're supposed to have leg room, cup holders for everybody. All that stuff was great. And then they had some kind of bar area seating if you didn't want to sit in a seat, you wanted to sit something more like a stool and watch. They had that too. That was fantastic. And I think my first impressions of just kind of looking at the gameplay area is it's big, but it's also an intimate setting. You know, they obviously have a 50-foot screen, right? I mean, that's an enormous screen. And then next to it, you have a screen for each team, right? You know, the holes and what the statistics are for each team. Those are huge too. They look enormous. But then you realize the space that they hit in, you know, where you have the short grass, you know, for tee shots and fairway shots, you have the deeper rough, and then you've got the sand, and then you've got another area way in front for those shorter shots so that it can get caught by the simulator and the launch monitors. But that's a relatively small space, right? It's not huge. And then the space that you're walking from those hitting areas over to the green zone, you know, the rotating green with all the pneumatic lifts and the bunkering and all that stuff. It's not that big. It feels bigger, but it's not that big. I mean, it's a quick walk. It's pretty easy to get back and forth. And when you think about the money that's involved for the players, right, you could win millions of dollars as an individual if you're on the winning team. And in a given match, you're probably hitting no more than 30 shots, right? The format for TGL is 15 holes, 9 holes of 3-person alt shot team, and then 6 holes of individual. Well, each individual only plays 2 holes. So you're probably hitting 4 shots a hole. That's 8. And then you're hitting every third shot on those 9 holes. Well, if you play about, I don't know, 36 to 40 shots, right? You're just not hitting that many. 30's a lot. And you can make a lot of money not having to walk very far or hit a whole lot of shots. It's a return on investment for the player is incredible. It's a no-brainer to do TGL, to be honest with you, if you're invited to play. So they have this warm-up period leading into the match. And the really cool thing about the rotating green setup is that they have all of the pins that night already. They hold out their stake. Yeah, they got a little flag for you that you know what it is, you know where it's going to be, so you can practice to all of them. And that's obviously not something you can do in a professional golf tournament, right? You can't go out and check out every hole and practice ahead of time. TGL, you can. You can go play to all of those flags. You can know where you're probably going to miss. So it was kind of interesting to see some of the players would drop balls into the bunkers to play to certain flags that they feel like they would probably miss at and what those shots will look like. A lot of short-sighted bunker shots because you're playing more aggressively in TGL. And that is one thing I've noticed that the players do. They are more aggressive in TGL. There's not a lot of hitting to the fat part of the green and trying to two-putt. No, you're trying to win every hole. And that really paid off for LA in the night that we weren't there when they made 3 eagles, right? They were super aggressive and it paid off and they won, right? They had, what, 2 hammers and a triple point hammer. You know, they did it right. That's how you win. You play aggressively. And so watching the practice of trying to hit short-sighted chips, hit short-sighted bunker shots, maybe the occasional longer one for a par 5 or one of the drivable par 4s you might play on the simulator space. But that, you know, one team was doing that, and then the other team was hitting into the sim. And they have a range set up. Like, it's a sim range. It's not playing the holes themselves. So you can try to hit your cut. You can try to hit your draw, hit the low shots, whatever. And it'll give you that feedback just like any other simulator space, except the screen's 50 feet tall and 40 feet wide or whatever it is. So it was interesting to see players try to hit cuts and draws because they're not hitting straight into the middle of the screen, and they're hitting to the left, hitting to the right, and then you kind of see with the data,

that the projection, it hits the screen and then shows you the rest of the shot. And then that was really cool to see. And going into it, it looked like Sahith Theegala was not hitting it particularly well, and he struggled at times in the match that we saw, that first match of the two that they played. But it was pretty cool to kind of see how they figure out how to get ready for this, and that has evolved over two seasons, right? Probably the first year was more or less utter chaos of how this thing happens, right? How do you do it? How do you prepare for it? How do you get ready? Well, now they have more, not only codified rules about how long each team can practice, but also just what to do, how to get ready, how to prepare for it. So with Tiger's team was hitting on the range, it was interesting as they were getting ready to transition to go over to the short game piece of it, that Tiger grabbed a wedge. I think it might have been Max Homa's wedge. It wasn't out of his bag. And grabbed a couple balls and started chipping. And I was like, all right, well, maybe he's thinking about playing in this, because there had been some question about whether he would participate. The thought is, if you could play TGL, maybe you could play the Masters. If you can't even play TGL, how are you going to walk even a single round at Augusta National, which is obviously a lot of walking and a lot of up and down, right? You don't get the benefit of TGL hitting into a screen. You've got to go actually hit every shot. So the chipping and putting looked pretty good. Pretty good touch there. And didn't see any full shots from him. There was no inkling of like, all right, I'm definitely going in the next one by hitting these full shots. And there was probably some limitation on that too. He wasn't in the lineup. There probably is stated rules that say if you're not participating, you can't participate in the warm-up, but that you could participate in the chipping and punting part of it, maybe. I don't know that for a fact. But it made me start to wonder whether he was going to play in the second match, or if they got to a third match, if he would play in the third match. And go through the whole night, so right, about, I don't know, 5-10 minutes before they start doing the intros, all of the folks who were able to be at ground level, so they took us down to ground level at, I want to say like 8:15, something like that. And we had plenty of time down there. And then, they have the kind of the temporary ropes and stuff set up, and there's probably, I don't know, 75 people down there on either side, just watching what's going on. Some of the people who are working for TGL or part of the broadcast or work for Tomorrow Sports, which is the company that owns TGL. And it's a cool atmosphere just to kind of see it. The turf is great. The AstroTurf is great. It's interesting to see how the players have figured out how to chip off the AstroTurf versus real turf and the differences in the reaction between the putting turf and the AstroTurf that's the surrounds. How all that works, that's its own art form. But

get ready for the match. And it was the first, I mean, the first thing you take away, I think, is, at least for me personally, how I was more drawn to the physical part of it, the green zone area, than the tee shots themselves. The tee shots and second shots on par fives, for example, and par fours. You know, those shots are interesting because you want to see how they set up the hole, and they do matter, right? Obviously, that matters a lot. But you don't get quite the same experience as you would watching them in a golf tournament, right? In a physical golf course, where you see someone hit a ball 330 yards, and you see it go all that distance. You go, whoa. You get that information, right? As a fan on a TV and in person, you see how far it goes. You see where it lands. Doesn't quite have the same impact, though, unless it's like the drivable par fours. Then you see it go to the green, you go, all right, now I get it. The context, that makes sense. As you learn more about the holes and you see more of them and they become more familiar, I think you as a fan can kind of understand and appreciate the context of how well they hit the ball, how far they hit the ball a little bit more. But I wasn't necessarily as drawn to those tee shots. The second shots were very interesting, though, just to see what the players were trying to aim for, because they are playing super aggressive, as I mentioned, and what their reaction was to a good shot. And, you know, then you transition to the green zone, and there's just so much happening in that small space that they really can't highlight on TV. Because they have the shot clock, right, they want you to play quickly. They want this thing to be done in like 2 hours, 2 hours, 15 minutes. So they want things to move at a good pace, but that leaves very little time to show some of the stuff that's happening in the background. So whether the players who aren't hitting are collaborating on a shot, or they're just joking, or they're having fun, or they're trying to help their fellow player from the sideline. Or, really good example, later in the match, so Kevin Kisner, I think it was the cenote hole, Kevin Kisner hits a really good tee shot after Sahith Theegala hits the ball into the drink. He missed everything, missed the ramp, missed the green, and they know they're going to win the hole, right? Unless somehow Theegala basically holes out on his third shot. And what they're probably not showing on TV is while Theegala is getting ready to hit and studying everything and sort of melancholy about the moment, because that's when they're thinking they're going to lose, is you got Kisner walking around the green zone, peacocking and, you know, raising his hands and all of this stuff. It was really funny to see that and get the crowd going and get them excited, kind of pointing at people, you know, talking to kids. Nice interaction with kids. That was kind of cool. You know, a lot of tossing the balls to kids who were there. That was cool in that lower deck area. And that's where really you can buy a seat to be a part of it. But he's peacocking around like, yeah, we're going to win the hole. And then Theegala hits the shot, and they don't even bother going to the green zone. Can see the hole, and he keeps peacocking and stuff. That was great. And then, you know, I think it was one hole later, you got Tom Kim hitting on a par three. He hits it tight. Then you've got Tommy Fleetwood, and he hits it relatively tight also. I think it might have even been closer in the end. They throw the hammer. Tiger throws the hammer dramatically. He's like, if they win the hole, you know, if it's accepted and they win the hole, they win the match. If LAGC accepts and loses the hole, they lose the match then and there. If they decline, they get another chance, and they accept, and they both make. And Tom Kim winds up going first. He makes, and he's like, yeah, showing off to the crowd and pointing it to the LAGC box and LAGC fans, like, I told you I could do it. It was awesome. It was absolutely great. And then Fleetwood makes his, and it's a rendered moot point, and they survive. It was the right play. It was the right move in that moment. And then, unfortunately, the 15th hole happens, and Kisner, they did the right thing, LAGC did, in getting Theegala out there, Theegala out there, hits a good tee shot, carries the bunker on the par 5, and then you've got it set up in a way that Kisner can't get it over the bunker, so he can't get over into the longer portion of the fairway. He's got to hit 3-wood. He winds up like 1 yard into the rough, and you could see the look he gives over to his team like, oh no, now I've got to hit a fairway wood out of the rough. And he takes a good drop, what looks to be a good drop, but it winds up

it's not, because he kind of leaves it too fluffy on the rough. He basically nerfs it behind it, hits a fat shot. It doesn't go far enough. Now he's got to hit another wood out there, and that basically rendered it over. That was enough for the LAGC to win that last point, win the match 6-5. It was an incredible turn of events when it felt like for 20 minutes, 30 minutes, that Jupiter Lynx was going to win, and that, you know, this could set up, definitely you're going to have two matches the next day, or at least the possibility of that, but that they could win the championship. And all of the air gets let out of the balloon as Kistner just can't make it happen on the last hole. And LAGC pulls out the win. By the way, Justin Rose had a killer chip in earlier in the match. That was so cool to watch. I really, really enjoyed that piece of it, getting to see the short game machinations of it, because those greens are not easy. They can get a little tracky in places, but it's generally really pure. But the putts are very difficult. They are not easy. And it can get really challenging to make putts, even the short ones. I mean, there were short ones that weren't going in. Two-footers, three-footers, we were like, what is going on? And I think the short ones are actually the toughest ones, because if you miss the read even so slightly, they're so fast that it's not Augusta fast, but it's not that far off

0: company, and we think TGL is forward thinking because it did something unique in golf. It put technology to work. It has this unique arena for golf that's a made for TV idea, and we wanted to support it. So they have a multi-year deal, I think a three-year deal, and they're going to be back for the next couple of years. They'll be back for women's TGL, which comes in November, which basically doubles the length of the TGL season, right? So you're going to have more uses for TGL in the SoFi Center. That'll be cool. They just announced Alexis Ohanian, who owns the LAGC team. He will also own the women's LAGC team. They're going to be both called Los Angeles Golf Club. That's great. He had right of first refusal on that. He took it. Good for him. So there are a couple of teams now in for women's TGL. We'll get more information about that. Can't wait to see how that develops as well. So really, really cool experience. I flew out PBI the next morning, about 8 a.m. was my flight. Very reasonable to get in and out. Again, not bad security situation at that time in the morning. I got lucky. I know there are other places. BWI, even that I flew in and out of, has had security lines out the door at different times of the day. It's been pretty rough stuff, but in the end, it all worked out. I flew home. I helped coach the high school I went to, our golf team's my second season. So I got into the airport a little delayed, went straight to our first match. It could not have worked out really any better. Unfortunately, we didn't win the match. That's another story for another podcast episode, but it was a great day. So thanks to everyone at Hankook for making it happen. It was really, really cool. It was kind of interesting to see the mixture of golf people, you know, the two golf reporters and the two tire guys. We're going to try to do something with Hankook tires on their turf, right? About cars and tires. We'll figure out something to do there, but great, great folks. Really, really nice to meet them. And I can't thank them enough for their hospitality and having me down to this unique thing. And that's my walk away is TGL is just, it's weird, right? Imagine building an arena specifically for an outdoor sport to be played indoors. I mean, it's like what arena football was. But that there's so much technology, there's so much going on that you really can't fully comprehend it, even in person, but you definitely can't comprehend it fully on TV. It is worth going down and doing, just spending the day. If you can go find one of those double headers that they have during the season usually, do one of those. Get a ticket, get to go watch two matches back-to-back. You'll really appreciate the experience. It's so interesting to see. So it is clearly made for TV, and it's not like it's a major championship. It's an exhibition to an end. But then once it gets competitive, the guys can't turn off the competitive juices. Like, they get all in on it once you kind of get to, like, the last, I don't know, 7 to 8 holes of the thing. Once you realize there's scores and something could be won or lost and there's money involved, they get serious, and the collaboration, the team camaraderie, it's really cool to see. It's unique, it's a little weird, and it's absolutely a cool thing. And I can't wait to go back someday soon and experience it again. That's going to do it for us on this episode of the 19th Hole Golf Show. Thanks so much for spending some time with me. I appreciate it. 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Back with another show. We're going to talk about coaching high school golf. I haven't really talked about that a ton on this show. I want to try to get into more episodes. It's kind of the meat of the year starts to happen, and talk about experiences I've been having and that maybe with others you're having in the golf world. That's kind of what the crux of this show is about, is talking about the fun things, the amazing things that happen in golf or golf adjacent stuff that's happening, and hopefully you enjoyed this particular episode. Thank you so much for your time. Appreciate it. We'll talk to you on the next one here on the 19th Hole Golf Show.
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4: The game doesn't end at the 18th hole. It simply changes scenery. Crafted for the enduring tradition of the links. Refined for the unrelenting demands of the day. 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
5: Welcome to The Approach Shot, the golf show that's more laughs than links, more stories than strokes, more guffaws than golfers. Here are the hosts of The Approach Shot, John Ashton and Neil Michaels.
6: It is time for us. Yes, sit down, relax, kick back. It's The Approach Shot. I'm John Ashton.
7: I'm Neil Michaels, and happy 4th of July week. This is my favorite holiday of the year because I'm also a July baby, so that's one thing. But the other thing is, I'm a kid at heart. You're a kid at heart. The last few years, we've sort of like not done anything to watch fireworks because they're sort of in the neighborhood. And if you sit up on the hill, you can sort of see them past the trees and stuff. And I this is my favorite holiday. I want to go somewhere. I lived in DC for years. I used to go to the mall with a million people and watch fireworks. So I said to my wife, I want to do something this year. Do you do something normally on July 4th or do you hang out?
6: We hang out and do something.
7: Is there a like a big fireworks display near you?
6: Well, there is, but you remember the big fireworks display that kicks off the Kentucky Derby Festival?
7: Yeah, yeah.
6: Everything after that is a bit anticlimactic.
7: Gotcha. Okay.
6: So well, what we do now that they've made it legal, we don't have to drive to Tennessee anymore to buy them. We can just buy them here.
7: Oh,
6: shoot them off in our own backyard.
7: That's interesting because I have done that and I have shot a firework off the side of my head. I did do when I lived in
6: that
7: Atlanta.
6: That explains a lot.
7: My son was living in Atlanta with me and it was kind of a rainy-ish day. And

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So we're watching, we went to go see Derek Hough's show, and which was amazing. We're looking through and we're thinking, gosh, this place is so amazing. We really need to come back for something. I look down, and on July 4th, the Commodores are at the radio.

0: at Rady Shell watching the Commodores and fireworks. And can you tell I'm a little pumped up about this?
1: I can. When in July?
0: On the 4th.
1: Is your birthday?
0: Oh. Because I told the whole story. I was like, did he miss the part where it was July 4th?
1: I was way ahead of you, man.
0: Okay, the 26th.
1: So do you consider July to be your birthday month?
0: Oh, heck yeah.
1: Mm-hmm. Okay. See, I never got into the birthday month thing, but I think I might, because mine is the 5th.
0: Of July?
1: Yes.
0: Well, I didn't know that. Happy birthday.
1: You take a month, you give me a week. So much like you, man.
0: Can't help what I can't help.
1: I know that's right. Hey, before we get too much farther, though, we got to thank the guys at Bet Online for sponsoring this show. 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Bet Online. The game starts here. Hey, we have, as we said, an up-and-coming potential, not potential. I mean, it's a done deal.
0: It's a done deal.
1: The guy will be a superstar in the sports play-by-play business in the not-too-distant future. And we can claim that we gave him his start. I mean, it's not true, but we can make that claim.
0: We can claim it. Yes, we certainly can. Just like you can claim that July is your birthday month when we all know it's mine.
1: That's right. His name is Connor Onion. We still don't know if he made that up or not, but we maybe we'll ask him when he comes back, and he will be here as soon as we return. So you want to hang out, because we've got him, and he's a great guy, and he's got some great stories, and he's funny as heck.
0: No tears with this onion.
1: That's just, oh.
0: I was shaving that.
1: We should have quit. We'll be right back. It's Connor Onion here on the Approach Shot Hangout.

0: Hey, we promised you we would come back with a budding superstar, and we have. This is The Approach Shot. I'm John Ashton.
1: I am Neil Michaels. No pressure on our guest either when you say stuff like that. I'm going to introduce him as the hottest play-by-play man in all of sports. So, budding superstar, hottest play-by-play guy. Man, if it don't work out for you, that's a shame, but it looks like crap on us. So, you know what? Make it work. Connor Onion is our guest today. Connor, welcome.
2: I'll try not to tank those platitudes here in the next half hour or so, guys. Appreciate that warm intro.
0: Hey, good to have you here, man.
1: It's so cool watching your career because you've worked with the Big Ten Network since 2021. You've called everything, football, basketball, college baseball, volleyball, which we'll get into in a bit. And then, boom, the call comes in August. You're on the team. I know we're going to get into that. I want to get into that, but I want to start with the thing about you that I found the most incredible. In front of a crowd of 92,003 at Nebraska's Memorial Stadium in August of last year, you broadcast world history when Nebraska played Omaha in women's volleyball in front of the largest crowd at a women's sporting event ever. I think that's supposed to say Nebraska played Wisconsin in Omaha. How do you deal with that?
2: I'm still trying to figure that out. We went into it with a plan, and as soon as 92,003, as you very accurately put, start screaming, I couldn't hear my producer for a little bit. I couldn't hear my partner for a little bit. There was a lot of it that ended up having to be improvised. We came on the air with this great scene of the 92,000 fans, mostly all wearing Nebraska red. They were so loud that in some cases they did blow out our mics. So
1: wow.
2: we had that 10-minute open plans where the team is walking out, the Nebraska team is walking out to the Alan Parsons Project, and it feels like the Olympics or a big football game. I mean, it was kind of like the Mike Tyson thing. Once you get punched in the face, you know, what are you going to do about it? And what

we had to do about it was just improvise a 10-minute open, and then the game happened. So that was one thing that I'll always remember about that, because I think my producer was saying, hey, toss it over to the public address announcer. He's going to introduce the team. But I didn't hear him until 2 minutes.

and even think about touching it. That was the motivation for Nebraska to set up this event at their football stadium to play volleyball. But also, Nebraska has one of the best fan bases in all sports of any college fan base anywhere. It was not a surprise to see that event sell out in 48 hours. That was all it took.

0: traveling from around the world to be there to watch volleyball outside on that historic night.
1: Did they do any research to see if they were all alumni or anything, or they just show up?
0: I don't know that, but
1: Okay.
0: I was given a list of places that people had come from, and it was Asia and South America and North America and Europe, and it was really just mind-blowing, because I thought a lot of them had just maybe come down the road from Omaha or from Grand Island, Nebraska,
1: Yeah.
0: but no, they had flown across the world to be there that night.
2: About 5,000 of them actually thought it was an Alan Parsons Project concert.
0: Right. And another 2,000 thought it was a Bulls game and Michael Jordan was coming back.
2: I want to talk to you a little bit about the way you have managed to grow into this profession and have some of the most amazing people by your side. In November of 23, you were paired with Bill Raftery, one of the great voices of men's basketball, Final Four for the Michigan State Tennessee game. You do a weekly college football game with Matt Millen, who's only a four-time Super Bowl champion. These are big-time names. When you moved into those spots, did these guys put their arm around you and say, "Come on, kid, I'll teach you this," or did you just learn it on your own?
0: Yeah, I'd say a little bit of both. I feel like the experience that I had going into doing those events with those guys definitely helped. Robbie Hummel is a guy that is, you talk about a budding star. He's one of the best college basketball

0: in a college or a pro game, I mean, the plays are the same. What you have to say is the same. I'm not going to say it's easy because I've tried it and it's, I quit after two football games. I said, no, I'm not going to do this anymore. But it's just basically repetition to get comfortable, isn't it?
1: It really is. It really is. And I think to the question earlier about what made you feel like you're ready to be in that.

0: helped put me at ease that me and Bill did spend that night before going out to dinner with the crew. And I'll tell you one story that really put me at ease from that night before I did that game with Bill was we're sitting having a cocktail after dinner together. It's just the two of us. The crew is long gone off to bed, and we're watching, I think we were watching a college football game because it was still that crossover period where basketball and football are going on at the same time. And Bill gets a phone call in the middle of our conversation, takes it. He's on the phone for about 10 minutes, and I let him do his thing, and I can't really make out who he's talking to. It could be anyone from his wife to a coworker to just a random friend. But after about 10 minutes, Bill hands me the phone, and I go, "Hello?" And the voice on the other end goes, "Connor, this is Vern Lundquist." And I go, "Oh my gosh." And then Vern goes, "I'm sorry you have to work with that old hag."
1: Oh my gosh, that's great.
0: I'm having this great conversation with Bill. We're getting to know each other. I think life can't get any better. And then there's Vern on the other line, and he was nice enough to give me a little career advice and tell a few good stories. And I got to spend about 10 minutes on the phone with Vern while I was sitting
1: Oh,
0: next to
1: cool.
0: Bill, which was
1: Personal
0: surreal.
1: question along those lines. Does Vern's imminent retirement open up a spot for guys like you to get in now? I mean, because it's kind of a closed community, isn't it? The sportscaster at that echelon.
0: There's definitely a spot at the Masters that's open. I don't think that'll be me. I can almost certainly say that will not be me. But there's definitely trickle down effect when that type of movement happens. The funny thing is, people think of Vern sometimes as the voice on Happy Gilmore, and he told me a Happy Gilmore story unsolicited on that phone call. Because the last time, I guess the last game that he had done at Michigan State before he stopped doing college basketball was a Michigan State Michigan game. And there was a player for the Michigan Wolverines named Nick Stauskas that approached Vern when he was having dinner, tapped him on the shoulder, whispered in his ear, and said, "Mr. Lundquist, I just wanted to ask you one question. Who the hell is Happy Gilmore?" So he shared that story with me, and then we went our separate ways. But to answer the original question, interactions like that with people that I grew up admiring and them treating me like I was just one of them, put me at ease going into that next day of, hey, I belong here, and I can hold up in conversation with these great people.
1: Because Mike and I have had the discussion among ourselves. I think Vern's one of the top three play-by-play guys of all time. He's just
0: No argument.
1: phenomenal.
0: No argument for me.
1: Yeah,
2: that's a rough Mount Rushmore to build because you got to go. You got to go Vin Scully, and then somebody like Vern, and then who else? And then it gets very. I like this guy, but I like that guy. And but you'll be in it soon enough. We'll just knock John Miller off, and we'll put you there. Listen, I know I want. We all want to hear the story. So, for those of you who are not familiar, Connor got the call to move up to the big leagues, as that's what everybody is calling it, to do his first MLB on Fox game about 8 weeks ago now. It's kind of the middle of April, and I want to go into detail on that story because you've changed some things on your website to let people know a little bit more about how you felt and how it went. But we want to hear the story. We also want to talk to you about, now that you feel comfortable in the booth, how you feel on the golf course.
1: Yeah. And
0: Sure.
1: those are two separate discussions, and they will be coming up momentarily because we're going to let you take a breath and think about it for a minute. The anticipation is just getting to everybody. We are the Approach Shot. Connor Onion is our guest. We will be right back. Hang on.
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3: The game doesn't end at the 18th hole. It simply changes scenery. Crafted for the enduring tradition of the links. Refined for the unrelenting demands of the day. Fescue and dunes. Wherever the game takes you.
4: And we have returned as quickly as humanly possible. We are the Approach Shot. I'm John Ashton.
5: I am Neil Michaels, and I want to talk to you about that golf game because this is what every announcer that we talk to says, that once you've started, once you're in the process, and you have been doing this now for, you know, on the big stage for 4 or 5 years with the Big Ten and all that, do you bring your clubs with you? And how often do you play?
6: You know, it doesn't happen as much as I would like. This is the time of the year when I get to play a little bit more. It's usually summertime. When I worked in minor league baseball, which is where I started my career, the first 5 years, every pitching coach in America, it seems, takes his clubs on the bus with them. And there was actually a time where I was an intern where I had to drive separate from the team bus so that I could drive the car of our pitching coach back to Chicago so that he could stay in Wisconsin and golf. So I would say I'm more caddy / driver than actual golfer, because I'm trying to remember. We had five different pitching coaches in 5 years. I'm trying to remember. I think it was Rich Sever, who is a baseball journeyman. He was the one who was just golf obsessed. He wouldn't go a 3-game series without getting a round in. So it was more being around the baseball teams every single day during the summer. And now that college sports during the summertime die down a little bit, I get a chance to go out a little bit more and actually swing it. But it doesn't happen much. Being in the Midwest, going to Madison, Wisconsin, and Minneapolis, Minnesota for a lot of the year, the golf season is pretty short, especially in the wintertime.
5: You know, it's funny. We've talked to starting pitchers, we've talked to relievers, and we've talked to guys who play every day. And it's funny how each of them says the other one plays more golf. The relief pitchers say, oh, the starters, because they only pitch every 4 or 5 days. The starters say, oh, the relievers do, because they only have to pitch one inning. The guys who play every day are like, well, the pitchers do, because we have to be out there every day. And it's hysterical. It's almost like a badge of honor.

0: by a 705 first pitch and do that in one day. So, you know, those guys had a little more cachet and were making pretty good money and pitching once every 5 days. So I think they could get away with it a little more. But
1: and we're great golfers, guys, all of them.
0: Right.
1: Yeah.
0: Right. But I'm with you. The relief guys, especially, they like to hide it a little bit more because they could pitch any day. They could pitch every single day. And they don't always want to let their pitching coach know that they were getting a round of golf in before they were supposed to get in for early work.
2: Let's do it. Let's talk about the call. You actually are sharing the experience with people who go to your website. So I'll start with what you have on the website and then have you pick it up. You described it as saying, Connor, you're getting called up to the big leagues. It's late at night in the spring of 2024. My agent's on the phone doing his best impression of a AAA manager promoting a prospect. That in itself gives me goosebumps. From there, you talk about how you felt, how Danielle felt, how it changed and helped your relationship. Can you go into that?
0: Yeah, I feel like there's a lot that I could piggyback off of that. But going back to my minor league baseball experience, I started living in Davenport, Iowa,

0: that I'll never ever forget.
1: So what did the guy say to you specifically? Did he drag it out or make a big dramatic ploy with it, or what did he do?
0: No, it was a pretty quick call. He built it up like, "Hey, what are you doing on April 13th?" And I was like, "A couple days from now? I think I'm free. Why? What's going on?" Like I thought he was like inviting me out to dinner or something like that. And then he goes, "Okay, you're going to Houston." And then pretty much hung up right after that. I mean, we soaked it in for a minute, but then it was like a minute later, he's like, "All right, I gotta hang up. I gotta call him back and let him know that you're in." So there was some urgency to let them know that I could do it, so that they, I don't know if they're gonna go ask another person to do it, but it was a pretty quick, "Hey, congrats," beep, and then we gotta call Fox and let them know that we're in.
1: Is it the same thing for the sportscasters as it is for the disc jockeys? Because Neil and I have been through this repeatedly. You work in Bangor, Maine, and you make a tape, and you get a job in Wheeling, West Virginia, and then you make a tape, and you get a job in Louisville, Kentucky, and you make a tape, and you get work in Atlanta, Georgia. Or does the agent do all of that for you, and you just sit back and work hard?
0: No, a lot of it was making my own tapes,
1: Okay.
0: and I hope to God that my tape from Davenport, Iowa does not exist,
1: Yeah, I've got a few of those myself.
0: because if it does, I think the people that have hired me might rethink some things of hiring me back. But that was what felt like my every day when I was in the minors, was what's going to be the inning, what's going to be the highlight that is going to get the attention of somebody that's making a decision at the Major League Baseball level.
1: Right.
0: So it could get a little obsessive at times, but I think as I went through the minor leagues, I learned that the less pressure I put on myself in that way, the better the tape got. And it's funny how that works.
1: Neil mentioned Vin Scully, who the whole world knows, even people who have never sat through a broadcast of a Dodgers baseball game know who Vin Scully is. I grew up in Boston. I'm a dyed-in-the-wool Red Sox fan. And some of the best overall play-by-play sportscasters in the world, I first was exposed to as the play-by-play guys for the Red Sox. I mean, there was Kurt Gowdy. There was Dick, what, my good friend Dick, what's his face?
2: That's your best buddy.
1: Sean McDonough.
2: You're talking about Dick Enberg?
1: No, not Dick Enberg. He was there for a little bit, but why can I never remember this Dick Stockton.
2: Dick Stockton.
1: Dick
2: Amazing.
1: Stockton. And I made the mistake of coming across Dick Stockton at the paddock of the Kentucky Derby once. And I made the mistake of saying, "It is a pleasure to meet you. I listened to you when I was a kid."
2: Yeah.
1: Nobody wants to hear that.
2: Well, I think, Connor, that Davenport, Iowa tape will 100% show up once you do the World Series, because then it's going to be like, what can we dig up on this guy? We got to knock him down a peg. Hey, one more great story, and I'm not even going to preface this except to say, can you please tell the Yordan Alvarez story?
0: So that was during my time living in Davenport, Iowa. While I wasn't carrying the pitching coach's golf bag and driving his car back from road trips, I was driving players to and from the airport. So if a player got demoted, it was a sad ride from our ballpark to the airport, drop them off, and then they would either be released or they would go back to the spring training facility. The happy rides from the airport were when I got to drive by myself, pick up a player that was promoted to our team, and then bring him back to introduce him to the team. About a month into that job, it was sunny May day. I still remember it really, really vividly.

0: I'll always remember the kindness that he showed to me that day. And the cool full circle moment was he was on the Houston Astros the day that I made my Major League Baseball debut. It took me a little bit longer than it did for Jordan,
1: You can't hit a
0: but
1: ball
0: it
1: as far as
0: was,
1: he can.
0: no, I sure can't. I sure can't. But that was another one of those kind of pinch me moments where, we're going through the lineups and introducing the Houston Astros to a national audience. And, I got to say, batting second, playing left field, Jordan Alvarez. And in the back of my mind, I'm thinking, that's my friend from that day that I picked him up at the airport back in 2017.
2: Very
1: The
2: cool.
1: question I had is, did he ever know that you were in the booth, and has he reached out since?
0: I didn't get to talk to Jordan while I was there, but Chaz McCormick, who plays the outfield for the Astros, he was one of the first guys to greet me in the clubhouse. It was a pretty cool sequence. So I walk into the clubhouse. Jose Altuve is the first one to greet me. And the guy who's been there the longest, kind of the face of the franchise, has a pretty good pulse on who walks into the clubhouse every day. And Altuve noticed that I was new without, presumably without anybody telling him. I don't know if Ken Rosenthal maybe gave him a little scoop or something, but Altuve was the first to greet me. He said, "Hey, I don't recognize you. Welcome to the Astros clubhouse." And he shakes my hand and asks me about my background, which was very, very kind of a guy that's making like $175 million on his current contract, because he didn't have to do that. But after I spent a few minutes with Jose Altuve, Chaz McCormick was the next guy that I saw, and he recognized me from our time in Quad Cities together when we were in Single A baseball, and he said, "Hey, Connor, I don't know if you remember me." I was like, "Chaz, I've watched you in the World Series. I know who you are." And he put it together. Chaz put it together that I was the first person to interview him in professional baseball. So he came out of the Major League Baseball draft in 2017 out of a small school, non-division one school, Millersville. He was kind of unknown, but we wanted to get to know the new guy in our pregame show that night. And turned out that left an impression on him. He remembered our conversation and recognized me.

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0: takes you.
1: And we are back. We are The Approach Shot. I am John Ashton.
2: I am Neil Michaels. You know, the funny thing about doing this show is if you go into the show notes that we have on Spotify and iTunes and stuff, on a regular basis, it says, this guy was a great storyteller. This guy told some great stories. This guy can tell some stories. Connor Onion, we love talking to you, but that doesn't mean that you don't have to face a six pack, because everybody does. The six pack is six questions we fire at you. Boom, boom, boom. We want you to give us the very first answer that comes to mind. No hemming, no hawing, no thinking. If you do, you'll hear, and nobody wants to hear that. So are you ready?
3: Let's do it. Bring it on.
1: Before he proceeds, can I say something, please?
2: Well, of course you can.
1: I just want Connor to know that these are not six generic questions.
2: No.
1: These are six questions that come from the deep recesses of Neil's twisted mind. So should anything rub you the wrong way, feel free to take it personally.
3: Okay. I got a little preview of this on Shooting Bull because he asked me which one of my analysts needed to brush their teeth the most.
2: So. That is true. Which one needed a mint? That is true. And twisted mind, what do you mean? Twisted mind. All right, question one. Now that you've been called up to the big leagues to call MLB on Fox game, have you changed or polished any of your calls, like your home run call?
3: I have not. No, it was kind of what we talked about earlier in the show is, you know, kind of ride what gets you there. So I'm sure there were a few stories that came out during that first game that were unique to the game. But I think as far as verbiage, a lot of it was what I was riding with in the minor leagues, even though I probably presented it a little worse and a little less polished than I did by the time I made that debut.
2: Okay, good to know. Question two, Connor, if you had the chance to sit down and have a beer and talk sports with any two people in history, who would they be?
3: Ooh, Ty Cobb.
2: Wow, right off the top of his head.
3: Ty
2: okay.
3: Cobb.
2: Great choice.
3: I would want to know what sort of shenanigans he was pulling that haven't been written about, because you hear about the things he's putting at the bottom of his cleats and the nastiness he was putting on his hands and the trash talk and all that. So I want to hear the real stories that the media did not pick up on that Ty Cobb was doing. And then I guess baseball is top of my mind because we've been talking about it, but the other would be Jackie Robinson. I'd want to ask a million questions of Jackie Robinson. So much is out there, but I'd hope that I could uncover something that was unique about his journey up through the Negro Leagues and breaking the color barrier.
2: So if we're in a position where we have a time machine built, we're going to stick you in there, and then we expect two really good documentaries.
3: Fine. Ken Burns, give me a call.
2: You're on. Okay. Question three, fill in the blank. I love golf and I hate golf, but even though it's frustrating sometimes, golf is still a hell of a lot better than blank.
3: Cleaning my toilet.
2: Wow. You spent way too much time in that guy's basement.
3: I really did.
2: No wonder it was only $200 a month. Cockroaches, and obviously you were cleaning some toilets.
3: You said no hesitation. That was top of mind.
2: I think I might have to rethink that in future shows. All right, question four. You've worked with some truly great announcers so far. Matt Millen, AJ Pierzynski, Ken Rosenthal, the ones we've all mentioned. Which golf announcer would you want to work with one day? And since you've mentioned Vern, you can't go there.
3: I got to say Nance. I got to say Jim Nance. I haven't had a chance to meet Jim yet, but I don't know if I need to elaborate much more than that, but
1: no,
3: he's as versatile as they come. And, he's obviously had a great golf

0: Sure, but also college basketball and NFL, those are two things that I'd
1: Yeah.
0: like to call long term, just like Jim has.
1: John, I think we have uncovered the key to Connor's success. I haven't met Nance yet. He's got it on his watch. If I don't meet this guy by the end of July, I'm going to make it happen. Yeah. He's expecting this. This isn't, gosh, I hope to someday. I haven't met him yet. It's going to happen. Wow.
0: I hope
1: Very
0: so.
1: nice.
0: I hope so.
1: Yeah. Okay. Back off now. Question five. 8-year-old Connor finds a $5 bill on his front yard and he doesn't tell his parents. What's he going to go buy with it?
0: Baseball cards.
1: The only answer. The only answer. Very nice. Yes, you are. I have no idea how you're going to get there. You'll probably hitchhike. You'll probably expect Jim Nance to come get you. Something like that. That to me is the only ad we've had people say candy and ice cream. Shut up. Go buy some baseball cards.
0: Jim Nance has not picked me up as a hitchhiker yet.
1: Oh man, could we make some things happen though if we wanted to? All right, and question six, since and we ask this of everybody who comes on the show, since we are the approach shot, Connor Onion, in your approach to life, what one rule do you live by?
0: I'm gonna get the buzzer here, aren't
1: Yeah, not for this one. You
0: I?
1: can think a little bit for this one.
0: You repeat the question?
1: Wow, good stall. Since we are the approach shot, Connor Onion, in your approach to life, what one rule do you live by? Did I do that slow enough?
0: You did. Thank you for the stall tactic.
1: Sure.
0: It's better to be kind than clever.
2: Ooh.
1: Ooh. Well, you must be really kind because so far you have been damn clever.
0: Well, I say that because it's a work in progress.
1: Well
0: Maybe I got the
1: done,
0: clever part down, but I need to work on the kindness.
1: well done. All right. There's a quote on your website going back to the MLB thing just for a minute that I think everybody needs to hear because it was the other thing that gave me goosebumps. You said, let the 10-year-old Connor soak it in for a couple of seconds. And that actually may have been a better answer to what's your approach to life, because that told everybody who listens to you who you are. The fact of the matter is, these things happen. John was talking about it. When we grew up being DJs, we'd go from city to city and place to place and station to station. And I actually had somebody in my life say, when those things happen, do you go out and celebrate? And I was like, no, because you got to go get started on the job and get into it and research and get ready. And they said to me, if you don't celebrate those events, if you don't soak it in, then you're missing out on the reason you're doing it in the first place. And I love that quote because I hope you have had a chance to soak it all in.
0: Yeah, that actually came from one of my best friends. The guy who said that and texted me that morning with that quote was actually the person that pushed me into play-by-play. I thought I was
1: Wow.
0: going to be a marketing person or a psychologist. I had my sights set on business school when I was a sophomore in college, if not maybe being a psychologist or a lawyer or anything outside of sports. I was not thinking about sports. I was as a 10-year-old. I was for most of my life, but at that point, I had a roommate named Tyler Bradfield that said, "Man, you got to do this. You have to pursue play-by-play. You love sports. You're spontaneous. I love talking."

0: people that put the trust in me to be in this position, that they were right and that I am worthy of being in the major leagues. So there were a lot of those elements coming together, but now that I've had some downtime in the summer, I got to take a little vacation and reflect on it. And I think that's my version of celebrating it the best I
1: Yeah.
0: know how at this point.
1: We have kind of an opposite situation. One of my early radio gigs was in Bangor, Maine. And the guy who was doing middays was also did play-by-play for high school basketball. They don't play high school football in Maine because the ground freezes too early in the season. But the basketball is a big thing. And he was a real good disc jockey. And as everybody who worked with him at that station in Bangor started getting gigs in much larger markets, doing the whole, let's progress, more money, more people kind of stuff. We kept making fun of him because he wouldn't leave Bangor. And we kept telling him, Steve, you're so much better than this. He stuck around. He stuck around. Finally, he got a job in Charlotte, North Carolina, as a sports reporter for WSB. No, that's Atlanta, WBT
2: BT,
1: in
2: right?
1: Charlotte, which led him into the gig as the play-by-play guy for the Charlotte Hornets. And that was his second and last job.
2: Wow.
1: He retired from doing that. So don't I feel like an idiot?
2: You said no after two games, man. You said no after two. You're like, nope, I don't think so. I can't sit here with no pants. I have to wear pants if I'm going to do play-by-play someplace. Hey, Connor, I know that I've asked you this before, and I hope the answer changes as it goes along. Has Fox booked you out for any other gigs this summer? And if not, when do you start to get ready for college football, college basketball? Because they're coming right up.
0: Yeah, no, that's what this time of year is for me, at least historically over the last 2 or 3 summers, is planning for college football, figuring out where I'm going to be working, who I'm going to be working with. And for now, I don't have an assignment on the calendar. I hope that one is coming soon for college football, but it's usually late June or early July when I start hearing about who I might be working with and what types of games I might be covering. So for now, I'm off season Connor is what my friends have been calling me, which means I'm actually available to go to dinner and I'm not out of town. So I've got my feet planted in Chicago here for the next couple of weeks.
1: Well, let me offer, if you find yourself at the Yum Center in Louisville or at LNN Stadium doing a Louisville basketball or football game, bring your sticks and give me a call and we will definitely play golf, man.
0: I
2: Yeah,
0: will. I
2: he's not
0: will.
2: lying. He will take you to French Lick or he'll take you to a really nice course. I've
0: Okay.
2: never taken me to one of those, but that's I but
1: Well,
2: then
1: you're
2: again,
1: San
2: I haven't had
1: Diego
2: your level of
1: and you're a home
2: success.
1: guy. You don't go anywhere. So,
2: I don't go. I'm in San Diego. Why would I ever leave?
0: Question for you, John. Is there anything at French Lick, Larry Bird related
1: Oh,
0: at that course?
1: no. No,
0: No.
1: they've forgotten all about him.
0: Come on.
1: No,
0: Come on now.
1: there's a sports bar in, which is not bad for a town of 2,900 people having a sports bar, but it is totally Bird related. It is all Bird paraphernalia. Larry has contributed most of it himself. In fact, I have a picture on my phone of me wearing his warm-up jacket from the Olympics, the dream team in the Olympics.
2: Wow. I've
1: Yeah.
2: never heard that story.
1: One of my best friends, they call him the mayor of French Lick. He's a caddy up at the Pete Dye course at the French Lick Resort. And he's a cool dude. And I've used him as my caddy every time I go there. And, we trash talk each other. But I met him at the bar down there, that sports bar, and he's friends with everybody. And he made them take the jacket out of the locked cabinet it was in, the display case. He said, John's from Boston originally, so let him wear it. We need to take some pictures. So,
2: Wow.
1: yeah, it was very cool. But
2: Larry's how tall? 6'9"? How tall are
1: Six nine.
2: you?
1: It was a little large.
2: I want to see that picture now. I really want to see that
0: That
2: picture. Exactly. It's the Larry Bird robe on John Ashton. This is good stuff.
1: Yeah,
2: Way to
1: and
2: promote,
1: especially
2: way to
1: now
2: promote.
1: that Bird is one quick story I heard about him is the coach at Springs Valley High School, which is where Bird played in French Lick. When Larry was between homes, he had retired and he was about to get the gig as the GM of the Indiana Pacers. And he had a boat and he asked the coach, of the Springs

0: mentioned, Neil, just ConnorOnion.com. That's usually where I post what I have going on and some of the recent clips from the games I've been calling. So, would love to interact with anybody out there that's listening.
1: Yeah,
0: Very
1: get him
0: cool.
1: now because, a year or two from now, you're not going to be able to get to this guy. You're going to have to go through three layers of managers and stuff. I will tell you that when we post this show, I will be putting something on there like we peel back.

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1: Thanks,
0: you.
1: Thanks, guys.
0: See you later.
1: See you soon.
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6: The game doesn't end at the 18th hole. It simply changes scenery. Crafted for the enduring tradition of the links. Refined for the unrelenting demands of the day. Fescue and dunes. Wherever the game takes you.
0: We told you. I mean, it's not, we say write the guy's name down, but this is one name that you won't ever forget.
7: That's true.
0: Like me and Dick Stockton. For some reason, I have a mental block with that guy's name. But I mean, it's true, man. The guys that I listen to are all the superstars of sports broadcasting now.
7: And you know, the funny thing, there are people that I have the same thing. I know who they are. I've listened to them forever, or I've known them forever. And there is just a mental block spitting their name out.
0: Yeah.
7: So, you know, I totally get it.
0: You mentioned something that triggered a childhood memory, man.
7: Okay.
0: You were talking about, what's the name of that venue that you saw the concert at?
7: Rady Shell.
0: Rady Shell. In Boston, there's a place called the Hatch Memorial Shell.
7: Oh.
0: Which, again, is outdoors. It's the same thing, acoustically perfect, right on the banks of the River Charles.
7: Okay.
0: Perfect. Okay. My dad and mom used to take my sister and I on a regular basis because we didn't have any pop acts that played there. But Arthur Fiedler, you may have heard of him.
7: Oh, yeah. And the Pops.
0: And the Boston Pops Orchestra played there every week.
7: Is that right?
0: Yes.
7: Wow.
0: And
7: that's
0: incredible. My mom and dad would take me there every week. And also, once a month at Symphony Hall in Boston, a guy you may have also heard of named Leonard Bernstein.
7: Wow.
0: Who used to be the conductor of the Boston Symphony Orchestra.
7: Sure.
0: Did a special kids concert
7: once
0: a month on Saturday morning at 10 o'clock. And every month, my dad took me to that.
7: What a great memory. You had a childhood, man.
0: Yeah. And then I went to Boston Latin School starting in the seventh grade and had a music teacher named Mr.

0: always loved about doing this show with you is when people listen to those weekend golf guys, they get golf tips. Mm-hmm. When they listen to this show, you could get anything. Today, today it's Handel's Messiah. Mm-hmm. It's Leonard Bernstein. It's Beethoven. It's all of that. And it's Connor Runyon. We keep you guessing. I had no idea when you said, let's come back. I have something to talk about. I had no idea where you were going to go.
1: The strangest thing is that I haven't thought about those things in probably 50 years.
0: Wow. That's very cool. I'm glad we could share that.
1: Yeah.
0: I will share the same about the Commodores and about July 4th next week, but it won't be 50 years ago. It'll be from 50 minutes ago.
1: And I'll tell you about the time the record rep called me up. My gig in Wheeling, West Virginia, and said, hey, the Commodores are going to be at the Civic Center in Pittsburgh. You want to go? And I said, sure. He said, how many tickets you want? I said, I just need one. He said, no, you better bring some friends. I said, okay. How about four?
0: Yeah, four is good.
1: Four is good. We still stuck out like a sore thumb.
0: Yeah, you probably did.
1: Yeah.
0: But it was a great show, wasn't it?
1: Oh, man. I mean, Lionel Richie was still with him. I mean, this was at the height of their career in the 70s, 78.
0: Whether you go see Lionel Richie or whatever you're doing for the 4th, have a great time. Be safe. Don't blow a firecracker off your head like somebody else. Mm-hmm. And we'll see you back here next week, safe and sound.
1: And birthday presents will be accepted anytime during the month of July for either of us or both.
0: Well, John's first, so make sure that you save some money for me.
1: Okay.
0: And I'm Neil Michaels.
1: I'm John Ashton. Even if you show, and same to you, and even if you show up empty-handed, we'll still love to see you next week right here on The Approach Shot.
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1: 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Our guest today on episode 115 of the Mental Toughness Podcast is a mental performance coach, is an author, speaker, and has a new book released, depending on when this is, but it'll be February 26th. And it's called The Killer Bees: How to Transform from Your Biggest Critic to Your Best Coach. Our guest today, excited to speak with him. We've connected many times online, and I've read his previous book as well, Higher Ground. But our guest today is Ray Santiago III. You can check out on renewedmindperformance.com and then also on Instagram. Highly recommend him on Instagram. It's always posting a lot of insights into the mental game, and that's Renewed Mind Performance. And my man, Ray, glad to have you, bud.
0: Glad to be here. Glad to connect again. It's been a little while, and glad to just hang out with another guy who loves the mental game.
1: So you've got a new son, man, Huxley. Tell us about how that process is, how old he is, how's he sleeping?
0: Yeah, he's actually in Michigan right now with my wife. I'm hanging out with her parents. And so I've got the week to myself. We have two girls from my wife's previous marriage, Lucy and Juliet. But Huxley, he's a blessing. God bless us big time. He's 17 months old. He's still stubborn, not walking yet. He can walk, chooses not to. But he is one of the major loves of my life. And no matter what kind

0: 3 a.m. he's screaming, or, you know, he's an angel child and we're just hanging out watching TV. I just try to embrace it all. Just like athletes, you know, as we teach them, the love of the game is loving it for everything it brings, for the struggle, for the great times. If we didn't have the struggle, guess what? How fun would the game be, right? It's those breakthroughs. So try to do that with my little guy too, and my daughters as well.
1: Yeah, totally, man.

0: What inning
1: And
0: was that, man?
1: can't remember, but it was near the end, and it was
0: Yeah.
1: either a close game or we were winning, and that just kind of turned the tide. And pretty soon after that, I took myself to the outfield after the game, and I just had one of the best cries of my life. I'm not a crier, and before that, I probably hadn't cried in 10 years or something. And I just cried because my career was over. And that wasn't getting drafted. And if I was good enough, I would have got drafted because I had all the connections to get drafted. So it was just on me. Wasn't good enough, just like 99% of the athletes who get done with college and don't go on to the pros.
0: And then how did the mental game take place? What happened?
1: Yeah, so when we were done down in Southern California, flew back home, and I'm cleaning out my apartment, and I run across a book, The Mental Keys to Hitting, that my dad gave me in my junior year of high school. And instead of packing, I read it cover to cover, and I said, wow, my dad gave this to me. He knew that I needed this then, and I would need it throughout my career. And I went my whole career without knowing there was such a thing as the mental game. That instead of allowing the moment to own me, I could actually own the moment, or at least how I saw the moment. And so I went back to my academic counselor and I said, hey, what do I do with my life now that school's over? She says, well, what do you want to do? I said, I could see myself as a marriage family therapist, even though I hadn't been in a relationship till then. So I was like, well, maybe not a school counselor or a sports psych consultant. I just read this book. She says, which one do you see yourself enjoying 40 years from now? And it was so simple that it was the mental game. And so I went to Boise State a couple months later, got my master's degree in sports psychology. And since about 2013 is when I started really working with teams. My first team I worked with was the Boise State softball team. I basically walked in and said, hey, can I make my own class and work with you as part of my grad school credits? And fortunately, for 2 years, I got to work with that program and see what happens in the book and on the PowerPoints of sports psychology in the classroom, but what really happens in real life when you have people who are messy, who are with other people who have different backgrounds and different beliefs and everything. So it was a great melding of the two to see what happens, from the academic perspective and then what happens from the application perspective.
0: Yeah. Always say in theory and practice they are exactly the same, but in practice they're different.
1: Yeah, I love
0: They
1: that.
0: really are. I mean,
1: They
0: I'll
1: are.
0: get contacted still, man, by a lot of people like getting into the field, and they want to, I just kind of go, I'll ask them the question, like, well, tell me, like, what's like one of your favorite parts about the mental game, and like, what are you kind of into? And I still hear SMART goals.
1: Yeah, oh
0: I
1: wow.
0: still cringe, brother. I'm like, really? Like, we're still doing

0: And someone came in who was all research, and her and I were okay, but there was no application side. So I went out and made my own classes. I basically built my own master's degree. And I said, hey, listen, school's great, but I will mentor you. Here is a list of books you need to read. You read those and you work with me. I will save you $60,000, $100,000 in school because no one will ask you if you have a master's degree. No one will ask you anything other than, can you help my son or my daughter get to where they want to go? And, I'm not saying throw them to the wolves, but I will teach you how to do this. Record your stuff, send it to me. I'll help you get better at it. You don't need a degree. And I think that's the way the world is going. You find yourself a mentor who knows what they're doing and they can teach you. Isn't that the way the system's been for thousands or hundreds of thousands of years or
1: Yeah,
0: whatever?
1: no question.
0: He had his first, this guy mentoring had his first session yesterday and went fantastic. And the kid is getting, a lot of help that he needs, the kid he's working with. So it's like, okay, you didn't go 3 years to get your master's degree. You read a couple of books, you worked with somebody who knows what they're talking about, and you were effective. So that's, I tell my daughters, if you want to go to college, go to college. But if you want to, be successful and make an impact quickly, go find someone who does what you do, and fortunately or hopefully, they'll take you under their wing.
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0: So. No, I totally agree, man. My daughter's the same way. She's really into baking and stuff like that. And, you know, the college route for culinary arts is there. Mm-hmm. I said, before you even get there, I mean, what's going to be more important is you. And that's what she did, man. She was underneath, you know, at a bakery doing an internship. You know what I'm saying? That's what you got to do, man, because that's where the mm-hmm. biggest impact gets made in your career.
1: Mm-hmm.
0: So that's great, man. I'm glad you're mentoring students, and especially with your background. I know you can help a lot of people, man. It's awesome.
1: Thank you.
0: With
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0: game. Squares.
1: The game doesn't end at the 18th hole. It simply changes scenery. Crafted for the enduring tradition of the links. Refined for the unrelenting demands of the day. Fescue and dunes. Wherever the game takes you.
2: With that said, man, with the book, so the killer bees.
3: The pillar bees.
2: I know that I was kind of playing on it because what I wanted to say was, did the pillar bees, did that come from the killer bees?
3: I mean, is that the Houston Astros?
2: Yeah.
3: No. It was originally yes and no, because it sounds good.
2: Okay.
3: But the pillar bees.
2: I thought it was like 100%. Like, I don't even ask.
3: I know.
2: Pillar bees.
3: It could have been. It could be. It can go each way, because the story does open up with an Astros story that had, you know, Bagwell, Biggio, and those guys over
2: right,
3: there.
2: Right.
3: For those who still remember those. But no, when we think of pillars, we think of a foundation, right? Pillars hold up a foundation. This whole book is helping someone to build a sports mentality, a foundation, so that when you think of a tall building or a skyscraper, right? Well, what holds up that foundation or what holds that building up are pillars that drive deep into the ground. So if you think of the Salesforce building in San Francisco, one of the tallest buildings, but if you actually look at its foundation, it goes deeper than the Big Ben clock or the Statue of Liberty. So however high you want to go, you have to dig deep so that when the rain hits, when the hail hits, when the snow hits, when the floods hit, that your foundation is strong enough to withstand the elements. And so what I'm trying to accomplish in this book is teaching four pillar Bs, believing,

0: truth to myself so that I can get back to the moment. No one's scored yet. No one's hurt. Okay. That scout in the stands right there, he's okay seeing me fail because guess what? He wants to see how I rebound. So I'm talking myself down, and all of a sudden the clouding or the mud is clearing because I'm speaking truth into myself. So it also talks about the war of the poor. I've got negativity pouring in. I have to pour in truth to where I can filter out the negativity. And what I'm left with is truth, truth about the situation, so that I can make the right next move. The right next move in that case as a fielder would be take a deep breath, communicate with my fielder, say, hey, there's nobody out. We got a guy on first base. The ball's hit to me. I'm coming to you at second base. That's the truth of the situation. I do those two things really well over and over again. Guess what? It gives me the best chance of winning. So what are the two goals that are in an athlete's control? Seeing what's truly there so that I can make the right next move.
1: Mm-hmm. I like what you said there, man. It was good. With

0: Rob, you're a human, I'm a human. We do the same thing, but we do it completely differently in some ways. We have different stores. We have different ways we hit, athletes or business people we work with. And so me trying to copy you is actually a detriment to what I can bring because I'm not using my uniqueness.
1: I think about when you mentioned there like expectations, and you wrote about it in the book, right? Like, can you comment, like, how do you go about helping someone drop, the expectations? Because you'll hear it all the time, right? To have no expectations. When reality is, I mean, how do you, it's more about like managing these. Like, how do you go about it, like, as a consultant, helping somebody, drop the expectations?

0: questions. You know, you've heard it, but now we're giving the how or the why. Why and the how? How do I not have expectations? I do two things that are in your control, right? My score, how many points you score, whether you get six hits, that's an expectation. Those are outside your control, and they're only going to add pressure. They're only going to make you not enjoy the game that you're playing and playing not working, right? So keep it so simple that I can do that. I can see the ball well, and I can choose to have a lot of fun. And when I do those things, I will play my best, and I had never set an expectation.
1: Yeah, love it, man. In the book, you talked about the gazelle, the lion, and the mama bear. Walk us through that part, man, because that was probably my favorite part of the book.
0: Sure. So, trying to think, that's chapter 16. So we're talking about the body. So I'll give you a quick example. So when we're if you're watching the Discovery Channel, right, and you see a gazelle, what do the gazelles do? They take a bite and then they look up. They take a bite and then they look up. They're always on alert. They're always on a, in a state of stress. And then it pans over and you see the lion in a bush. And what is it doing? It's just hanging out. It's just in the cool of the day, and you see its tail just kind of flicker. It's not that it's just, you know, chilling. It's looking for a weak link. And then all of a sudden, boom, at the right time, it's on the hunt. And when the lion is on the

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this is. And so once I've got a little bit of perspective, then comes in the common humanity. Hey, errors happen to everybody. Failure happens to everybody. It's just happening to you right now. Because when we make an error or we get a serious injury, it's why me, right? The Hamlin guy, he was on an interview in the Super Bowl. And the first question, one of the questions he has is, why me? So that why me has this idea of like separation from everybody else. And one of our basic needs is connection. And so we desert ourselves in a way. But common humanity says, hey, why not me? Why? Everybody gets injured. Everybody fails. Everybody strikes out. I know I'm using baseball a lot. Everybody misses a putt. So it brings you back into the fold a little bit. It softens the blow. It still hurts. But knowing that it happens to everybody, it kind of takes the sting away of like, wow, this doesn't happen to everybody or anyone. It just happens to me. No, it doesn't. It happens to everybody. So that's the second element. So far we have the mindfulness. Then we have that common humanity. And then it's the self-kindness of asking myself, hey, what do you need right now? Because we always focus on the mistake rather than us. If we focused on ourselves and ask, hey, what can I do to heal that feel? Well, gosh, you know, I need a hug or whatever it might be. It's so simple to do those things. So that's where that self-compassion is so dynamic in meeting the need. And I gave a talk down at Notre Dame High School in LA last week. And I kept coming up with the idea that this is how we rebound quickly. You know, I'm not here to talk to you about when things are going well. You don't need me when things are going well. You need a sports psych when things aren't going well, right? And so if I can teach you to be your best coach, when things aren't going well, you can use those steps to ask yourself, hey, what do I need right now? And it's incredible. I use this example of let's say you miss a putt, a 3-foot putt,

0: You listen to podcasts, like you listen to them at normal speed or like 1.5? I always listen to mine like at 1.5.
1: 1.5.
0: You do? Yeah.
1: Yep. Yep. Unless it's really good, then I slow it down to like 0.8 and then I'm taking notes.
0: See, my son, he'll want to listen to it at 0.5 because he thinks that's the funniest thing in the world.
1: Well, he must have a lot of time on his hands.
0: Listen, well, he just wants like, he just thinks it's funny. I said, that's the drunk voice.
1: Yeah. Yeah.
0: I mean, when it comes to your book, man, and like writing, what was your process for writing? How did you go about it? Because I mean, I've written, you know, 8th book's going to be coming out. Every book's been a little bit different, but how did you go about writing it?
1: Sure. So my first two books were kind of a niche of Christian athletes, but this book, it's, I mean, there's not really Christian elements. There's one quick story about Josh Hamilton, but this is for every athlete. And how it came about was in 2019, the summer of 2019, I had an interview with the Houston Astros for a mental performance coach position, and it was just me and a screen, and they were just throwing questions up, and they gave you 3 minutes to answer, and I was doing well. I felt I was well capable of answering every question. Then a question pops up that says, what's your philosophy in working with athletes? And just, I don't know if it was the word philosophy or what, but it just like threw me off. So I was trying to go back to like theories and frameworks that I remember from, you know, one class that we talked about in grad school, and just like blew the question. And I didn't get a call back, which is fine. It was either that question or something else, or they were looking for something different. So when I was done, you know, with the self-pity of, you know, blowing that chance, I started asking myself, okay, what were they really asking me with that question? Because if a major league organization is going to take the time to ask you that question of what your philosophy is working with athletes, it must be a really important question and worth knowing. And so I got the clarity of what were they really asking me? And they were asking me, hey, Ray, when a player comes to you with a problem, how do you go about working with them? That's all they were asking me. And I was like, oh gosh, how come I haven't asked myself that question? And part of it was, you know, when I got out of grad school, I just started following guys like Brian Kane, Ken Revisa, reading Harvey Dorfman's books. And those were fantastic, but they didn't necessarily show you a framework. They showed you how they work with athletes.

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0: or if I'm playing my best, I can always start back at believing and say, how do I want to choose to approach this right now? And so chapter two, my favorite chapter, believing you're the best in the world. I'll give the disclaimer of what that definition is, but there's always the opportunity, no matter if you're on top of the world or at the bottom, it's always the ability to believe you're the best in the world right now. It's a choice, because choosing you suck is also a choice. It feels like a feeling, but it's still a choice. So believing you're the best in the world, all that means, it's not a comparison to others. All it means is I truly believe in this moment, I am the best person to get the job done. It's being fully persuaded that you can get the job done right now. And if you're not believing you're the best, at best, you're thinking you're second best. So if there's a pitcher on the mound and you're hitting, guess what? If I'm second best in this competition, I've just lowered my batting average and I've just lowered his ERA. So when we believe that we are the best, all of a sudden that tells the emotions and the body, hey, let's get on board because we're about to go do something great. Well, Ray, you just struck out three times. I don't care. They gave me another at bat. I'm the best in the world. And statistics show that I'm about to get a hit or I'm about to, you know. So believing you're the best in the world, it sounds cliche, but once you get into the book and understand what that truly means, because it is a thought away, you become a very dangerous athlete.
1: I love it, man. The Pillar Bees, man. Ray, thanks so much for joining us, man. And I appreciate you sharing your insight. And it was awesome, man. Thanks so much.
0: Absolutely. I appreciate that, Rob. And the pillarbeesbook.com, no apostrophe between the B and the S. Go check that out. Yeah, it's a great one.
1: Yeah, we'll put the link in there, man. You got it.
0: Cool, brother. All right. Thanks, Rob.

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4: The game doesn't end at the 18th hole. It simply changes scenery. Crafted for the enduring tradition of the links. Refined for the unrelenting demands of the day. Fescue and Dunes. Wherever the game takes you.

0: welcome back to this week's edition of the Carp Barn Podcast. Chris Limley and Greg DeWalt. And we are thrilled you've taken some time to join us again this week. Greg, the weather has not been cooperating. It's been brutally cold. I'm sure that everyone listening around the country is feeling the same pains that we are. Wet, cold, freezing weather to get out and try to play any.
1: Let's just put it the way it is. The weather sucked since I got back from the PJ Merchandise Show last week. I was fortunate. I was in Florida and played a few rounds before coming back to frigid Alabama. But now I'm getting the itch back to get out and hit balls, whatnot. Unless you're a simulator guy, you probably haven't played much in Alabama the past week.
0: You know, had a guest on Friday that was talking about the ground was covered in snow. He was heading to the simulator later that afternoon to hit some balls. I think that's probably par for the course around most of the country right now. It's even dipped down lowest temperatures in Naples in over 20 years. So everybody's feeling the winter pain.
1: Except they didn't feel any winter pain out at Torrey Pines on the weekend. Where Justin Rose put on an absolute stripe show, a clinic. I don't know how else you describe it, run away with that PGA Tour win.
0: Well, the weather looked really, really nice out there. Of course, it always looks nice in San Diego. But this time of year when everybody's looking at brown and socked in and you watch that on TV and green grass and short sleeves. And you're right. Justin Rose started working again last year with Mark Blackburn down in Birmingham. He's got him tuned up and playing some really fine golf right now.
1: Yeah, you know, Justin said he's playing about as well as he ever has in his career at age 45. So that's a tribute to him, not only staying in shape, staying engaged, but also his work with Mark down at Greystone. Just a tremendous performance. You know, the tour takes a lot of heat on some issues, but one thing they get right every year is starting in Hawaii and moving to the West Coast. You don't see them going to Hawaii in August. You don't see them going to California in July. They know how to get people excited about the game and those visuals from those events, the Sony, the Tournament of Champions.
0: Yep. Great job. This week's Phoenix, another

0: Today's guest is someone who represents Alabama golf, grew up in Birmingham, played for the university, and then on to the PGA Tour. We have Tom Lovelady. Tom, welcome to the Card Barn.
1: Thank you, guys. I appreciate you having me.
0: Yeah, so glad to have you.
2: It's an honor to have you. High school champion, college champion, PGA Tour, former PGA Tour member. I mean, doesn't get a whole lot better than that.
1: Yeah, sometimes it's kind of hard to believe that, I never thought that I could make it as far as I did, whether it's being hard on myself or whatnot, but I was able to accomplish a lot, and I'm very proud of those accomplishments, and I know the younger self of me would be as well.
0: Yeah, well, you should be. You grew up in Birmingham. You played at Mountain Brook?
1: I did, yep. I grew up, obviously, in Mountain Brook, went Mountain Brook High School. And Stuart Jolly actually was a teammate of mine who went on to play at LSU, great mm-hmm. player. And we both played at Vestavia Country Club, where Smiley Kaufman grew up. So those are a couple guys that I played a lot of golf with, kind of late middle school

0: enjoyed being out there together and getting as many walks in as possible.
1: Do you get the best of them most days?
0: I'm gonna say yes, but I doubt that that's the truth. Smiley was a great player, and Stewart really he was a great player as well, but he really improved, week after week after week, and definitely pushed me, and we had a very great relationship, not only him and I, but all three of us together.
1: I think you obviously you played in college and went on tour, but those high school days are kind of, those never leave you, do they?
0: No, gosh, I mean, it's like you dream, this putt is to win this, or this putt is to win that, or this is to get your tour card. Well, fast forward 6, 7, 8 years later, I had that putt and I made it. And there's so many moments that lead up to that, said moment, that you really just never forget, to your point.
1: So do

0: handful of putts coming down the stretch, and I think I might have made a bogey or two or missed a short putt on 18, and I thought I lost. And I thought our team lost because of it. So I was, pretty bummed walking off the green, and all to find out that, I won, but most importantly, the team won. So that was a really special moment, to have our entirety of high school golf together with Stewart, and for both of us to walk off as 6A champions was pretty cool. It was a cooler, it was a cooler feeling than I anticipated, which I still remember today.
1: I mean, Mountain Brook's been a power in golf for a long time. We had actually we recorded an episode with Gordon Sargent yesterday for a future
0: Oh,
1: episode,
0: cool.
1: and I mean, they shot like 32 under in 2 days when they won in 2018. I mean, that team was stacked, but apparently your guys were pretty stacked too.
0: We definitely had some good players. I think that since then there has been deeper teams and maybe even more guys playing collegiate, which is great. I think that's kind of a testament to the junior golf program that that the city of Birmingham has, and even the state of Alabama. It just gets kids more involved early on, and I think that's only going to be better as the years go on.
2: Yeah, we've documented on this podcast for over a year now what a true golf state Alabama really is.
0: Well, I mean, it obviously helps to be able to play year round, but I feel like, and I can only speak for Alabama, but from what it seems like, I mean, the junior programs start as young as 8, 9, 10 years old, or at least we did, just 9-hole events, and play those in the summer, and you go to the pool after when you're a kid, and it's enough to get you interested and enough for you to, want to come back because you're going to play 9 holes with your buddies and you're going to go back to the pool, and it's just always leaving, on a high note. It always, golf always wants you to come back for more. So whether it's, going to the pool after or making a birdie on the last hole, whatever it is to keep you coming back, I feel like Alabama, the state, does a great job of that.
2: Yeah. What would you say was your superpower or set you apart as a junior golfer?
0: I always hit it far. I remember I was playing the BGA, the Birmingham Golf Association, the junior championship, at Shoal Creek. I think the age division might have been 12 to 13. And I remember I was hitting it like 275 yards, 280, 280 yards. I mean, it's not like I was a big guy, but I was out driving people by a decent amount. That and putting. It's fun to hit the ball far, but it's more fun to see the ball go in the hole. And so those were really two of the areas where I feel like I prided myself on. And the rest just kind of developed as I continued to develop. But length and keeping it between the trees and getting the ball in the hole as fast as possible.
1: Did you guys at Vestavia have those epic putting contests on the putting green, those contests that we all seem to have memories of?
0: You name it, we had it. The putting green growing up, they've since renovated it, had a pretty severe slope. So put it up the hole, let it come back in the down the hill, or what felt like an 80-foot putt or whatever it might be. We were competing in the silliest of things, but there's obviously some point in time where you might have to hit that shot or hit that putt, and we did it all and loved every minute of it.
2: You mentioned the golf course has been renovated. I thought it was a really good golf course before. What are your thoughts on the renovation?
0: I think it's benefited the membership the most, and obviously that's most important. Growing up, it was very much tree lined, and greens were a little bit smaller. You had to be a little more precise, and the greens had a lot of movement on them. So, speaking to my putting, I feel like I had a lot of 4, 5, 6 footers that you had to play a cup or two outside the hole and trust the break, and you learn to match speed and line. And that's not really something that I thought of until down the road, but growing up on those greens, it really teaches you how to putt, how to see the ball go in the hole. So, it's kind of a bummer that a lot of that has changed. The greens are much bigger, the fairways are much bigger. There was much less

0: trees. They rerouted some holes. I've only probably played it a handful of times, but I just have so many memories on the old course. That would be my preference, but why try to please 10 guys when you've got a membership of hundreds? I think that they accomplished what they were looking for. And that's fantastic.
1: It's kind of sad because when you go away from a course for a long period of time and you come back, you have those memories of, oh, I remember hitting this 8 iron from behind this tree and hooking around, and then all of a sudden that tree's not there.
0: You're exactly right. I remember punching through these trees, or going over this corner, you have to be in between these trees, or going over here, going over there. I still envision it every time I played, and even every time I think about the course, I remember, gosh, I guess it would have been, 12, you're going over the corner and that hole is no longer there. 17 was a par five that you could take it down 18 fairway, and now it's kind of backwards, so that opportunity's not there. But there's definitely plenty of shots that I remember hitting good and bad, that unfortunately just aren't there. But that's okay. The course looks fantastic. The pictures are beautiful, and I think the membership is happy, which is obviously most important.
1: So when did you kind of start thinking that you could play college golf?
0: Gosh, I played baseball. Golf and baseball were really the two sports that I played. And once I won the state championship in my freshman year, it's like, gosh, that was kind of fun. And that summer, I had a great summer. The U.S. Junior.

0: into my golf career.
1: Did you grow up as an Alabama fan?
0: Yeah, it's actually kind of funny. Obviously, big Alabama fan, but the first visit that I ever took, Trey Mullinax and I, he may or may not remember this, but I think we were playing maybe like the state junior or something at Saugahatchee, or I think that sounds right, maybe in 8th or 9th grade. And we both took a joint tour, you know, visit, if you want to call it, to Auburn. And that was my first tour, my first, you know, anything. It might have been his, it might not have been his first, but those are the only two, you know, visits I took, so to speak. So you know, I like to think I came out on the right end of it, and it was ended up being teammates with Trey for a few years, which is obviously a blast, and a lot of memories between the two of us on that one.
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0: crafted for the enduring tradition of the Lynx. Refined for the unrelenting demands of the day. Fescue and dunes. Wherever the game takes you.
1: Yeah, what was your official visit to Alabama like? Chris and I were talking a little bit. You hear of things of like football recruiting where they bring out all the pretty co-eds and, you know, they, what's the golf visit like?
2: Oh gosh, I wish I remembered it better. I know that I think we probably went to Nukes for lunch, went to visit the facilities. You know, I'm not even sure that it was even a game weekend. I think we maybe went on an off weekend or even during the week or something, for my, you know, technically first visit, where I was offered, but had a few visits after that. We stayed at, you know, during those visits, we would stay at the guys on the team's houses and we would do, you know, various things, including, you know, pulling on the tide on Saturdays.
1: That's interesting. Of course, you got to Alabama at a good time. Let's just preface that.
2: 100%.
3: Yeah, I was looking at just went back to, you know, trying to get ready for Corey Whitsitt, Bobby Wyatt. You've already mentioned Trey Mullinax, Scott Strohmeyer, Davis Riley, Robbie Prater, William Sellers. That's who's who from Alabama golf for sure.
2: Yep, and Robbie Shelton.
3: Robbie.
2: I tell people all the time, and they think I'm joking when I say this. I was truly happy to be the five guy on the team. You know, throw Lee Knox in there, who is maybe a two or three time Georgia Stadium champ. Hunter Hamrick, my freshman year, he was a fantastic player. So, when I say I was happy to be the five guy, that's because I was behind four first team All Americans. Yeah. You know, and Bobby Wyatt as well. So, you know, we had obviously a fantastic team really from top to bottom. And as far as college golf goes, we had a smaller team, which I really loved. It really, we learned who each other were. We all hung out, you know, basically every single day, not only on the course, but off the course, weekends. We were true best friends. I mean, all of us. And for the most part, we all keep in touch fairly regularly still to this day. You know what, call it 10 to 15 years later. But because of how close we were, everybody was trying to do that one extra mile that no one was doing, you know? And so as someone starts slowly getting better, you know, you're eight guys pushing the seven, pushing the six, you know, all the way up to one and, competing against four or five All Americans day in, day out, week in, week out. It's the best thing for you. You know, I know now that some kids kind of, it's obviously a totally different world with NIL and all of this. And you want to go where you can get paid and do all these things. But because I lived it, I am a true believer in go somewhere that's going to make you better. Because life is a long game. It's not a short game. And that was something that through my 5 years at Alabama definitely pushed me to be the player that I became. There's no doubt about it.
3: Yeah. Well, Tom, it's interesting. We've had Coach Sewell on, we've had Hunter and we've had Trey. Mm-hmm. That Alabama run, you know, not many teams have back-to-back national championships, especially in golf. And
2: yeah.
3: What was it like the day from your perspective, daily life, like inside that program and with those guys?
2: Yeah. Yeah. And what's crazy to think about is that it could have been three in a row as well.
3: It could have been.
2: We lost in the finals on the last hole, unfortunately, to Texas. That would have been my freshman year. And, our program saw tremendous success, but a lot of it was just because of our team, you know, our love for each other, our want to get better with each other and for each other, really. But as far as, you know, a week in, week out, what it looked like, we always dreaded our 7 o'clock Monday workouts. We were running stadiums, we were lifting weights. Somebody was throwing up and that was likely me. And you know, it was definitely not what you would think a golf workout would be, doing a lot of, you know, body weight.

sets and rotation and stuff like this. It was I wouldn't be surprised if it was, top three hardest workout in all of college golf. But there's something to be said for that, that it, made you accountable and made you responsible for what you're doing. As an 18-year-old, you learn pretty quick about the things that you do and don't need to do. We'd have practice, I guess, 4 days a week, qualifying, and would be a day or two of that. And we'd have classes, morning classes on Tuesday, Thursday, afternoon classes Monday, Wednesday, and we were just always together after school or after practice or workouts. Our team was always in someone's apartment or at someone's house, and it truly was like a brotherhood. Or we coach wouldn't let us join a fraternity, so we kind of made our own, and it was just so much fun getting.

0: There were some pretty damn hard workouts, I'm not gonna lie to you. It took about a year to, get in good shape, and I know it's a lot of people say it, but I've never been in as good a shape as I was in those days. We were running, timed 110s, 20 timed 110s after a full body workout, timed stadiums around the track with a lap around it, time this, time that. So everything was timed, and if not everyone on the team finished it, you had to do it again. We would do circuit workouts with weights, and if someone was taking even just a rep off in a 30 second all you can do push out, we would do it again. And that taught us a lot about discipline. That taught us a lot about accountability, and that it's not just about you, it's about all 8 of you in the room or 10 of you in the room. And it really teaches you a lot more than just being a regular student, that I'm forever thankful for.
1: We obviously know that the team was loaded with talent from top to bottom, that even the last guy could have played just about anywhere. But as when you were giving your previous answer, I was thinking, but and you used the word account.

0: James Sellers, Drew Love, all fantastic guys, all close friends. But it's kind of like what Coach Saban says, you kind of have to buy into the process, the program, the culture, in order to be successful. And we were able to have every single person on the team buy in every single year that I was there. And obviously talent has a lot to do with it, but I think accountability, especially, a post-golf career, accountability and responsibility are two pretty important things in life. I'm sure you both can attest to that.
1: Well said.
2: Did you ever tell Coach Sewell that you never saw anybody running a 110 on the golf course?
0: No, because then I'd probably have to run more. We had plenty of running to do, and we had plenty of everything to do. I was trying to lighten my load, if anything.
2: What's like your top memories from the national championships year? Do you have one certain one from each year or?
0: Yeah, so the only team that I played on was the one at Prairie Dunes, which was the second of the two. And I didn't really learn this until afterwards, but it was pretty close between me and another kid, Gavin Moynihan, to travel for that event. Coach chose me as the fifth man to go to, I think they call it regionals, which was at AU Golf Club down in Auburn. And don't hold me to it, but I think we won by like, I want to say by 20. That might be outrageous, but we really played well. And I think I finished either third or fourth, and that kind of solidified my spot. So having learned that gave me a lot of, momentum or a lot of confidence, so to say. And, going into that national championship, I was ready for it. We had terrible weather, and, I put up a few good rounds, and fortunately, I think there was maybe one that didn't have to count. But I remember the national championship literally like it was yesterday. We were in Wichita, Kansas, which was not far from Oklahoma State, was who we played, and they were a fantastic team. Mike McGraw was their coach. No, that's not true. Mike McGraw was our coach, which was even more kind of fuel to the fire. I believe he was just let go, maybe the year before. And Coach McGraw had a serious impact not only on me that year, but I think all of us. And so we really wanted to push to win, not only because we were significantly outnumbered in, attendance. There was a sea of orange everywhere and sprinkles of red and white. And my match was against Wyndham.

0: calls, typically, 36 to, even 5 rounds, even 90 holes sometimes. So obviously the less holes, the more pressure, but there was not one day where you could go, oh, okay, I'm going to get by with an even par, because somebody was going to shoot 65. And it really, qualifying taught us a lot as a team, but taught us a lot as individuals about never giving up and to keep fighting till the end, whether you're in it or not.
1: Where was the qualifyings at during this time?
0: A majority of it would be at
1: Okay.
0: Indian Hills Country Club, where we'd play Old Colony. Occasionally, maybe a time or two a semester, we'd go to North River, and then maybe once a semester we'd go to a Shoal Creek or a Birmingham. But it was
1: Mostly at Indian Hills.
0: mostly Indian Hills,
1: That's a
0: so
1: really good golf course.
0: you got to get your wedge game good and you got to drive it straight.
1: Yeah.
0: It was, especially when they had bent greens, it was like throwing darts, and if you weren't making seven, eight birdies around, you're getting lapped.
2: Yeah, it's a very underrated course around the state. I don't think it gets
0: Yeah.
2: its due.
1: Well, the redos changed it a lot.
0: I agree with that.
1: Yeah.
0: I think just going from bent to Bermuda greens is easily three shots different. It's, I'm obviously super biased, but perfect bent greens are, exactly what it's going to do. It's all slope. Then you get Bermuda in there, firm Bermuda. You can't land it at the hole. You got to bounce it up. Then you got to factor grain in. So just changing to Bermuda alone was difficult. And I've heard about some of the changes that they've made. I'm not sure that I've played it. But I agree. I've always loved Indian Hills. I agree that it's a little underrated, and maybe they like it that way.
1: Well, there's still a few things to talk about, but that reminds me, have you been out to the new Crimson Reserve yet?
0: I was out there
1: Oh,
0: last
1: did you come back
0: fall.
1: for the alumni thing recently?
0: I didn't. I we had a wedding, unfortunately,
1: Oh,
0: that
1: okay.
0: weekend. What was that, last month? But I was there last year for the inaugural, and I was actually in Tuscaloosa, maybe for a football game, a few, maybe for the CTO, back in October of last year, with Drew Love, who he and his dad did the facility.
1: Right.
0: And Drew kind of drove me around, and why they did this and why they did that, and experiences that his dad has done in the design world with having, this or that. It was cool to learn, but that golf course is hard. If you can play there, you can play anywhere. And I think that is what, to a degree, made Oklahoma State so successful, because Carson Creek is a very difficult golf course. So your game travels very well.
1: Yeah.
0: I think it's great for the kids on the team now, because it's their own facility. If they want to take a shag bag and go hit balls on the course, they can. If they want to go play as many holes as they want, they can. And you have everything. You've got TrackMans, you've got the putting mat with the lines on it. I mean, you've every tool in the world this program has, along with fantastic coach in Sewell that did a lot for me. And he's done a lot for a lot of other players, and a lot have gone on to the PGA Tour. So fantastic facility, fantastic building, fantastic program, and even better people.
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2: So Nick here. What if there was a golf shoe embraced by hundreds of thousands of golfers, celebrated for its stability, comfort, and distance? What if this shoe earned the title of most technologically advanced golf shoe by Sport

0: fantastic. I know a lot of people are very excited about it.
1: Well, they spared no expense, no question.
0: Yeah, I saw it maybe on Instagram that there was a $5 or $7 million tunnel under the train tracks. So to your point, there's no spare expense.
2: Greg and I were fortunate enough to be set up on the range at the Region's Tradition this year.
0: Very cool.
2: And we interviewed several guys, and Davis Love was one of those. And he talked pretty extensively about that. In fact, he was leaving when he finished our interview and driving back over to Tuscaloosa to work on a few little modifications that they were making. So, yeah, to your point, it's very hard and will lend itself to no surprises when they show up at a tournament.
0: Yeah, sure. I totally agree. If you can hit fairways and greens there, you can hit fairways and greens anywhere. It's cool with a couple of the routings. He might have mentioned there's a few holes that kind of cross. Yeah. So there's a few different ways to play it. And, you know, there's your a few risk reward holes, which is perfect. So I think they did a great job. And I'm excited to hopefully see it next year when it continues to grow in a little more.
1: Yeah. So you're playing with all these fantastic players. When did you realize that you might have a shot at the making it on the PGA Tour?
0: You know, if I'm going to be honest, I'm not sure that I ever thought about it. I, with the guys that we had there, it was just so much of a process. It was just get better each day, do what you need to do each day, and the results will come. You know, obviously as a young kid, you're results oriented, but I kind of bought in and I truly never thought about it. I know that might seem silly, but it was just not something that crossed my mind. I knew I wanted to get there. But I just got lost in doing whatever I could day after day, working on whatever aspect of the game I needed to get better, to get to that point. You know, I wish I could say it was this conversation, it was this shot, it was this round, it was this tournament, but I just worked as hard as I could, and I knew everybody was pushing each other, and you know, you kind of start losing that result

0: Wyndham Championship. And if you win that event, you go on to play in the Big Wyndham, in the PGA Tour event. So it was the year that he won. It was the final round. We were in the next to last group. I think he clipped me by a couple in the event, one by two or three. But we were walking up the 10th fairway, or off the 10th tee to the 10th fairway. And, you know, we get to talking, and he goes, you know, we go, where do you want to go to school? And he's thinking Alabama, maybe A&M, LSU. And I'm like, you know, respectfully, I knew where I stood in terms of ranks in our grade, and I knew that he was better, and I knew that coach was looking at another player too that was better. And, you know, there's only two spots, and I was probably what I thought was, you know, the third or fourth guy on the list in my mind. And so I'm like, I don't know why I thought it was a good idea, but, you know, Alabama, are you sure you want to go there? He goes, yeah, I mean, a great program, great coach. You go, you shouldn't go there. He goes, why? And I go, because I want to go there. He's like, what? And so we get up to the fairway, and I hole out from like 115 yards on the 10th hole. And he's like, who in the hell is this kid? Like, telling me not to go to a school because he wants to go there. And then he just makes it two. So that was the first time we had met, and we became fast friends, and we talked what felt like every single day, literally from that moment on, even to today. He's still a fantastic friend of mine. And, I lived with him my first 3 years out of school down in Jupiter when I was on the web.com tours and the PGA tour. And, he's been a very good friend of mine, and I'm very grateful for the relationship that we had and we continue to have. Yep, but that was a fun little story of, like, you know, why would you tell me not to go? You know, who are you? Who are you to tell me? I just met you 10 holes ago. And I don't know why I thought that was a good idea to say it, but, you know, here we are.
1: So you could have single-handedly derailed his time at Alabama.
0: I could have. It obviously stuck, and it ended up working out for the best for everyone, fortunately. But yeah, that was just a funny moment that him and I talk about probably a little more frequently.
2: That's funny. What was it about him that made you see that he was a little different?
0: Just the way that he went about his work. He was regimented. He knew how to practice. He knew what to practice at a very young age. And I feel like that's something that was pretty uncommon, because when you're 17, 18 years old, you know, you're hitting balls and you might be working on something, but he was very detailed in what he was doing. And I'm sure that the background of his dad and his granddad being PGA pros, definitely helped that. But I think that you could just kind of see the way that he went about his, you know, business, if you want to call it, you know, kind of, I guess, pair that with how consistent he was and how high his results really seemed to be week in, week out, no matter the event.
1: And speaking of teachers, who were your teachers growing up, and how much did they play a part?

0: I can see how, and he's worked with a lot of really, really good players. Yeah.
1: He
2: didn't give us any good Tom Lovelady stories though, for some reason.
1: I must have slipped him a 20 under the table or something before that. We've had plenty of great times, and you know, in college he worked with what felt like half our team, Bobby Wyatt and Robbie Shelton, and then he worked with Smiley Kaufman as well. And then transitioning into the pros, he worked with continued work with Smiley. He had Lucas Glover. He had a few other guys on the PGA Tour, a few other guys on the

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0: If you haven't experienced it, you need to. 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And thank you for joining us here on Real Golf Radio. So excited to get out to Aronimink, Philadelphia. Bob, you spent a lot of time in Pine Valley, right? Yeah. I mean, top golf courses in the world. So, you know, this is like all of the Northeast. It's just like a haven for terrific golf. And I think this is, when you look at the pictures and some of the events that I've watched here in the past, I can't wait to see these guys play it under major championship condition.
1: I've had an opportunity to go around that golf course with my dad before. He was playing an off course or an off site pro-am when he was playing on the Champions Tour. And it was amazing to see that golf course. The big thing around that at the time was Gary Player's win there in the PGA Championship. They were talking about that, and there was a lot of stuff in the clubhouse and everything that you could see. And I mean, I was only 2 years old in 62 when he won, but it is a major caliber golf course, and at almost 7,400 yards this next week, it's going to play really, really fun, because there's a lot of things with this golf course that is going to test the best players in the world, and it's going to be awesome to see.
0: Iconic. It's going to be so great. By the way, a couple of things out of the media guide here.
1: Mm-hmm.
0: I mentioned this to you before, so I can't really surprise you with

0: are in use at a PGA championship. Bob threw, I just asked him before the show, I go, what do you think? And he threw out the number, what did you say, 270 or something? 240
1: or 270, something like that.
0: 575 plus golf carts.
1: Nope. 570, that's a lot.
0: That's a lot of traffic running around there, right? I mean, just to give you an idea, 2.5 miles of crowd control barrier, 3.5 miles of chain linked fencing that they put out there, 29 executive restroom trailers. Oh, but don't worry. There's 650 porta potties out there for the rest of
1: there you go.
0: That can't get go. Into the 29 executives. it's 3-year planning and design process. Approximately 45 miles of electric cable, 125 plus generators, 95 HVAC units, 53 mobile office trailers, total of 208 structures with over 350 televisions. I mean, it's unbelievable. 1,275 shuttle buses for the week. Bob, just think of the enormity of 1,200 plus shuttle buses.
1: Yeah. The logistics is crazy around a major championship.
0: 3,200
1: like
0: volunteers.
1: A U.S. Open or a PGA or whatever. All the volunteers, everything. Yeah. Logistics is unbelievable.
0: 3,200 volunteers. That's a lot.
1: Yeah.
0: Yeah. Yep. That's, and they all get their little hat.
1: Well, they get their, not only their hat, they get to purchase their outfits for every single day of the week because they're all coordinating.
0: Yeah, why not? That's what they
1: do. Why not? Yeah. You want to be there.

0: and you think about what has happened with Phil in the last 5 years, was unbelievable. By the way, Phil has withdrawn again from the PGA, again with these family health things. So he's not playing. Yeah. Tiger's not going to be there, obviously. So, yeah, kind of interesting.
1: Yeah, it's unfortunate with everything that's happened around LIV Golf and Phil Mickelson championing everything with LIV, to the detriment of the PGA Tour and recruiting players, that type of thing. It's unfortunate that he doesn't feel welcome. I think now, as you're looking at, you know, the Masters, the PGA Championship, I would think, yeah, there's some things behind that as far as family and what he talked about during the Masters, but you know, he's gotta be looking from the outside in and not feeling very welcome with what he's done with the PGA Tour.
0: Yeah, I wouldn't think he probably feels a whole lot of love out there from the PGA right. Tour stuff. But right. Look, right. I'm sure the PGA of America would welcome him back with open arms. This is, you know, obviously a health sure. thing that he's dealing with within the family of some sort. So we certainly wish whoever is, you know, their family the best. Let's just put it that way. But yeah, golly.
1: It's unfortunate.
0: It was 20 years ago Tiger Woods won his 12th major at Medina. You were there that week. I remember I couldn't make it, but you went out to Medina yeah. that year.
1: Yep.
0: 25 years ago was David Toms, just as we were kind of getting the show going. He yeah. won at Atlanta Athletic Club.
1: Atlanta Athletic Club, mm-hmm. yeah.
0: Remember, the lasting memory will be, I think he laid up and then hit one over the water, but then when he got handed the Wanamaker trophy, it was as big as he was. That was why he could barely hoist it up. we had David on the next David. Week, too, if I remember right.
1: Yep, we yeah. did. And I played with David over in Asia, on the Asian tour.
0: It's pretty yep. cool.
1: He's a good dude.
0: Bob, so. You ready yes, for this sir. One? 55 years ago, Jack Nicklaus went wire to wire with a 7-under 281 to beat Billy Casper.
1: Yes.
0: Who birdied the last two holes to slip in front of Tommy Bolt the victory at PGA National Golf Club in Florida. Made Nicklaus the first professional to twice conquer the Grand Slam of Golf.
1: Interesting.
0: So he became
1: my dad was close a couple of times in the PGA Championship.
0: Yeah. That's so, a good win, right? 1971. So he was just a year removed from winning the win in the Masters.
1: The Masters. Yeah. Yes. Yep.
0: Did your dad did he talk about the different, I don't imagine you probably sat down and talked a lot about the different majors and what he liked about each one or anything like that. Actually, we're out of time. Dave's saying we got to take a break, but we'll come back. Hold that thought. I want to just see if, I know he didn't win that one, but two U.S. Opens and a Masters, obviously those are going to rank high for him, but just yep. kind of curious what he thought about some of the other majors. We'll take a break. We'll continue previewing the PGA. Plus, we got to talk about Cam Wynn. Cam Wynn. Let's just start calling him that. Cam Wynn. Cam Wynn Young. Man, that guy is on a heater. He and Stuart Sink are just sort of owning the tour this year. We'll talk about it next right here on Real Golf Radio. Right now is the perfect time to check out the all-new Black Desert Resort in St. George. 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
1: Welcome back. It's Real Golf Radio. Brian Taylor, Bob Casper. As we look forward to next week's PGA Championship, you know, get out and be joined now by a good friend of ours from golfnewsnet.com. Ryan Ballingy is our guest. Hey, Ryan, how's it going?
7: Good. How are you guys?
1: We are good. So we talked last week, and you said you were headed to the LIV event. So did you make it out?
7: Yeah, I went on Thursday for the first day of competition. That was the first day I could actually make it out this week. And it was interesting. I attended the Senior PGA Championship at Trump National, D.C., which is a long way of saying this is in Northern Virginia. But they had that event about 10 years ago, and I went there and hadn't been back since. It's a very nice venue. I mean, it's got 36 holes. It's right on the Potomac River. Beautiful views throughout the golf course, throughout the entire property. But got there, I don't know, hour and a half before the shotgun start, which I didn't even really think about until I got there and was like, why is nothing happening? And then it dawned on me, oh, wait, hey, buddy, this is the shotgun start tour. You got to, go kill some time and before this thing gets going.
1: Yeah, so that's a little unique, right? So you're there, and the whole range would have been packed. Well, there's only 50 guys, so I guess it wouldn't be that packed.
7: I thought that was interesting, too. So, I mean, as I was kind of describing, Trump National's clubhouse and parking lot sit, I don't know, at least 50 feet above ground from where almost all of the golf course sits. It kind of drops into a valley after the opening tee shot. And so the putting green and the first tee and the clubhouse are all about the same level, same topography. So it seemed like a lot of the players didn't feel like taking a cart down to the very nice practice facility they have there, by the way, like three different chipping greens with bunkers. It's fantastic. But they all seem to kind of just want to putt. And then there's this big cart farm over by the driving range that takes all the players out to their assigned hole for that round. So eventually you had to go there, but it seemed like a lot of them took the longest time to even think about going there.
8: So getting that many guys on the driving range hitting balls, it's kind of interesting because you see that at a PGA Tour event or at a major championship, the guys just continue to funnel through based on their times and stuff like that. And like you said, just waiting for all those guys to jump in the carts to usher them out to their holes. Did it feel like a normal competitive golf tournament, golf event?
7: By and large, yeah. I walked down to the driving range area just to kind of see what was going on. Each team, so there's 13 teams of four, and then there's five players who have no affiliation at all. But each of the teams had basically two spots on the driving range, and players could cycle in and out. Although when I was down there a couple times, there really weren't many players warming up. And I walked through just with my credential on.

And I'm, you know, I'm wearing golf apparel, but I mean, at least a handful of people looked at me like, is this guy playing? I thought that was kind of funny. And I probably could have gotten on the range with how quiet it was and probably hit three or four balls before someone realized what was going on. But it still, you know, was a competitive thing. I mean, there were players who were working on their bunker game at the practice facility, chipping and putting down there as well. So it felt largely like a normal thing.

0: Golf. Scott O'Neill was on the first tee, and they have, he was there for the shotgun start. And what I didn't think about until I was there is they have 57 players this year. So there's 18 holes. So there's actually a 19th group that goes off the first tee after the shotgun start group goes off.
1: They're 1B.
0: Yeah, there's 1A and 1B. Mm. Yeah, you're good old fashioned shamble team, which I think is interesting. But so Scott O'Neill was out there and shaking hands and dapping up guys, players. He even went over to John Rahm's caddy. Rahm was in the B group and went over and gave him like a quick neck massage. Like he was just trying, I think, to kind of keep morale up and be encouraging. And I think that's probably what a leader should be doing in his position is be visible, be available, and then work your butt off behind the scenes to do whatever challenge he's got to try to solve here to find billions of dollars in the space of a few months.
1: Yeah, there's that. I mean, he's got to find that. But in the meantime, he's also, you're right, got to try to keep players calm. Although, you know, you probably aren't going to see guys defecting in the middle of the season. Everybody's under contract, right? So that is the one thing is they are contracted as opposed to like PGA Tour independent contractors where they could just decide to, hey, today I'm going to resign and go do this other tour. They are contracted and paid to stay on LIV, right?
0: Yeah, and they're all contracted explicitly to play every LIV golf event. There's no, you can decide to not play one if you just don't feel up to it.
1: Right.
0: You have to play all of them if you're physically capable or if there's not some kind of extenuating circumstance like in Phil Mickelson's case, whatever's going on with his personal family matter, which, you know, who knows what that is. But, I mean, these guys are, and I've kind of come to the conclusion after everything that I've heard this week is that I think pretty much everyone's going to stay till the bitter end. For one reason, they're contracted, but two, for so many of the players, they don't have a better option. They don't have a good plan B. You know, they could go play all these LIV events, finish dead last in all now 12 individual ones because the 13th one in New Orleans is gone, and you would still earn $600,000 for the year. That's not bad.
1: I'd do that.
0: I mean,
1: I play a dozen events for $600,000.
2: Sign me up.
0: Trot me out there. I'll shoot as high a number as you want. And if you paid me 50 G's 12 times, that'd be pretty good.
1: Yeah.
0: So, you know, your alternative for a lot of these guys is you go play the Asian Tour because you don't have status left on the DP World Tour or you resigned your PGA Tour membership or what have you. So, you know, the money there is most of their purses are between $1 and $2 million. Good luck, you know. Good luck earning $50,000 there. You got to finish in the top 10. If you go to the DP World Tour, the minimum purse is $2.75 million. Again, still got to finish probably top 15 or $50,000. So for all of these folks, it's way easier for them to just go, all right, well, I'm going to just keep playing. And if a miracle happens, we're lucky. If it winds up that they wind up playing with new investors for, I don't know, $15 million or $10 million purses instead, that's still way better of a deal to get automatic paydays than go grind it out around the world for way less money.
1: Yeah, no question. Yeah. But it feels like they're almost kicking the can down the road a little bit if they do that, right? If they end up with smaller purses than the PGA Tour, why would the Stars continue to re-up? I mean, there's that whole thing. And then just, I want to address our little comment. Bob and I are like, hey, sign me up. I'll go play for, you know, I'll make $500,000. But we're not professional golfers. Like professional golfers should be seeking to be the best in the world. Like we're talking about next week, can Jordan Spieth find a game enough to try to come join the career Grand Slam club? Like those are things worth chasing. Not just the, like, I don't even know if we've talked about the purse of the PGA. Nobody cares what the purse is at the PGA other than the players cashing the checks.
2: It's another major championship,
1: but it's a major. It's where are they going to do? What's their, who's lining up, right, to be that? Yeah. I mean, Cam Young's having a heck of a time. Look what Stuart Sink's doing on the Champions Tour. And even to some extent, though, that, you know, is a little bit, you know, less there. People don't really make a big deal about the senior majors and whatnot. But, you know, you're looking at PGA Championship. This is immortality. This is history. This is legacy. And so it feels like if you're a professional golfer, you should be wanting to chase that, not be like, sign me up. I'll finish last to make $500,000, right? I mean, that feels like a major difference.
0: I feel like, and I agree with you, but I also feel like with more and more of the players on LIV who have spoken to somebody this week, whether that was in a news conference, whether that was just a reporter on the grounds or whatever, that a number of these players really were on their way out of professional golf. They were either done with

0: grind of it, or they were done with the PGA Tour piece of it. A couple of guys come to mind. Anirban Lahiri, who left after finishing T2 at the Players that year in 22 to go to LIV Golf. And then Graham McDowell, same thing. Got a guy who is definitely on the tail end of relevance to the PGA Tour. And both of them both spoke openly. Like, I was kind of ready to be done with the PGA Tour, ready to be done with professional golf. And this free money opportunity came along and gave me a chance to prolong my life as a professional golfer while really not having to work that hard at it. And
1: by the way, I don't blame any of those guys.
2: No, not at all.
0: I mean, what about Ian Poulter, Lee Westwood, Henrik Stenson? Good for those guys are
2: same thing.
1: Yeah, but the only thing I would say, and I mentioned this last week, is that all those guys in some regards did taint their future legacy from at least Ryder Cup captaincy. And maybe that'll all solve itself. But Henrik Stenson's case, he literally was stripped of the captaincy during that whole thing.
0: Yep. Yeah, I mean, he was willing to give up the captaincy for free money on LIV. And that will tarnish those three guys' chances of ever being the captain of the European side. I know that for sure, and I'm sure they know that too somewhere. But if the calculus was, I'm kind of willing to be done and someone's going to pay me a boatload of money on the sunset.
2: End of the year at the end of 2026. Now, a lot of players, guys like Bryson DeChambeau, John Rahm, reportedly his contract is $400 million. Will those payments, which they have been getting, will those continue on, or could they stop? And if they do stop, then what's their out? Also, with the PGA Tour, they're making guys like Patrick Reed wait a year to be able to play. All those things yet need to be determined if some of those guys come back to the PGA Tour.
0: Yeah, definitely. You know, I don't know the individual contracts of Bryson and Rahm. I've seen a couple of players' contracts because they were parties to that 2022 lawsuit against the PGA Tour. And part of the evidence that they submitted at the time was, you know, part of the discovery was, all right, give us your player agreement. Give us your contract with LIV. And Taylor Gooch's, for example, said that if the league announced it was going to shut down and permanently end itself, which I think is very critical language to know, that if the league doesn't say that, you can't do this. But if they intended to shut down, then provided you were in good standing with your contract, you could get it out of it within 20 days. And I would imagine there are similar pieces of language, maybe not the exact number of days, but similar language for Rahm and DeChambeau. What I don't know is what the schedule is for their bonus money. I assume Bryson has gotten all of his and then some by now. But Rahm signed for significantly higher amount of money, according to reports. So I imagine that probably didn't show up in his bank account on the Monday after he signed. And that probably would be doled out in annual, semi-annual installments. I would assume that that is contractually obligated, and who knows if it's all been paid yet. I think that's a very interesting question. But if Rahm wants out of the contract and he's still getting paid on that money, then I think he almost feels like he's got to stick with it because they owe him, let's just say it was $300 million or $300 for division's sake over a 5-year deal. And they were paying him annually. Well, that's $60 million a year. And he's done this now. This is his third season. So he's got two more. If they were paying him annually, he's got to wait on $120 million. Well, of course he's going to go down with the ship. He wants to get as much of that money as humanly possible.
1: Hey, Ryan, we got to take a quick break. You okay to hang with us? I have a few more questions and then stuff about the PGA next week. You good to stick with us?
0: Absolutely.
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0: 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Spent some time at LIV this week in Virginia. So let's talk about Bryson. This seems to be the one that everybody wants to talk about when it comes to LIV. And we can also talk about him coming into the PGA next week. But Bryson comes out and says, well, first of all, if the membership wants me back, I mean, it's not about Brian Rollup or executives. Do the guys want me back? Because that's the first thing. If they don't, I understand. And then the second thing is I got to be able to do my YouTube and stuff. And if they're not going to allow me to do that, I'm not coming. And the PGA Tour basically released a new, you know, social media policy that, you know, on Friday morning. And it's like, huh. In fact, I saw one of the headlines, I don't know if it's Yahoo or whatever, said it was Bryson bait. I'm like, yeah, just dangle that out there. Hey, Bryson, here you go. You can do all this stuff. First of all, what's your take on Bryson and his stance and what the PGA Tour's response was on that social media side?
7: I mean, I think Bryson is trying to kind of deflect a little bit. He's pretty good at that, of kind of creating a straw man here. I mean, to a degree, it is up to the players how they... You know, it is a player-run organization at the end of the day, sure. But Brian Rollup concocted the returning member program specifically for Brooks Koepka and created a precedent for a player to come back to the PGA Tour all at the same time. You know, this whole thing was designed for Brooks Koepka to be able to return, but also create a pathway, however brief, for some of the LIV Golf superstars to come back and for the tour to explicitly say, here are the guys we will accept back. And that was, you know, Brooks Rahm, DeChambeau, and, oh, I guess Cam Smith, because he won a major since LIV Golf existed. And I think Bryson is trying to kind of play a coy here and say, well, if they want me back, I'll come back. But I want to be wanted. I need to be wanted. And I don't really think it really that.

0: a friend of mine, Garrett Johnston, who's here in the DMV, and you know he reported on it for Scratch. Scratch didn't know. Garrett didn't know. Bryson didn't know. So apparently it's recent enough that no one of those people knew about the change, but that it's important enough to Bryson to have kind of some control over his rights. And so for the PGA Tour to kind of maybe just haphazardly at the same time say, you know what, we'll let players post more. They can post more footage, post more archival footage, post more of their rounds, stuff like that, that it makes it a little bit more viable for them to market themselves. And I think that's a reasonable thing. But I'm pretty sure that's just a common sense thing from Rolapp going, look, man, like we need as many eyeballs as we can get on this product. And why are we kind of ham-fistedly preventing our biggest marketing pieces from being able to market themselves?
1: Yeah. And the thing about these guys is there's, I mean, the guys that are on Live that the PGA Tour would really want, there's less than a handful of them. You know, Bryson and Rahm are basically the main guys. Do you think the PGA Tour will open up that window again for those guys like they had with Brooks Koepka, or an adaptation of it or something like that, and call it under a different platform?
0: I think, Bob, it'll be an adaptation. I think it'll be the returning member program term won't go away, but it'll be, all right, well, this is returning member program level two, where it's not white glove service. It's we're opening the door a crack, but you got to see yourself through. And here are the penalties. Here's what you have to do. And you know that I don't think either of those guys are inclined to take it if Liv is still going and still paying them. You know, Rahm has you said he has multiple years left on his contract. DeChambeau's at the end of his. He knows Liv is not going to have the financial standing in a few months to negotiate with him a deal that he wants, right? He wants supposedly $500 million to come back and play Liv. But he knows that's no longer viable. I mean, I can't even imagine $100 million is viable. So it feels like he's trying to kind of negotiate with two different parties at the same time. If you can find the money, I'll come back, but you got to find the money. And the PGA Tour, if you guys would be really nice and want me to come back, but still let me goof around on YouTube for free ad money, then I'll come back there. And whichever gives the best offer, that's what he's going to take.
2: 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You know, and I wonder, of all the things you talked about there, so you got, you know, you mentioned that's

0: Like, they have the two generational superstars in Rory McIlroy and Scottie Scheffler. And Koepka is the most prolific major winner of his generation up until April. So, you know, they've got all of those guys. And Rahm has two majors and Bryson has two U.S. Opens. And that's all well and good and everything. But if you never add to it again, you're like T40 in the list of all time, you know, golfers at best.
1: Yeah.
0: So I don't think the tour is really that worried about it. And if Bryson, to your point, decides, well, you know what, I don't want to play the PGA Tour and I live can't give me enough money, so I'm going to just go play YouTube golf and the four majors until my eligibility runs out, which, by the way, that we're in year two of that now, of that 5-year yes. padded exemption for all four majors. So, you know, clock's ticking, buddy. But if you don't play any of those, you know, any events that earn world ranking points otherwise, and you just played the majors, you have to finish really high to stay in the top 50 in the world.
2: Yeah.
0: And the four times a year you play. And if your exemption runs out, you've got to do that to be able to get into majors beyond the U.S. Open, which you get, you know, 10 total years from 2024. So, again, I feel like it's a huge bluff to say that. And, you know, Michelle Wee West came back to the LPGA this week and said how nervous she was on the first tee just to play competitive golf at that level. And she explicitly said no amount of money games, no amount of side bets and any of that stuff that she could play with, you know, outside the LPGA could prepare her for what she felt in that moment. And I feel like Bryson would quickly learn the same thing if he chose to kind of walk away from week to week touring golf.
2: Mm. Good point.
1: You know, and it's kind of interesting that, you know, the PGA Tour and PIF kind of came out with their framework agreement, and it just, they just kind of kept pushing it, kicking the can down the road before, you know, and now the PGA Tour is in the same type of situation with these individual players. They've kicked the can down the road enough time that these guys don't have any leverage, basically, because they know that things are going to happen with their tour unless things are announced before the end of the year. Things are going to happen with LIV Golf that is, they're going to be frantic to be able to play and, like Brian talked about, relevancy.
0: Yeah, absolutely. And the tour can just continue to wait it out, just like they have for the last several years. Once they got rid of the lawsuits and they got the private investment from Strategic Sports Group, and you know, Scottie Scheffler did them a huge favor in establishing himself as a superstar, then that was kind of the end. And they're happy to stay in a place of detente for a while, you know, while this kind of just waits itself out. And I am increased more by the day and the week that the signing of that strategic agreement, that framework agreement on June 6th, 2023 was really entirely intended just to stop the lawsuits, and it worked. And now the PGA Tour could just wait it out. And here we are almost 3 years later, and they've successfully done that, it seems.
2: Yeah, no doubt. Hey, let's quickly in the last few minutes we have PGA Aronimink. I'm really excited to see this golf course. This is one of those just old, you know, East Coast classic golf courses. And it, I've seen it host events before, but I have not been there in person. What's your take on Aronimink, and who do you like next week?
0: Aronimink's gorgeous. I mean, private golf in Philly, all golf in Philly is so, so good. I mean, there are probably 10 world-class level clubs in the Philadelphia area. It's that good. And Aronimink is right up there. It's a great Ross course. You know, Gil Hance did a great job redoing it. I can't remember what year it was. I think it was 18. They hosted the BMW championship there.
1: Yep.
0: The Tigers event there was in 2 years from 2010 and 11. Had the women's PGA in 2020 when Se-young Kim won. It is gorgeous. It is tough. I think they will try to play this down to single digits under par because there's been so little rain in the Northeast this spring, and the winter was so brutally cold. It's kind of this combination that it almost just seems right to play it that way, to play it the way they find it. But, you know, of course, Kerry Haig could be much fairer than I would be and change his mind about that. But I mean, I think, you know, modern Gil Hance version of renovations and restoration leads to wider playing corridors, fewer trees, but the greens are always still very difficult. And I think that's the case at Aronimink as well. So, I mean, I think you're looking at a great tee to green player. I think

0: everyone's going to struggle putting wise. Just kind of like, it's like Oak Hill all over again, just slightly different versions of Ross Green. And I think that brings in guys like Scottie Scheffler and Rory McIlroy, who are just genius tee to green players. And I think smart guys like Scheffler are going to miss in the right spots, and he's going to give himself a lot of chances. If Scottie doesn't win next week, I would kind of be surprised.
1: Interesting.
2: Yeah.
1: He's calling Scottie.
2: Yeah. Of course, Bob wants to see another Grand Slam winner in
1: career
2: Jordan
1: Grand
2: Spieth.
1: Slam.
2: Do you put any stock at all in Spieth's game to win a major next week?
0: He's been playing pretty well this year. I mean, he's properly motivated. As you said, it's a historical thing. Once a year for the rest of his life, his active golf life, he's going to get this crack at it. I think he can do it, but again, he's always been a good ball striker. It's what he lost trying to chase distance. Can he get in and play off the tee and then, you know, kind of manage his putting around these greens? I think it's possible. I think it'd be an awesome story if he did it. I just think he's not quite on the level of kind of our big four right now between Scheffler and McIlroy and Cam Young and Matt Fitzpatrick.
2: Love it.
1: Wow.
2: Ryan, thanks so much for your insights. Great to chat with golf with you all the time. And thanks for the update on the LIV situation.
0: Thanks, guys. Appreciate it.
2: You got it. Ryan Ballingee, check him out, golfnewsnet.com. He's got the whole channel. He's doing it. Like, the PGA Tour, if they wanted him, they would have to rewrite that social media policy.
1: That's right.
2: Yeah.
1: That's right.
2: Ryan would tell him what Bryson saw. You can't afford me. Coming up, it's the back nine, hour number two. The caddy will stop by, and we'll get into more of our player insights and picks for next week's PGA Championship at Adirondack Golf Club. Stay tuned. 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

0: On the back nine, hour number two of Real Golf Radio, brought to you by Mountain America Credit Union, with Brian Taylor and Bob Casper, son of Hall of Famer Billy Casper.
1: Two players down the middle on the 10th hole.
0: Here's Brian and Bob.
2: Yeah, thank you very much and welcome in. It is the back nine, hour number two of Real Golf Radio, at Real Golf on X, Real Golf Radio, where your favorite pod's found, and the other, you know, the gram and Facebook and all that kind of stuff.
3: Yeah.
2: Appreciate Ryan Ballingy joining us in hour number one. Still to come here on the back nine, America's favorite caddy will stop by. He's got the books all done, ready for next week's second major of the year. He's going to give us some insights on this golf course. Who does it favor? What kind of shots is it going to require? All of that. Really good stuff. Preparatory to our watching and enjoying the tournament next week. What do you think, Bob? How you feeling? Jordan Spieth, Grand Slam, is it going to happen?
3: Well, I wouldn't bet on it, okay. But I'm still betting on it.
2: Well, okay. So how about next year? Frisco, Texas. Home game.
3: That's a home game.
2: Yeah.
3: That might be the one that he gets.
2: Yeah.
3: Yeah.
2: Yeah, you start looking at those future sites, and you're going to start seeing Frisco pop up in there more and more with it being the home Of the PGA.
3: PGA.
2: Yeah.
3: Yep.
2: So, yeah, looking forward to it. Should be good stuff. So, yeah, coming up, Caddy's going to join us. We haven't really delved into this Kentucky Derby thing, but we got to do that coming up in the next segment as well. That's like 2 minutes. Like, it's so exciting. Like, everybody, like the back nine at Augusta, the fastest 2 minutes, the most exciting 2 minutes in sports. Everybody has their little thing, right? But I think there's a little bit of Augusta, Wimbledon, you know, some of the biggest events everybody gets dressed up for. It's a big deal. And regardless of whether it lasts for 4 days like the Masters or, Wimbledon's like, 2 weeks? Or if you've just got 2 minutes with the Kentucky Derby, that's pretty cool. That's one that I'd like to go to.
3: You know, and we talked about in the first hour about Bryson and his following and social media, and we were talking about social media a second ago. Instagram, 4.5 million. Followers, YouTube 2.7, TikTok 1.5, and X 1.1 million, for a total of 2.5 million

It's more about just playing 4 weeks a year and doing video. But yep. Look, it's up to you. Yeah, do what you do. You, Bryce. We'll see how he plays next week. We'll get things started next. Thanks for joining us here on Real Golf Radio.

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1: 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It is a really an unbelievable setting. It was fun to be with a bunch of people from all around the country who were experiencing Black Desert for the first time last week. They couldn't believe it. And if you haven't had a chance to do so, get down there and enjoy it. 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You know, with Caddy's going to join us coming up here in just a second. And we, of course, you know, record these segments with the Caddy and plug them in, and sometimes we just get talking. In fact, sometimes we can't get the Caddy to stop talking. But this is, in case you're wondering just how these conversations behind the curtain go, here's a little insight.
5: Strict rules of golf, Schlesinger won.
1: That's from Goldfinger.
5: Could be. That could be the all-time golf Caddy golf scene in a movie. It's certainly the original.
1: How could you be certain? Because I'm stepping on it.
5: Oh, it's just tremendous.
1: That's not Goldfinger's ball. How can you be

0: feel certain because I'm stepping on it.
1: Odd job.
0: Yeah, so that's kind of the crazy, silly stuff that we talk about, not on the show. We also tend to delve into the food a little bit, and yes. he brought this up.
1: I actually had a tiny fraction of carrot cake before my meal.
0: Oh, okay.
2: Before your meal. That was your appetizer.
1: It's a bit of a mistake. I should have saved it for later.
2: Did it have plenty of cream cheese frosting on it?
1: It had an adequate amount. You need
2: You can't have
1: minimal frosting on that cake.
0: No.
1: It's a requirement. You could never eat it dry. That would be.
2: Yep, I agree.
0: That carrot cake is a vehicle for the cream cheese frosting.
1: It is. It's a vehicle
0: for the cream cheese. Kind of like pumpkin pie is a vehicle for whipping
2: cream. Or your whipped cream.
1: Yes.
0: Like, I don't think I could ever just fork into a plain piece of pumpkin pie. Like, ugh, give me a break. But no. Oh, my gosh. Why not? Sometimes you just got to pull the curtain back, right? I mean, we're going to try to give you some really insightful information, which the caddy does provide. But sometimes we just get off and do a little silly talk, right?
2: We talk a lot about food, though, don't we?
0: Yeah. And you know what? If you looked at the three of us, you could tell we like to talk about food, do more than just talk about food.
2: We're foodies. Yeah. Yes, we are.
0: A little more than just talk about it, Bob. Yeah. Yeah, all right. So a couple of things have happened this week that's kind of interesting around LIV. They're playing in Virginia this week. Everybody's talking about this potential, demise of the league. And, of course, all the official statements, one that everyone's talking about. And he kind of threw down this week that he doesn't really need the PGA Tour and that he's going to have some things change. And the first thing he said is that he wants the guys to want him back. If the guys don't want him back, then he's not bringing his baseball and coming over to play.
2: Yep. That's right.
0: He's staying home. And the second thing is, I got to be able to film content, man. I got to be able to film content. And the last time, they didn't let me do any of that. Well, guess what? Friday morning, this week, yesterday, PGA Tour, new social media program.
2: That's true. Allows the guys to do a lot more.
0: Like double.
2: Yes. Oh, yeah.
0: They used to be able to show like one shot from the tournament on their social. Now they can show, I think.
2: Six.
0: Was it six or a dozen? Was it six? Okay.
2: Six.
0: Okay.
2: Yeah.
0: Do you have it in front of you? What are the other bullet points? If you have
2: I think you were talking about it earlier.
0: Yeah.
2: Six shots and then a whole bunch of other stuff.
0: Like a lot more. Like it was way more of time. Like you could use more time frame, right?
2: Yeah. Yep.
0: And then they're going to allow them to do it during the Tuesday, Wednesday stuff, but not necessarily have their own film crew out there, but they can use official video. I think they have to wait 72 hours maybe so that the whole thing is let's let these athletes grow their business, grow their following, promote themselves along with the PGA Tour without and while also trying to maintain the corporate structure that they have in agreements with the media providers, right? So the thing Phil wanted is basically have Phil TV going right during the middle of the tournament.
2: Yeah.
0: And as we talked about, 5 years ago or whenever this all thing started, the PGA Tour is spending a ton of money on these broadcasts. Like, are you going to turn into Jim Nance or are you going to tune into the Bones and Phil out there on their own, like inside the ropes thing, right? I think that's
2: right.
0: Augusta does such a good job of providing every shot for every player and all the different angles and insights. And if you want to just watch Amen Corner or 15, 16, those kind of things, right?
2: So maximizing content.
0: Yeah. Right. So I think the PGA Tour is saying, you know what? This is something we need to do. Like this is popular enough for this next generation. That's not going away. We need to embrace it a little bit. And, some of the headlines were like, this is Bryson bait.
2: Yep. Let the guys control a little bit more of what they're doing. Yep.
0: Also wanted to shout out for Nellie Korda. She was on the Pat McAfee show this week and she did a great job. It was the first time that she'd been on there and you could tell they were just in love with her. I mean, how can you not be? First of all, her golf swing's amazing, but then she's like did a great job from an engagement standpoint and a personality standpoint. She had him just like eating out of her hand. I thought she did a great job. Those are the kind of things in kind of this whole social media discussion that the LPGA needs to embrace more than anything. Get these stars in front of the mainstream media and continue to promote them and the tour, right?
2: Yeah. Bolster.

Derby, love Wimbledon. Like there's certain events in all the sports that just capture you. The Masters certainly has that. I'm hoping Aronimink has a bit of that next week at the PGA Championship. It's going to be great. We're going to be there, and we'll be bringing you our updates and coverage all coming up next week. Stay tuned. The Caddy joins us next right here on Real Golf Radio.

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2: 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We got him on now for a PGA Championship preview. Caddy, welcome to the show. How are you?
4: Just basking in the beautiful Denver sun.
2: Mm.
4: What can I say?
2: Mm. Well, that's up to you what you say. That's the great thing about it.
4: Well, it's up to me what I say. It's up to you what actually makes it on the air.
2: Yeah, that's why we can edit. Hey, so I'm kind of excited about Aronimink. I've never been out there in person. I've watched events on television, but it just looks like one of those classic Northeast, just Donald Ross gems with amazing bunkering and challenging greens. And just, man, it looks really good. I'm excited to put my eyes on it and be able to walk around.
4: That's a good way to describe it. There are plenty of bunkers. There are some bunkers you don't want to be in. There are greens that are some of the most terrained sloping greens we do. Mm-hmm. They are quite the challenge. And it's an interesting course to drive it on because you really pick your lines and your distance out there. You got to go here. If you hit it that far, you got to look. I don't want to say it's like Harbor Town, but it's a little bit. It's not, but you have to do the same thing. There's a few holes where you can just bomb it and roast it as far as you want, but you definitely need to pick lines and carries and runouts. So that's kind of cool. But it's been a Donald Ross that's been enhanced by Gil Hanse.
2: Well played.
5: Well, I like that.
4: Well hold.
5: I like that. Yeah. And it's 70 almost 7,400 yards par 70.
4: Yes.
5: And normally the PGA Championship doesn't mess with par too much, but they've done it this one, including a almost 550 yard par 4, the 15th hole.
4: Uphill.
5: Oh.
4: That one as a now I'm not a numbers guy, but
2: oh really?
4: Okay, 554. You better not miss that drive or you're not getting to the fairway over those left side fairway bunkers.
5: Oh really? So it's cross like a bunkers coming across the fairway.
4: Yeah, 265 or so carry up the left, and then it's 240 something over the right. But that hole's all you want. It's going to be interesting to see how this if they play that back tee. The next tee's up like 70 yards, which brings it to 480.
2: Uphill
4: both ways.
5: Yeah.
4: But
5: yeah,
4: it's not way uphill, but it's a few yards uphill. But it'll be interesting to see the stroke average on that hole if they play the back tee versus the next hole, which is a slightly downhill par 5 that's about 600 yards long.
5: Yeah, and it's only 15 yards longer.
4: Yeah. Is that what it is, 575?
5: Yeah. So 555 is compared to 546.
2: Yeah, 100 yards.
5: 100 yards.
4: Oh, no, okay.
5: 10 yards.
2: Oh, sorry. Yeah.
5: 10 yards. So
2: carry the one.
5: They're gonna play the 15th as a par 4, and the 16th as a par 5, and conversely they'll flip flop on scores.
4: I think you just walk to the 15th hole and tell yourself it's an easy par 5. It's a birdie hole.
5: Yeah, yeah.
4: For the mental state.
2: Here's how the PGA describes it in the media guide. The green is one of the largest on property and with an open front allows players to run the ball onto the green if needed. So there you go. Very friendly.
4: Yeah, you'll be running that three wood second shot up the hill on the green.

0: But somebody was saying the other, like, I guess Rory's hitting an 8-iron or 9-iron to number 9 at Quail, which is like a 505-yard par 4 that's also slightly uphill. So, you know, Rory, the Rorys of the world won't have a problem with that hole, but there are several people who aren't Rorys. You can't really say that fast. Mm. Did you notice that?
1: Yeah.
2: Only but two par 5s, Caddy, and the 4 par 3s, three of them are over 215 yards. I mean, they're significant.
0: And as we know, that the highest stroke average holes are often the long par 3s. Mm. And they've got some muscle out there. They're going to make 13 drivable at least one of the days, hole 13.
3: Interesting.
0: And a short drivable hole that guys could be hitting 3-wood there. But if you breathe on it left, it's Oscar Bravo. And my provisional is a Callaway 3.
2: Par 4, 385 yards. The shortest par 4 on the course demands an accurate tee shot into a tight fairway, liberally sprinkled with bunkers. Bunkers narrow the front of the green, so expect approaches to favor the wider rear half. A new forward tee has been built to create a reachable par 4 when moved forward, which will also bring the out of bounds to the left of the green into play. This will be a fun hole to watch. That's the PGA. I want to hear what you're saying, then I like to see how the PGA is sort of couching this.
3: Describes it. Yep.
0: Yeah, and that little narrow opening is a little narrow opening up the left side of the green, closer to the out of bounds. Mm. So it's going to be irresistible when guys go up there, and the entire world, by the time the afternoon groups gets there, that front right bunker is going to have been raked 47 times. It's going to be just a really soft bunker by the late in the day.
2: Interesting.
0: Yeah.
2: So with all that said, what kind of a player do you – everything I've read suggests that driving isn't really that critical. Like, it's not a bomber's course. There's only two par fives. Placement is more important. And so it's going to – guys are going to lay back of certain bunker complexes, leaving some longer shots. The greens have been described as similar to Augusta or Jack's Place out in Ohio, like Memorial, like
3: Muirfield.
2: Muirfield. Like maybe, like there's spines and things that you have. Probably going to be a lot of lag putting going on. So kind of felt like it was really coming down to the iron shots, especially the long iron shots. What's your opinion on that analysis?
0: Yeah, it's an important course to not have really long putts on, because you're going to three putt on those greens when you have really long putts. Mm. There will be guys laying up off the tee. I would describe it as sort of an uncomfortable driving course, because like I said, you pick it, you go here and don't kill the driver, but you want to hit a driver, but you might get it through. So you hit a 3-wood. Now you got a much longer shot. And somebody like Rory, who can really rip it and carry it, if he has a primo Rory driving week, like that one he had at Pebble a couple years ago, he could take it over a lot of these corners, you know, with his 320 carry ability and have a big advantage on other guys. Because you could have a 50-yard spread on a hole like that with another guy, 40-yard spread. And it's a big advantage there to have a short club into these greens, because you just, you know, you have enough 35, 40-foot putts, you're gonna do some three-tapping. Yeah.
3: Three-tapping. I like that. Three-tapping. Okay, so you're talking about three-tapping and the short game and putting. What about the areas around the golf course and around those greens that have roll-offs or whatever, and chipping and putting? How difficult is that going to play into the equation?
0: Well, again, it's planning. Some of them you can miss it. Some of them you don't want to be there. So you just got to be smart about running a ball through the green or letting one come off the false front, kind of a thing. But the thing that stands out to me is how much ink there is on the green surfaces in our book. Because we're only allowed to show 4.5% slope or more, you get a lot of greens. Like 16 at Pebble doesn't show much slope in our yardage book. Consider that, Bob. we know how severe that green is.

0: right to left.
1: Yeah. Yeah.
0: But there's a lot of ink on these greens, as much as you'll ever see. So there's a lot of, that means there's only so many pinnable locations too. But yeah, I think it's kind of like,

0: he didn't birdie a single par five, if I'm not mistaken, jokingly. He didn't do it. So, but he's only got two of those at Aronimink, so he even has right. a bigger advantage. Yeah.
1: Right.
0: Yeah.
2: What's interesting to look at is, guys, as you look at the most wins, you got Walter Hagen and Jack Nicklaus with five. Tiger's got four. Talking PGA championships. Gene Sarazen has three, along with Sam Snead and Brooks Koepka, right? So what's interesting is when you look what they did, like Brooks went back-to-back in 18 and 19. Sam Snead went in 42, 49, 51. There's kind of cadences, right? Sarazen went back-to-back in 22 and 23 and then got another one 10 years later. Tiger went back-to-back in 99 and 2000, and then again in 2006 and 7. Jack went 63, 71, 73, 75, 80. I mean, that's just like dominating over two decades. And then Walter Hagen went back-to-back in 24 and 25 and then got He went 4 years in a row from 24 to 27. So my point is, I'm bringing that up because Scotty just picked up his first last year. So how about the defending champ this week?
0: I think the thing that's impressive is that Walter Hagen won four in a row without 1 hour of sleep combined in those four tournaments. That's really? What's impressive.
2: Mm. Oh, okay.
0: Remember, he was the one who had the line when they said he was out late at night imbibing, and they said, Walter, you know, so-and-so's in bed now. His opponent the next day was match play. He's in bed now, and Hagen said he might be in bed, but he's not sleeping.
2: I love that. That is so good. Wow,
0: that's classic Walter
2: that Hagen is right so good. My goodness. Hey, we got to take a break. We'll come back with the caddy next right here on Real Golf Radio.

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2: Continuing now with America's favorite caddy. Thanks for being back with us here, Brian and Bob and the caddy. Looking forward to next week's PGA Championship. So if we're going to go back to our way too early picks, the caddy almost guaranteed that Patrick Cantlay would win at Aronimink. So I'm just wondering how you're feeling about that one right now, caddy.
3: Well, anyone who guarantees that a player is going to win 6 months before the tournament needs to have their head examined and should not be listened to. But I still think I have a fighting chance with Mr. Cantlay. And I think it's a good golf course for him. So,
2: of the three of us, I think you probably have the best chance.
3: I'm trying to think. What are our other two picks?
2: I picked Justin Jordan. Rose, and he's off playing some new, you know, like sports car irons. And I'm I don't have a lot of faith in that. And Bob picked Jordan Spieth, of course, because he's a career Grand Slam guy.
3: Well, you know, it looks like Justin Rose has crashed in turn two. And the interesting thing about Spieth, he is getting better and better. But somebody said he's got.

0: Scotty's an awfully good iron player, and he can hit longer irons in there pretty darn good. And he's got, what does he have now? 14 second place finishes in a row now, something like that.
1: I mean,
2: look, three in a row
1: with the Masters, right? Second at the Masters, second at Heritage, second at Cadillac last week at Doral. Yeah, I mean,
0: and the thing is, we're watching him. Call me crazy, but it's like he's got his C plus game and he's finishing second every week, isn't it? Yeah. It seems like that. I don't know.
1: It doesn't feel like he has the dust that he had the last couple of years right now. Like, yeah, it feels like he needs to kind of get that mojo going again.
0: It's shocking, isn't it, to say that, and yet he's almost winning every week. But he did win almost every week. That's the difference, I guess. But
2: last year,
0: I just think it's more likely that he's going to go to the positive side than the negative side on his little run to second place finish run here. So I'm gonna give him the nod over Rory.
1: Yeah, I think so. And speaking of those Texans, Spieth and Scheffler, I mean, no top tens for Spieth, six top tens
2: for Scotty
1: so far this year.
0: Well, they're not necessarily teammates, but they both went to Texas, and I'm sure they'll probably share the wealth. Scotty, hey, Jordan, do you want my second place medal for? Yeah, sure. Here, I haven't had one for a while. They're sharing stuff.
1: Scotty's number one in strokes gained total, picking up over two shots on the field. He's third off the tee. He's 40th in the approach and 12th in putting. Let's see. What else do we have here?
2: But he's up on approach, correct?
1: Second in greens and reg.
2: He's up on approach shots.
1: I don't have his graph in front of me, but.
2: Yeah.
0: Caddy messed up. I had a long chat with Ted Scott a couple days ago. And we mostly talked about Ted's golf swing. But I meant to ask Ted, how many shots does Scotty give you if you guys are playing? Is it really seven? Is it really seven? And here's the crazy thing. It's not unreasonable to think it really is seven, and Ted's more likely to shoot 69 than 74, which means Scotty's more likely to shoot 62 than 65.
1: Wow.
0: Because I think he's never beat him. And I don't know if any of that's true. And I could have asked, and I'll have to do that next time. I hope I remember.
2: Don't let the truth get in the way of a good story.
0: I know. It's such a good story. You want to believe that he has to give him seven. And for our listeners who aren't familiar with Ted, if you plunk Ted down on a driving, on the range on the tour, you just think he's another pretty good tour pro. He's good. He's legit good. And, seven shots. Oh, that's incredible. Wow. That's a little bitter pill to swallow for people who think, so you want to play the PGA Tour.
2: That's right.
0: I mean, you've got Siwoo Kim and Spieth out there talking about playing Scotty when they're home like every day. And I mean, he's dusting them by two, three shots, four shots all the time. I mean, think about that. These guys are like the best in the world. And he's just, you know, I mean, I'm sure he doesn't go, hey, you know, see, Woo, do you want one aside? I'm sure it's not like that, but but think about it, right?
2: I'm playing you straight up.
0: And this is Siwoo talking about it. This isn't me just making it up. He's saying like, yeah, I played great and only got beat by three. Shot 64. Wow. How can anybody be that good?
2: Well, they can.
0: Tiger did the same thing. You heard O'Meara tell the stories.
2: You're exactly right.
0: You heard O'Meara tell the stories.
2: Yep.
0: Yep.
1: How about Tommy Fleetwood? He's a shot back. He's, you know, this week he's got four top tens so far this year. Tied for eighth of the players. Didn't have a great Masters, but what do you think?
0: I have a funny line about Tommy Fleetwood. I would advise him. I'd say, hey,

0: I would say hold your finish.
1: Hold your finish. How's that? He does hold your finish, though. Yeah.
0: Hold your finish.
1: Yeah, that's a fun golf swing to watch. You could watch that swing all day. He's a, yeah.
0: My dad always used to say, keep your head down and finish high.
1: Finish high.
2: You know what he also used to say? And Bob used to love to repeat this every time I'd hit a good shot. And I played in a match this week, and I hit a, I had a 180 yards, 170 yards or something like that into the 18th green out of a fairway bunker, crosswind, pretty good from left to right. I hit a choke down 7-iron, caught it clean, came right up over the bunker, landed just barely over the bunker, which you needed to a sloping front of the green, and it rolls to 3 feet, and I make birdie to win my match. And all I could think about was Bob saying, that's better than you know how.
1: That's a good one.
2: Yeah.
0: That's better what my dad always used to say. That's better than you know how.
2: Yeah, I'm pretty sure I couldn't hit that shot again, but it's fine.
0: That's what you happens, could hit though. The shot again.
1: That's what happens. And sometimes you hit the shot you weren't even capable of hitting. It's weird how that happens in competition. It's not unusual.
0: Yep.
1: Yeah.
0: That's right.
2: Sometimes it's more unusual than other times.
1: What would Happy Gilmore say? Kevin Nealon, feel the flow. Feel the flow.
2: There you go. Yeah.
1: Yeah.
2: So, all right. So, talking about the PGA Championship coming up next week, Bryson DeChambeau. Got to talk about Bryson, right? Tell me how this course fits with Bryson's approach.
1: Well, he's certainly the kind of guy who can bomb it over those bunkers.
0: Cross bunkers, yeah.
1: Yeah. No northeast golf courses. And even let's even throw Olympia Fields from Chicago in there, even though that's not the Northeast, but the kind of like USGA kind of championship style courses.
0: Yes.
1: Aronimink's one of those. And he does really well. He won at Ridgewood, or he played real well at Ridgewood in the playoff event there a few years ago. He won the amateur at Olympia Fields. Wingfoot, obviously. He just seems to be the guy who plays those kind of courses real well, and Aronimink's right in that basket of one of those courses.
2: How would you compare Wingfoot with Aronimink?
1: Well, the green surfaces have a lot of interesting stuff, but Aronimink seems to have more rock and roll than Wingfoot.
0: Is that because the greens are bigger?
1: They are big greens. I mean, that's a Donald Ross thing, right? He likes those big kind of more rectangular or angled, you know, whatever you want to call that, surfaces. Yeah, I mean, yes and no. They are, yeah. But Wingfoot is more like I'm gonna describe Aronimink is just not real, like the first hole's right there in front of you, just boom. And the ninth hole's kind of boom, and the 10th. But a lot of those par fours, they're just like, it's like they just went out there and said, I'm going to put some bunkers right here.

0: PGA Championship is once they basically set up the golf course, they don't do much to it. Once they have it set up, they just let the guys go out and play. And whatever score they shoot, whatever they shoot.
1: They do the philo and we could talk about the philosophies of the majors. Augusta's interesting. It's obviously the easiest one to set up if you're a setup guy, because you've watched this movie for 74 years, right? And you can do it firm if you want. You can do it soft if you want. Just depends on, you know, you can really kind of set the scoring. And that was surprising. I thought this weekend, this year, it was going to stay firm, and it didn't. Really surprising. I thought we were going to see a crispy 7-under winner or something.
0: Yeah.
1: And they had, you know, they were controlling the weather because there wasn't any rain. But so then there's the U.S. Open, which is the most difficult one to do because they have kind of this, you know, set thing of this should be the most demanding test of the year, and it's got to be difficult. And they don't like to use the term protecting par anymore, but the philosophy for the most part was always be to, let's make this really demanding. It's loosened up a little bit since Mike Davis came in. He played a place like Erin Hills that had really wide fairways and was more really forgiving. And you know what they're doing this year at Shinnecock is they're just basically we're just going to change the flags to U.S. Open flags and play the tournament. And that's pretty cool. That's pretty cool. But Shinnecock can handle that. They don't need anything. They don't need to grow rough to protect it or anything like that. But they have a tough job because they don't want any really crazy low scores. And the Open Championship, it's like it's always just dictated by the conditions. They don't do much to it. They just go out there and play. And if they shoot 21 under, that's fine. If they shoot 3 over, that's fine. They really don't seem to, it doesn't bother them either way. Just let Mother Nature dictate the scoring.
0: Yep.
1: Par's just some number that you can kind of throw out sometimes. You know, is it a par 4, par 5, par, whatever. Doesn't really matter. And then the PGA is kind of, I mean, what do you call it? Maybe a somewhat gentler U.S. Open. Sometimes they have really tough rough. Oak Hill had really tough rough. I remember one year, the year Sean McKeel won there at Oak Hill, close to the toughest rough I've seen at a U.S. tournament. And then some years it's really gettable. So Carey kind of lets the golf course play, and the weather does what it does, and that's fine. So,
2: well, we're here for it. We're going to be there next week. Can't wait. Major number 2 of this 2026 season. Caddy, good stuff as always. We'll talk to you next week from Philly.
1: Thank you, gentlemen.
2: That's the Caddy right here on Real Golf Radio, and that's going to do it for us. Thanks to Dave Glauser for producing. Thanks to Ryan Ballingy, the Caddy. He's Bob Casper. I'm Brian Taylor. We'll see you next week at the PGA. Keep it tuned right here to Real Golf Radio.

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0: had the blisters. I went out and played and shot 73 that third round, and I think I missed it coming out of there by about three or four. But you know, maybe it was more. I can't remember. But I just remember just playing barefoot there, you know, at Zionsville. And then, you know, I went on to do a lot of what we used to call the Over 40 Tour. I went and played, you know, several events there. Then went to Champions Tour School. And I was, you know, getting ready with people like Mark McNulty and people like that. And they said, hey, you've got, you know, the game. And now I'm playing again, and now I'm really healthy, and I feel like I'm playing better than ever. And but it's sort of like, you know, Mike Tyson said, he said, too soon old, too late smart. And by the time you get to do, you know, everything, you know everything you're supposed to do, you know you're not physically ready to compete. But now I am physically ready to compete, at least, you know, at a, you know, what I say, a senior level or a mature level. But boy, I feel like I'm playing well, and hopefully a lot of the listeners like some of the stuff I'm going to bring. And that really does, you know, separate me from all these other people who have read books, or maybe, you know, they've learned, you know, courses from me or read some of my books. And, yeah, it just kind of gives me an insider's knowledge and empathic awareness of what everybody is going through.
1: Yeah, which is paramount, and I think it's so important, and that's why I think it's I appreciate you contributing so long as you have to this show, because it is a part of the game, become a part. The separation across the board, whether you're starting the game or you're playing at the professional level, it affects everybody in between. So the fact that you guys have this cottage industry going is no surprise. But I also think that playing experience helps as an instructor, as a teacher. You know, Bob Toski does this. Jim McLean was a very successful player and he tried to turn pro, but you see, he's got that empire now with the Jim McLean golf schools and such. And he's got lineage, he's got trees. His son John is the head professional at Shinnecock Hills, which is not a shabby place at all. And that'll be this site of this year's U.S. Open. So
0: yes, and congratulations, you know, to young John. Obviously, he was a great player. I think he played for TCU. Obviously, his dad, Jim, was a great player at Houston. You know, the Houston Cougars, they had a great, you know, golf team down there. But he's up at Shinnecock, and I was just up there last summer, and I was looking at Shinnecock, but I was working with some players over at Southampton Country Club, and just some great golf courses within a 2 or 3 mile just a jaunt from one golf course to another, beautiful golf courses. And so it's going to be a great U.S. Open, and I've got several players going through qualifying, you know, trying to get up there. So that's a wonderful thing. I think you're going to enjoy what I'd like to talk about, Keith, because it's something that I think will resonate with everyone.
1: Okay. What is that you'd like to talk about on the show?
0: Well, you know, I had several players over this past few weeks, college players, junior players, even a couple of my developing tour players. And they have brought up an issue about the notion of it's a fine line of demarcation between trying really hard and being gritty and being a grinder and really wanting it bad, and then just being able to say, ah, the heck with it, and free it up, trust it, and let it go. And a lot of times I talk to players, and I got this specifically from two college players this last week, because a lot of them had been going into their conference tournaments and getting ready for, you know, the NCAA regionals and sectionals and such. And they said, Dr. Winters, I don't know if I'm as tenacious or as good of a player now that I've had all of this instruction, now I have like all of this training, than I was 4 or 5 years ago when I really didn't know all this stuff. And I was talking to them, I said, what, emotional training, mental training, what? They go, no, just about everything, about all the data, all the numbers, my swing. I used to just go out and play, and I had an attitude where no one in the field was going to actually outperform me or beat me. I was just going out.

out there to win. And I didn't really think about, okay, process or staying in the moment or resetting or having these mental anchors. I just thought to myself, I just want to go out and kick everyone's ass. And it worked out pretty well for me. But now over these last few years, it's almost as if I've played sort of this rationalization game. I've learned how to rationalize a bad round. I'm playing soft. So it's an interesting issue, you know, that I'd like to bring up, because I know a lot of people go through their rounds almost as if they're reading a book. And you read the book and you've gone through two or three pages, and then you realize, I don't remember a darn thing that I just read, and I've got to go back and reread it. And I think a lot of us kind of just go through the motions. We really don't have purposeful intention. We really haven't committed to a lot of shots. And we just, and we say to ourselves, oh, okay, that'll be all right. And we almost have this learned helplessness or learned apathy where we just become sort of psychologically and emotionally indifferent to whether we play well or not. And it's just something I'm talking about, you know, kind of competitive golf now, but even for recreational players, when recreational players say, I really want to go out, I've been looking forward to Saturday and Sunday. And then over the first two or three holes, they realize, well, their reality is not meeting their expectation, and they have this expectation gap. So now they're going, ah, the heck with it. And they just say, my weekend's ruined.

athletic motivation. What is it all about? And I've sort of have identified four different stages of golfers, and it transfers into almost every area of life. So, you know, I'll get started here, you know, before we actually have to go to break. But, you know, for those of us who are really, really wanting to play really well, and we find ourselves sort of on the brink of really sort of breaking through, it seems that we go through a stage of what I call athletic starvation, is that we're so angry.

0: could never get satisfied, and he was always, always starving. Obviously, he was hungry, but at the same time, he was starving. And I think that's really what a lot of players are in. They're in sort of this starvation mode. They don't know what to do, where to go, and they're just sort of, you know, kind of looking around, you know, and they're so anxiety filled is that, you know, I say, okay, here's what we need to do. Right. I mean, that's just one stage.
1: Yeah. Well, I forgot.

0: Call 1-800-9-WITH-IT or text INGAMB to 53342.
1: So Nick here. 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
2: The game doesn't end at the 18th hole. It simply changes scenery. Crafted for the enduring tradition of the links. Refined for the unrelenting demands of the day. Fescue and dunes. Wherever the game takes you.
3: We are back for stage two with Dr. Bob Winters. That is our mental guru. This guy is a renowned sports psychologist, works with golfers, works with a lot of different athletes, and he's been working on this show for a lot of years, and we appreciate it. And we bring him to you because he would cost you a lot of money. He costs everybody a lot of money from that standpoint, you know. And he's so busy, so when we can get the doc on his schedule, on his calendar, he comes on, and we appreciate that. And you started out now with this intellectual nutrition, and I'm intrigued because this is something, this is an area or direction where we haven't necessarily gone in on this show, so I like this already. So, the floor is yours again, Dr. Winters.
4: Yeah, the food for thought. We were talking about this starvation mode, and let me just bring it down to the perceptual, the psychoperceptual, visual perceptual motor skill of putting, because putting is really the alpha and the omega in golf. It's the omega stroke. I mean, it is the final stroke on every hole of every round of every tournament, unless you actually chip in, Keith. But so many people are starving because they're not making any putts at all. And they just want it so bad. And they actually, you know, get over every putt, and they're bargaining, and they're playing the game of hit and hope. But, you know, because they're wanting it so bad, and they're sabotaging their talent. So that's the first, you know, sort of what I call this starvation. Now, they do have passion. They do have the fire in the belly. They want it, but they want it so much that they have this thing I call triosity. You know, they're trying too hard and trusting too little. So that moves us on into what I call a green-light stage. And you were talking about, you know, the LIV Tour and the PGA Tour, and we have guys, you know, Korn Ferry trying to work their way up to the PGA Tour. This is where, you know, you really want to be as a player. You're always aspiring for improvement. You're always keen. You're always focused. You are a hunter. And this stage is the green light stage of what I call being hungry, the hungry stage, okay? This means that you are intentional, you have a purpose, and you are out there creating opportunities. These people are going for it. And I know because I was reading, you know, Arnold Palmer's wonderful book, A Life Well Played. And he was going on, Keith, to talk about from 1958 to 1964, he was hungry. He wanted to win, win, win. Nothing was going to keep him from it. However, in 1964 to 1975, he goes on to say, I was a better ball striker then. I was playing better golf during that period than I was when I was winning all these tournaments. And he said the one thing, and he said, I'm going to share it in this book. And I love Arnold Palmer. He's the king. He's, you know, someone I've met, have played golf with him, talked with him. He reveals in this book, you know, in his sort of his memoirs, that I got kind of satisfied. I just sort of, you know, kind of rested on my laurels. And it wasn't a lot because he wanted to win, but he had 61 runner-up finishes, which is a lot of, you know, runner-up, you know, second-place finishes. But he said, could I have played different? Could I have done this? He goes, but I can tell you from, you know, 1965 to 1974, I just wasn't as keen. I didn't have the ability to concentrate. Maybe I just wasn't as hungry because I had won, what, four green jackets? Nobody had done that up to that point in 1964. I'd won U.S. Open, a couple of British Opens. And he said, you know, just that whole notion about being hungry. And I think that's the whole notion that, you know, through the years we've had these qualifying schools. And I work with so many young players now who are starving, who are hungry, who are just looking for opportunities. And that's the whole point, is that when you actually do get some success, whether it's at your, you know, junior tour, your club, or whatever, you know, now that you've actually won and you've had success, how much more success will you allow yourself to achieve? How good do you want to become? You know, are you always looking for improvement? So, you know, starvation, you know, being starving was the first sort of what I call the step for food for thought. The second is the stage we really want to be in, and that's really being hungry. I mean, we can talk about going after it in our life, going after a new job, a new career, or just, you know, the pursuit of happiness. I'm hungry. I just want to experience everything in my life. Yeah. I really want to have a bucket list.
3: Yeah, exactly.
4: Being hungry is the second stage.
3: Okay, excellent. And we'll get to stage three and more with the good doctor as we're heading to the bottom of the hour. Don't worry. Buckle in. Get ready. It's only going to get better and better. We'll be back.
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1: The game doesn't end at the 18th hole. It simply changes scenery. Crafted for the enduring tradition of the links. Refined for the unrelenting demands of the day. Fescue and dunes. Wherever the game takes you.
2: The Dalai Lama. So I'm on a first tee with him. I give him the driver. He hauls off and whacks one. Big hitter.
3: The Lama.
2: Long. Into a 10,000 foot crevice right at the base of this glacier. You know what the Lama says? Gunga Galunga. Gunga, Gunga Galunga.
4: We're back to start the second half hour of the show. This opportunity gives Doc a lot more time to espouse all his knowledge. And this is great. I got to tell you, Doc, unexpectedly great. Now, I always expect from you, but when your intellect is nutritionalized, it's a game changer. So thank you for that. So we've gone over, just recap the first half hour of the show. We talked about athletic starvation and then the green light stage. And it's hard for people to get to the green light stage because they're not sure. It's like I get there and is this my swing ready today? And there's so many questions, gets into their head, and there goes the ball game.
5: Well, the whole thing about, what we call the starvation component, it's a red light. It should be, red light going off. It's like I'm trying too hard, I'm forcing it. I'm risking way too much. I'm playing not even within myself. I don't even know where I'm going because I want it so bad. The green light is, yes, this is what I do. This is how I do it. We could talk the hungry stage as being sort of a green light process phase. This, I'm in the flow. This is really where I want to be. And it may even feel a little uncomfortable for some people, as you had mentioned, beforehand. But to be a little bit green light hungry, yes, I'm going to go for it. I'm going to push myself a little bit. This is the whole concept of flow by, a great researcher by the name of Dr. Mihai Csikszentmihalyi. And he was talking about the concept of flow at the University of Chicago. And he said, when you have a challenge that's a little bit out there, you really have to reach and you really get immersed into that task. That's really where the flow channel, the flow state is. And that's really why a lot of these adventurous athletes, these Red Bull athletes, these athletes who play with reckless abandon, they talk about getting into this flow state, which is a little bit different than being in the zone, but they are being fluid. They are being absorbed in the task. So when we're really hungry and we're over a putt, say Keith Jones is over a 20-foot putt, Keith Jones isn't looking at this putt going, okay, I've got a 20-foot putt here. Now, the odds are, maybe I might make it, maybe I won't. It's not a high percentage. But the data suggests I probably won't make it, but I'll go up there and I'll give it a good run, but I'll be satisfied, with a two putt here. The hungry mindset, the green light mindset, does not think like that. The hungry mindset, especially for putting, they say, I want to make putts. And this is where great putters have this green light mindset. When they step into a putt, they want to make the putt. You see, we hear all these predictors, the statisticians, the probability experts talk about, this is what, you should be able to make from here. Here's what the PGA Tour pros do. These are putting strokes gained, against the competition. For a hungry putter or for anyone who really wants to make a putt, they don't care about the data because to a hungry putter, or to a green light person, the data don't matter. They really don't care. All they're saying is, I'm 100% focused on this one chance right now,

And that's why I say putting is the alpha and the omega stroke. It has a beginning. It has an ending. I mean, it's the first and last attempt at any one putt. And that's why you want to be able to get to that green light, that hungry stage that says, yes, I want to make this putt. And so they aren't going to just step in there and say, well, I'll just be happy if I can just slobber it down. No, a green light putter, great putters, they happen to believe that every putt can be made. But they also believe that every putt deserves full intention and full purpose

0: standing over it, being confident in what you are about to execute, and just execute.
1: Yeah, and that's really what a green light great putter does. You know, they're not thinking about what it's for, the outcome, is it important? All they want to do is make it, right?
0: Right.
1: I mean, that was really what made, you know, Nicklaus and Tiger Woods such great pressure putters, because all they wanted to do was have, you know, the white ball go into the cup. You know, their whole focus was on making it. They weren't, you know, so, you know, concerned about pure strokes or technique or whatever. All they wanted to do was get that ball in the hole. And even back in 1959 in the U.S. Amateur, I believe, when Nicklaus beat Charlie Coe, he made an 8-footer on that final hole, Keith, to beat Charlie Coe, who was a hell of a top-ranked amateur. And Nicklaus, you know, said through the years, and I remember asking him when we were the mental game consultant for his Golden Bear Tour down in Southern Florida years ago, he said that one putt, he would draw on all of those positive experiences through the rest of his career. Why? Because I realized then when it came down to the ability to make a big putt, a putt that meant something, a putt with a lot of pressure on it, I did it, and I know I can do it, and I'll do it again. And he did it again and again. And that was a hungry golden bear who made a lot of putts.
0: Yeah, I don't think there's any question about that. I mean, through history, that's talking about clutchness, you know, between those two of the winningest, you know, there's a conversation about who's the greatest. And, you know, if you're just doing success, and certainly in majors and stuff, it would be Jack Nicklaus, even though both you and I are huge Arnie guys.

0: and believe you're going to make. Other putts, you've got to be a little bit more cautious. And then about another 10 years later, he writes the complete book of putting with Peter Dobereiner. And in there was a chapter, and he has all these putters on the green. And the name of the chapter was My Love-Hate Affair with Over 3,500 Putters. You know, so it was pretty funny because had in the 60s, you know, when he was just totally, you know, really hungry and going after it. But that's really what the game does to you. It sort of wears you down. It sort of takes your sharp edge away from you. And it really affects a lot of people with their putting. But he was such a great putter. And I'll tell you what, nothing gave me more pleasure than seeing, you know, the king roll in a putt and then give it a fist pump. That to me, you know, is really what, you know, great golf is all about.
1: Yeah, you know, we're fortunate that we've lived during a certain era that we got a chance to see that and privileged to have gotten to know the king a little bit, been at a few golf course of openings of his, and met him on Pebble Beach, which I've told that story before. I'm not going to tell it right now, but that was just a fantastic, just a happenstance. You know, I got out of my rental vehicle. He got out of his black town car, and there you go. So the picture is history, and that's what, you know, what you love the most about this game, because it's so historic. And I hope that at some point the youngins in the game, you know, start paying attention to what came before them rather than just concentrating on themselves and such. But with Dr. Bob Winters, you know, this guy knows a thing or two about the game of golf. And I did want to this hour circle back with the guys on the LIV Tour. And the reason, besides being out to tournament all week at Trump National, which is a fantastic facility, and watching these guys hit good shots and not so good shots and having some reactions and such, we're at a crossroads. Now, CEO of LIV has been in attendance all week as well. So he was there addressing the media earlier in the week, and they're working with a new company called Ducera out in New York City. Well, that's their headquarters. They got an office in LA and a couple others, but they're looking to so bring in some investors. And I think that from a golf standpoint, whether you like LIV or not, that's not

0: have some money, but they really weren't satisfied. They were hungry for competition. So that's the whole point about being satisfied, is that you're status quo, you're comfortable, you're just kind of, well, I'm out here, I'm going through the motions, but really, what am I really proving? You know, and I think, you know, for a professional golfer, this is what they do. I mean, they are entertainers, but first and foremost, they are competitors. They want to compete. And I'm not saying that the LIV doesn't provide great competition, but when you take a look at the LIV players that come and play in the Masters, the U.S. Open, and all the major championships, I mean, that's when golf is fun to watch, all right? Because you have all the best players in the world playing for something. They're playing for history. They're playing for recognition. They're playing for pride. And I think that's what, you know, these guys go from being satisfied. And the final stage of food for thought is when they're just full. You're just stuffed. You know, you just don't care anymore. You have so much money. I don't have to do this. I don't have to do that. Or you just, you know, are sick and tired of the game. You're apathetic. You're lethargic. And you are psychologically indifferent. So the four stages, we had starving, hungry, satisfied, and then full and stuffed like a pig. And that's what's happened, I think, with a lot of the players, is that they've gotten satisfied. Okay, they're stuffed. I mean, their bank accounts are stuffed or whatever. But I don't know if they are really satisfied. I think they're hungry because they want to come back and play on, you know, a different type venue and really kind of show that they still have it. So those are some of my thoughts. I mean, you know, as when I look back at it, and I think, you know, Brooks, I think it's great, you know, that some of these guys have come back, you know, to, you know, what we call more conventional golf. But I got to tell you, I think there is a place, you know, for all of it. I think LIV, you know, provides entertainment for different, you know, venues around the world. I'm not so sure about here in Europe. And in North America, that the LIV Tour, I mean, we've had great LIV events, you know, in the United States. You know, I've been to them and have one right here in our backyard, right here at Orange County National with Brooks Koepka. You know, Brooks won it. And it was glad to see him win it right here in our own backyard. But I'm not so sure, you know, Keith. You know, obviously we are in kind of a sort of a limbo period here with golf.
1: No question about that. With Dr. Bob Winters, we'll be back to wrap up the show.
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6: The game doesn't end at the 18th hole. It simply changes scenery

for the enduring tradition of the Lynx. Refined for the unrelenting demands of the day. Fescue and Dunes. Wherever the game takes you.

It is our final segment of the show. It's been a pleasure to spend time with Dr. Bob Winters, our mental guru and a guy who is well-versed at a lot of things. If you didn't catch on to that this hour, you're not gonna. But that's the way that is. And before, when I was talking about the LIV Tour and then you started espousing on that, professional golf specifically is such an allure. The juniors start earlier. The newbies want to start when they're 3 years old because that's when Tigers started, and on and on and on. And there's only so many slots. It's like guys playing in the NFL or any other professional sports. You only have so many places on your team, and you only have so many teams, etc. So the next guy's waiting to step in and take your place. So when you talk about that whole bloodline, if you will, Doc, I mean, that's concerning to a lot of people. You know, the guys on the tour want to keep their card, on the PGA Tour, that is. You know, the guys that are on the developmental, or the Korn Ferry, formerly the Hogan, formerly the Nike, formerly the Nationwide Tour, you know, want to be able to get to the next level and such. But there's only so much room. And that's why I hearken back to the LIV situation, it is good golf. You're watching some of the best, well-known players in the world. Not just they've developed their name value because they've played so well over the years. Whether that's Charles Schwartzel or even that's Charlie Howell, no matter who it is, you know, these guys. But if that tour does.

0: You know, you got new guy in place, and you know they've already cut jobs at the PGA Tour, and you know there's a lot of unrest going on in professional golf, and it's sad, but at the same time, there's the reason they're trying to run it like a business now, and you know that's kind of where it's at.
1: Yeah, and for me, I really am most disappointed, you know, as a player, as a coach, as a consultant, is that. You know, we have a lot of great, you know, events, but when we start having like no cut events, we're taking events that we had 140, 150 players, and now we have 120 or, you know, 80, you know, select players, and you have these signature events and you have to have invitationals or whatever. You see, that really sort of limits to me the ability. I mean, we talk about, you know, all the abilities. I mean, we talk about even Q School, getting ready to go to Q School. I mean, they didn't really have a Champions Tour school, you know, this past year.
0: Yeah.
1: Because they want to limit, you know, the amount of people coming in. So for me, I like to go back to the old system and not even do, you know, like a Korn Ferry. I always loved it. Where if you went in and you played, you know, four rounds here, eight rounds here, I mean, that's a pretty good separation. If you can play, you know, 16, 17, 18 rounds of golf and you can actually play your way onto the tour versus having to stay a year or two in the Korn Ferry Tour. Now, there'll be a lot of, you know, statisticians say, no, the Korn Ferry Tour, it really gives them a home. But the main thing was the guys who, you know, want to play, you know, the PGA Tour, really weren't making enough money, like on the buy.com tour, the Nike tour, the Ben Hogan tour,
0: right,
1: what it used to be called. And they actually, you know, went on, you know, to different things. So for me, it's all about keeping players happy, hungry, and keeping the game just traditional. I mean, the traditions of the game, let's not make it some super, you know, entertainment thing, which it has become. There's something very pure about the game of golf. Either you do it or you don't.
0: Yeah,
1: that's at every level.
0: It is. You know, that's a concern, what happened this year at the Masters, especially with the par three. But that's another conversation for another day. Doc, it's a pleasure to have you on. If the Masters gave the green jacket and the no money, people would still come to that invitation. But we're just out of time. Get out there and practice your game. Practice. Get that mental intellect up. And we will talk to you next week. Take care.
2: Golfin is the first true golf rewards app where you can earn awesome golf gear just for playing golf.

Welcome to the show, and so glad you could be along. It is a pleasure to get into some fitness this hour. You know, you're like, oh, again. I know I can drop some pounds. I know I could improve my flexibility. I can do a lot of things, like, you know, people listening to this show. But we try to do what we can. And we've had a guy contribute to this show for a lot of years because we've been doing this show for a lot of years. But sometimes you make these lifelong relationships and some of these people become your friends, and, you know, in this truest form, and it's great that way. But when they're as knowledgeable as they are, that's when you know you have hit the payload. And this guy, this hour, is a payload. It is Kai Fuser. He's our fitness guru, longtime fitness guru, and we welcome him back to the show. Kai, thanks for making time. I know you're a busy boy, like you always are, but thanks for making time to come on the show, as usual.

0: doing it, and that's, you know, and then if you love doing something, you better not stop. You keep on going.
1: Yeah, you know, you've definitely done that, and yeah, you do think a lot, for sure. Kind of that brain is constantly moving, and you've made your footprint much bigger. It's not Florida. It's not just the U.S. It's internationally now. Now, Kai's originally from Germany, and those who listen to the show know that by now, but internationally, the game has grown exponentially, and you've helped that along the way with various seminars that you've spoken at and different things that you've put together.
0: Yeah, I would say it's been a good 30 years that I've been doing some seminars over there, you know, different clubs, different organizations, you know, German PGA, Austrian PGA, do some stuff in Switzerland, and you know, it's a lot of fun. It's a lot of fun to go over there. You know, the enthusiasm is just as big as it is here. Golfers are golfers. We're into it. And it doesn't matter if it's, you know, normal amateurs, high-end amateurs, if it's juniors, if it's, you know, the pros, PGA, LPGA. There's the same enthusiasm, and you know, love tapping into that and take advantage of it. People want to know stuff. They want to learn stuff. And I'll be happy to help as much as I can.
1: You do that for sure. Now, I do want to ask you this question, because there's a high-profile national television talent on a sports network that has come out recently and said, golfers aren't athletes. Just because you can walk this many holes and do these things doesn't make you an athlete.
0: Well, you know, you can do any sport without being athletic, or let's say not being as fit as maybe you should be, right? So it's just, you know, it's a matter, okay, at what level are you playing then? Or is it going to hurt you over time, you know, and can your body handle it and all that? But I can tell you, and you know it as well as I do, since, you know, early 2000s, the game changed in terms of what Tiger did and what we did with Annika. It was 2001 when I started with Annika, and threw all kinds of, you know, athleticism at her, you know, because at that time it was, gosh, don't get any muscles, you know, you don't want to be tight, you know, do a lot of stretching, do a lot of yoga, and maybe a little bit of jogging. And I didn't know that at the time, because I worked with all those wakeboarders and water skiers and other athletes, which are, you know, undergoing a lot of load during their sport, and they can really get hurt, you know. So being on tour since then, and how it has changed, and how, like, everyone on tour now has a trainer most of the time with them, full time out on tour. You know, whereas the physio, there's obviously the mental part and this and that. It's a whole team that's traveling. And what I've learned over the years, it's not necessarily the fitness itself, you know, how much bench press can you do, how heavy deadlift can you do. It's about movement patterns too, which is probably even more important. But a good athlete needs good movement patterns, you know, and the best athletes need the best movement patterns. And that's what it all comes down to. It's strong, flexible, can generate a lot of speed. And the sequence is right when you're moving, then you have a winner.
1: So obviously Annika, top of her game, well, if not the greatest, certainly one of the top three greatest female golfers ever. And you can put her in the golf category in general, for men, women, and children, as far as the success that she had. And a lot of that is her work ethic. I mean, still to this day, she's just phenomenal to watch her approach to everything that she does. And I guess she's just that special because she has that trait that she can go at it and go at it no matter what.
0: Yeah, I mean, for her, there is no left and right. It's always straight ahead. And, you know, it's one of those extreme athletes. So I want to say in general, extreme performers, you know. Of course, in business, she's just as good, and she's just as much as a perfect mom, you know. So you know, it's something she has been born with, probably. And, you know, I'm not an anthropologist, you know, but something has to be born into that. But also, you know, she knows how to perfect everything she's doing. She knows how to concentrate on one task and get to it 100%. Otherwise, it's not worth doing. And that's what you see at high performers, if it's in sport.

0: or in other areas too, if you take musicians or so, we know exactly where we want to go and we do whatever it takes to get there. And we're smart about it too. We don't overdo it. We know what's good for them. We get the right help around them. We have a knack for that too. And that's one thing I always admire about Annika, having a knack to find the right people around her and then trust them and go for it. And that's a big, big advantage too. Of course, I think there's a lot of really good athletes out there, really good players that are very, very good and could be probably really, really good. But maybe they're jumping around too much. Don't trust their instinct. Don't trust the people around them enough, or question it. If there's one bad round, all of a sudden you question everybody around us. And, so it takes a lot to get to a level like Annika or Tiger in the days or. Other sports, if you see the people that are really leading for many years and are a force, it takes a lot more than just one thing. Everything has to be right.
1: Yeah, we see this a lot on the professional level, where somebody will go out and shoot a great round, maybe a 66, and then not be able to follow that up with another low round. What is it, if you have scratched away enough off the surface to figure out this question, but what is it that prevents them from being able to do that?
0: I think there's several things. Usually, obviously, mental. And I'm not a mental coach, so I don't want to get into that. But mental is definitely a part. Can you control emotions? If they're good emotions or bad emotions, highs and lows, right? You'll have both within four-day tournament. And can you handle them? Can you level it out? You don't want to.

together, like, you know, 4 days a week, you know, being on tour and all that. I can tell you, we always came back to the same exercises. There are some certain stock exercises for every player. There are certain stock exercises because every player has let's say, like a little fault built in, you know, if it's compensating for hips, over-gripping it, overturning, you know, sequence off a little bit. So now you have to find out, okay, what are the exercises we can do to ingrain that and really, really drill it in? And yes, you can do, you know, 30 repetitions in front of a mirror of, I call it, for example, straight rotation, which is a swing in upright position on the cable cross. You load and unload and rotate around your axis, start from the ground up and so on. Sequence is right. But it has to be perfect every single time. You can't do it 15 times right and one time wrong. You're almost back to square one. And the way I do that with, you know, a little bit more highly intricate movements, like a straight rotation, I call them swing fault exercises, which really mimic exactly what's going on in the swing. It could be with a medicine ball. It could be even with a dumbbell. It could be on a cable across.

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3: The game doesn't end at the 18th hole. It simply changes scenery. Crafted for the enduring tradition of the links. Refined for the unrelenting demands of the day. Fescue and dunes. Wherever the game takes you.

0: Back with Kai Fuser and a guy who knows all about the biomechanics of your body. And, well, he's on the show, so it's going to help you along the way as well, we hope. More than 30 years doing this craziness, and the guy put you through some stuff. I will say that for sure. And it's interesting because on Annika again, she's demanding but obviously receptive. So because she kept you around for a decade, which is a long time. So obviously there's a trust there. There's consistency that's been built up. There are ways of doing things the Kai way.
1: Yeah, and again, it's about, you know, perfection and automated perfection. Because we all know golf swing is very intricate, and we all know 1 degree makes a big difference. So, you know, how do you overcome that? You can't correct all that much. Of course, you know, there's a lot of good players that can have a little bit, you know, uneven swing and something is not 100% on, but their hand-eye coordination is really good, and they can still get something good out of it. But that's not for consistency. That's hard to stay consistent that way. It takes a lot of energy. It can drain you over 4 rounds. And, you know, ideally you get into a mode where everything runs, you know, almost automatically. And again, a lot of that can be learned away from the course, in the gym, in front of the mirror, with different exercises that have the same movement patterns as the swing. And there you can automate and automate and automate. Of course, you can do so many repetitions, and in front of a mirror is no ball. You can concentrate on what you feel. If you do it slow, fast, heavy, you know, put different loads on it, surprise the body a little bit, can you still do it perfect then? You know, are you still staying in the perfect movement and not starting to compensate all of a sudden?
0: Annika's swing looks so fluid and so effortless. You know, it reminds me a lot of Ernie Els, who, you know, his nickname is the Big Easy. But the swing at impact is the important part. But it doesn't look like Annika is really building up any power yet. We see the results.
1: Yeah, I mean that's just when everything does the right thing at the right time. And there is no speed spike. You know, with some players, you see speed spikes. It looks almost violent. And again, that's okay if you can sustain it. If you're young, if you know, it doesn't help you all that much for consistency. You know, if you think about Annika now with her senior career, she's over, I think, 95 tournaments now won, maybe 11 majors. So you know, that's consistency over time, right? And for that, you know, the rounder you can make a movement, that's what I like to call it, make it round, make it fluid, think about pendulum, no stress, the end speed will be there where it's going to have to be, which is the apex of a rotation then on the bottom. Just like a pendulum, the highest speed is exactly at the bottom. And if we picture a pendulum, if you want to, you know, put it in your mind, you hold a string on the top and the string goes down, the ball is on it, you start the pendulum, and you leave your hand really nice and still where you hold the pendulum.

0: But what happens if you jiggle your hand forward and back a little bit, or left and right a little bit, or up and down a little bit? That ball on the bottom, there's going to be chaos in that ball. And it's never going to be at the same spot every time it comes down. And the speed might be early, speed might be late, you might miss it 1 or 2 degrees left or right, or up and down. And that's kind of like a good picture to have in the head. You know, can I create a pendulum? And the pendulum is still the most precise instrument there is in vacuum and, you know, no friction. So why not try that? You know, simplify it. Turn and turn, I like to call it.
1: So simplistic when you say it, Kai, but yet the repetition of it is a whole other ballgame.
0: Exactly. And that's why we need to spend time, you know, in the gym, in the range, on the range, in your mind, you know, a lot of time in your mind too, and get awareness of your body. You know, I would bet most amateurs don't even know, and who knows about the pros as well, you know, no, I don't know how we could measure that. Do we really know what the awareness is there? Do we exactly know where are my hips? Where's my, you know, where are my glutes starting? What are my shoulders doing, you know, in relation to the hips? Where are my arms? Where's the club head? You know, what do we really feel during a swing? I always like to

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4: The game doesn't end at the 18th hole. It simply changes scenery. Crafted for the enduring tradition of the links. Refined for the unrelenting demands of the day. 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
5: The Dalai Lama. If I'm on a first tee, what am I giving the driver? He hauls off and whacks one. Big hitter.
6: The Lama.
5: Long. Into a 10,000 foot crevice right at the base of this glacier. You know what the lama says? Gunga Galunga. Gunga Gunga Galunga.
7: Kai is on fire. We're back to start our second half hour of the show. Kai Fuster joining us, our fitness guru, longtime fitness guru, and a guy that can break you down more than anybody I've met in my life, including

0: no bad memories. Of course, you know, you can't lose that medicine ball of a dumbbell. You know, it's going to be with you. You're not going to lose it in the water or in the bush. And so you're a lot freer to learn. You're a lot freer to feel your body, get awareness, and put good repetitions in. Now, obviously, you need to practice on the range, but the range is practice, not too much learning. And that's something we found out, too, here at Golf Fusion, you know, having the training base where, you know, get into a training bay, hit some balls without a screen on, and just feel what's going on. Don't look down, you know, 250 yards every single time. Just feel what's going on at impact. You know, how does my backswing feel? How's my finish? You know, is it an easy finish? Do I have to manufacture a finish? A lot of those things are lost if you're just ball-oriented. So there is a time to practice with the ball, but again, it's more so practice than learning, and I think that's something that has to be understood.
1: Well, what I think is excellent about this show already is, guys, you're laying it out like you don't need to be on a golf course to hit golf balls. You don't need to even be on a driving range to hit golf balls. You can accomplish this at home or in your neighborhood gym or whatever allows you to have those apparatus to accomplish this. And I think that's great because people always say, oh, you know, I can't get out to play this week and my game has deteriorated and I haven't been out for 2 months and I, you know, I end up this and this and this. But in that time, what have you done for your game? And, you know, here it is, Kai's laying it out for you that there's a lot you can do for your game away from the course.
0: Exactly. And you know, it doesn't have to be long. It could be 5 minutes in front of a mirror with a volleyball and do, you know, you'll swing, you stand straight up, shoulders over hips over ankles, in one line, picture yourself in the cylinder, arms are out, long and out. The volleyball is in your hands between, you know, right in front of you, in line with your nose, get into your setup, think about, you know, 7-iron, but the upper body straight, so don't lean forward. So you're straight in that cylinder. You know, how do you start? You rotate your arms and shoulders to the right to 90 degrees. Wait till the hips gets dragged along. Be soft in your right knee. You should feel right heel inside pressure. Now you know you're loaded upright. Now you can take ground forces. You can push off with right heel, inside heel, right side. Accelerate the hips. The hips are connected to your upper body. Accelerates upper body and shoulders and arms get accelerated and get into a good finish. Watch it the whole time in the mirror and just stay within the cylinder that you imagine yourself being in. Don't bump your hips to the left and right or your upper body forward or down or the shoulders, you know, dipping left and right. Keep everything 100% in line. And that's the swing in an upright position. And that's something you can do easily in front of a mirror, even with a bottle of water. And just do some repetitions. Feel when you turn to the right your shoulders that you end up in your right side, inside heel. Feel how you come out of that. You know, you're coming out of the ground and you accelerate everything through. Feel that you get into a good finish and you're balanced. You don't have to correct the finish. So those are things you can easily

0: something really to put some brains together and see what really the differences are there.
1: Okay, excellent. That's our homework project. We'll work on that for the next time Kai comes on, when he's not traveling around the world and doing what the Kai things that Kai does from that standpoint. Is there such a thing as muscle memory? I hear this term thrown around at different phases, different times. Is that a real thing? Because obviously muscle's not a brain, so it's not thinking and such. What is your take on muscle memory?
0: Well, here again, I would say, you know, it's ingrained movement pattern, which is the nervous system, because the nervous system, you know, controls your muscle action. So I would rather say, you know, is it a nervous system memory? You know, I mean, when we walk and, you know, we put one foot, you know, forwards and then the other, and we're loose and we don't have to think about what all our muscles in our feet and ankles and knee and thigh and hip have to do at that time, right? And it's easy to walk. We don't have to worry about it. So is that muscle memory? Is it nervous system knowing? But I would say it's a nervous system knows what to do, you know, and it goes by feel, of course, and over so many years and so many steps, talking about repetition, talking about automation. You know, that's been automated since you're, you know, a year old or so. Or at least that automation process started maybe at a year old and then maybe gets perfect. You know, when do kids start walking loose and easy? You know, I got three grandkids, a 5-year-old. He's still not walking like super easy, like, let's say, a 16, 18-year-old would be, you know, just strolling down the road. So there's still probably some automation going on. And figuring out, of course, you know, body parts change really rapidly at that age too. You know, all of a sudden the legs get longer and lower leg and upper leg and this and that. It's another story. So I would think it's more, you know, the nervous system knowing what to do and letting it happen. It's deep, deep, deep in your subconsciousness built in.
1: Okay, that's why we asked this guy, because he knows what he has. A lot of letters behind his name too, but we let him throw those around when he wants to. He's a very self-effacing guy, so he probably won't during this show, and usually doesn't anyway. When we look at the swing and the training and all this stuff, is fitness, the term fitness, a misnomer? Is it really fitness, or what is it?
0: Yeah, I don't call it fitness anymore. And I would love to get some ideas what we should call it. Right now, I like to call myself a movement specialist. Sounds a little, you know, still doesn't sound good to me, but I've been trying for years now and trying to figure that out. So if you think about fitness, you know, terminology for fitness is you're fit, you can move, you can, you know, you can push and pull, and you're strong, and you can run, and you have, you know, you're conditioned and all that. But it doesn't mean that your movement patterns are right. So let me just take one example without taking anything away from those guys. Let's take a bodybuilder. Those guys work harder than most other sports because they train, you know, since Arnold, they all train twice a day for 3-4 hours, you know. So, but they're not for movement patterns, except if they're holding patterns and, you know, very slow under high tension movements, you know, when they show off. So that would be, you can say the guy is really fit. They don't come much fitter than most guys. But the movement patterns aren't there. There is no, the dynamics aren't there. The freedom of movement is not there because they don't concentrate on that. It's not in their sport. So, you know, I had a lot of fit people that do standard workouts, you know, a lot of bench presses and pull-ups and you know, this and that, curls and all that, and you know, crunches and all that stuff. But I put them in front of a mirror, and I want to see, let's say, a nice shot put with a good release, a good load, and being completely free of what you accelerate and never holding any energy in. Make sure energy goes out. You know, a bodybuilder holds a lot of energy in because we want to pump. We want the energy we produce needs to go out, needs to be set free to where we want it to go. That's a whole different ballgame. And obviously, if somebody's really fit and has really good movement pattern, you know, I'd take Rory, of course, right? I would say he's got both. And, you know, that's what we get then.
1: Yeah, makes sense to me. Now, you've been a big proponent over the years of what we would term HIIT, high intensity training.
0: Mm-hmm. Yeah, I mean, HIIT has been taken out of context a bit.

0: there is HIIT classes now. And HIIT classes are usually, I think, I've never been to one, but they're like 30 or 45 minutes long or so. That's way too long. You cannot do HIIT training. So high-intensity interval training with two eyes, that's really where it's at, where that is sprints up to 10 seconds, maybe for a really, really good athlete, maybe 20 seconds. Of course, what it means is you go to full max speed. Let's say you're running in place, knees up, arms fully going on, like a sprint in place, 10 seconds as fast as you can. And then you take a 20-second break, just really loose, you know, and then 10 seconds full speed again. You can do it on a stationary bike. I love using the arm machine. You probably have seen that. It's like a bicycle for your arms. I use it for shoulder rehab a lot. I love doing sprints on that. Of course, it tells me a lot how much energy gets put out and how much you keep in. So, you know, obviously you can go on a push mill, not a regular treadmill, a push mill where you have to hold on and you push the belt underneath you with a little bit of resistance. Do 5 to 10 second sprints, full on everything you got, like the devil is chasing you, and then 20 seconds slow. And again, so you do about 8 sprints, takes 4 minutes, 10 seconds on, 20 seconds off. And that's HIIT training. Anything over 4, to maybe again, if it's a regular athlete, maybe 6. If your sprints aren't the same as we were, you know, the first and second sprint, so let's say number 7, 8 aren't just not as intense anymore, it means you're done. You're not at the high end energy output of your nervous system and your muscular system and your cardiovascular system anymore. And then, you know, you're not getting the same effect. And if you do 8 of those sprints, 6 to 8, full on, 10 seconds, 4 minutes, you burn as much calories as almost 2 hours of jogging. So I would take that.
1: That's insane. As we were with our fitness and movement specialist, Kai Fuser, on Tito with Keith Jones. And the arm bike, I have to tell you, I've done enough PT, physical therapy, to be pretty close, just the side of certified. I'm certified for sure, a number of levels. I know I'm certified from the neck up, but that's certifiable. You know, all that stuff. Anyway, I was amazed the first time I did it because the therapist said, go over there and warm up, use the arm bike. I'm like, okay. Yep. Let me go over there. And I'm like, go, And then, like, soon thereafter, I'm like, why am I sweating? Why am I feeling fatigued? That arm bikes are dangerous. I'm just going to say it right here, officially, on this show. Yeah. Dangerous.
0: I have one, and I don't have a seat with it, so no sitting down, so you have to stand up.
1: Of course you do.
0: What I love so much about it is I put people on there. And again, amateurs up to, I mean, super athletes I have on there sometimes. And I want them to crank it as hard as possible, you know, at a certain resistance. And I get them to crank. And I know over the years, I've been using it for over 30 years now. I know how much, let's say, 6 foot, you know, really good athlete, how much watt he should put out. You know, I'm talking, you know, 500, 600 watts minimum. We should put out. And then we're diddling around at, you know, 200, 250 watts. And I'm like, what's going on? I know you can produce 600, 700 watts. What's going on here with 250 watts? What happens is we grip too much. The arms are too tight. The shoulders are too tight. So we're expending a lot of energy, but not all of the energy we produce goes into a machine. A lot of it stays in the body. Because you're holding on too much, you have blockage basically of an energy flow. And that's what I like to show people. Hey, the more relaxed you can be, take energy from the ground, let it flow through your body, let the hands release that energy in whatever you will propel, if it's the arm machine or your club, you know, everything you produce, let it go in, don't hold anything back. And that you know, opens the eyes of a lot of people. I'm gripping. Oh, wow. A lot of that energy stays in my body, and now I've got to deal with it.
1: Well, that's a great point, especially off the tee, right? The driver's the most favorite club and the one that's least controllable, but people go through that all the time. But we see these tight grips and such, and when you think more like energy transfer – like Kai just mentioned, that is a game changer. I mean, it really opens not just your eyes, it opens your whole game, your whole being.
0: Yeah. And that's something, you know, when you mentioned earlier about Anika, how easy it looks, you know, energy doesn't stay in, it goes out, right? If you look at, you know, Roger Federer, right? He was floating out there. You never saw strain on the guy. compared to, let's say, Nadal, which is a power player.

with high energy, you know, muscle, muscle, muscle. You can play the game in both ways. And it's the same with a golf swing, too. But look at the injury rate of Federer versus Nadal, right? And especially as we get older, I mean, obviously, you know, we're dealing with a lot of amateur golfers that want to play still at 80, 85 and still play well.

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ongoing tradition of the Lynx. 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

0: Hi, this is Annika Sorensen, and you're listening to Tee It Up with Keith Jones.
1: We are back for our final segment of the show. It's been a pleasure to spend the hour with Kai Fuser. Yes, he is our fitness guru, but he's also a movement specialist. Anybody have any idea of what else he could put on his business card? Please let us know, and we'll let Kai know, and he would be super, super thankful. But be careful how you ask him to thank you, because he could put you through a session that you could have memorized for the rest of your life. It's that effective, and exhausting. Exhausting. I said it right there. So Kai, before I went to the break, I mentioned the lifting of the left foot. We're talking about the swing off the tee box, primarily drivers and such. And there's been a lot of debate. Lift the left foot, lift the left foot. The swings are all over the place with instructors and such. And, you know, it's a hot mess. And it really, really messes people up when they watch or get instructed for certain things.
2: Yeah, the whole left foot thing. I know it's been talked about lately. I don't know why it hasn't been talked about before as much, let's say, anyways, you know. And obviously, I'm not this a lot of coaches all the time where I get the latest and the craziest, you know. So, but here's my thought on it. When you turn your shoulders right, ideally we start with arms and shoulders on the backswing. We want to rotate the shoulders to around 90 degrees for some people a little more, some people a little less. Hips go to about, you know, get dragged along. And I think that's a very important point, that hips get dragged along by your upper body rotation, shoulder rotation. So you get usually to around 45 degrees, half of what you do in your backswing. If you try to keep your left heel down consciously, you're gonna restrict yourself. You're not getting a lot of freedom. So some energy stays on your left-hand side. I want my energy on the right-hand side so I can load up. So I would say don't think about the movement like that. Let it go if it has to come. So for some people, it might be a restriction of rotation, you know, if you can rotate and separate and all that. For some people, it might be a little bit of a performance thing, whereas, you know, leave your left side alone. Of course, you don't need it at that point. In the backswing, you don't need your left leg. Just like in the finish or just before and after impact, you don't need your right leg anymore. It's done. It's done its job. So here's a question, you know, movements like that should happen, of course, as a result of what happened before.

0: Exactly. But again, I wouldn't say racing it. I would say, you know, the upper body and hips drag it along.
1: Yeah, true. I mean, it comes up naturally, as you said. I like the I like that word naturally. You know, yes, you're not forcing it up. It just in the process, it just happens. And that's and I think right there is it was a great way as we're getting ready to wrap up the show. We're in our last minute, but the fact that you said the fluidity and the you just do the movement, and if you do the movement, things happen along the way, right? So that's the same way with the heel, and that's.
0: I like to say, and a lot of coaches might jump on my back, but it's okay, I can handle it. You know, the swing is a pendulum. And there should be only two active movements in the swing. Initiating a backswing, initiating a downswing. That's it. Everything else should be passive. Here we go.
1: Beautiful. Beautiful work. Way to wrap up the show. Kai Fuser, our fitness guru, who is also a movement specialist. You know, come up with that word for him. Either way, he's coming back on the show in the upcoming months when he's can make some time on his busy, busy schedule. But we're just out of time. Special thanks to Herr Fuser for coming on, because the guy knows what he's talking about. But get out there and practice your game. Practice, practice. Take your game to the next level, and we will talk to you next week. Take care.
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0: unrelenting demands of the day. Fescue and Dunes. Wherever the game takes you.
1: Hi, everybody. Welcome to 2 Off the First. I'm Ryan Ballingy. It's May the 8th, 2026. Great to have you here. We've got a few things to talk about on this Friday show. We're typically doing them on Mondays and Thursdays, and we're going to try and set those up to our newsletter, The Break, which you should subscribe to, but we'll get to that later. On this episode, I'm going to talk about my visit yesterday to Live Golf Virginia. It's my first time at a Live Golf event, and I wanted to check it out, given obviously everything that's happened. And I really haven't had the opportunity to go otherwise the couple of times that Live has been here in its history due to other commitments. So I kind of wanted to see what it was all about before perhaps it was too late. And then I do want to talk a little bit about

until I got there, because they have 19 groups now, right? There's 57 players, 19 threesomes. So you actually have a shotgun start, 1 through 18, and then you have another feature group go off of number one. And we'll come back to that. But that, I got there with, you know, an hour and 40 minutes until they started the actual golf. So I wanted to walk around the facility. I wanted to kind of see how many people showed up, not just in general, but also well beforehand, right? If you go to a PGA Tour event or an LPGA event or really any traditional golf tournament, tee times start early and they run late. So you could show up first thing in the morning, and unless you're there at the crack of dawn, someone's probably playing golf, competitive golf on the golf course. That's not the case with LIV Golf, right? You've got this waiting time. And so I think some people were aware of that, and probably more aware of that if you haven't been to a lot of other events. Think, oh, I should get there early, get ready to go. No, you get there at, you know, 12:30, 12:45. If you want to see the players warming up, you go do that. They had the putting green at Trump National DC. It's an interesting property in that it is perched from above, and then it kind of dips down toward the Potomac River. So the first tee is right off of the clubhouse patio, at least the back tee is. And the putting green is, you know, 20, 30 paces to the right. And then the waterfall that kind of you see from the 18th hole behind the 18th green, that is all kind of in the same general area. But you got to kind of walk around and make a little bit of a hike. It's not a huge hike, but a little bit of a hike to get to that tee box. And so, you know, there are fans who are trying to watch the putting green and not have to walk all the way down in the valley to go toward the practice facility, which is very nice. It's a gorgeous, huge practice facility there. And players were getting ready, but not many around that time frame. You know, 11:45, 12 o'clock when I started walking around, there really weren't that many players out there trying to get ready. If you were hitting balls, you're putting, if some were doing bunker work or pitching game, you know, that type of stuff. But as the time grew closer, then the players seemed to kind of expend more energy getting ready. So, you know, some went down to the range, you took a cart down to the range. A lot of them were frankly on the putting green, probably because of the convenience of it relative to having to walk around the rest of the property. But eventually people probably got down there. So there really weren't that many people there to watch all of those things. You know, maybe, I don't know, 1,000 people on the property at that point, with an hour to go, because there was nothing to watch other than warmups. And you could go around and see the merch tent or the fan village, which is kind of their area where stuff just mostly for families, you know, people bring their kids, but also food trucks and concessions and a bar and like a mini golf course that you can play and places to stand and talk and sit and watch and stuff like that. And that was actually one of the nice things about it. The fan village was very well done. You know, just a nice place to gather. It's not a place for 5,000 people to gather, but it's nice for people who have basically brought their family and they need something to do instead of watch golf, so their kids can make noise and then you take them around and they can watch the golf and be quiet kind of thing. That was actually a nice touch. So as we got closer to the event starting itself, I kind of made my way back to the media center, grabbed a bite to eat, as typically happens in these types of things. And someone from LIV Golf actually came over to me and said, hey, we're taking media over to a viewing box on the first tee at the start. If you'd like to go, you know, we can walk you over. And there were three of us, a couple of younger journalists, one local, one who covers golf as well, both relatively new. I mean, they're fresh out of school, so that was their assignment. But really cool to talk to them. And so we went over toward the first tee box and stood on there, and they have two MCs. They have two different guys who they work off of a script. You know, they give you kind of course-wide announcements. I mean, there are so many speakers at a LIV Golf event, more than I've probably seen at all the concerts I've been to. You know, every 20 to 30 yards at certain places on the property, not everywhere, definitely not everywhere, but at the congregation point. So kind of on 18, where a lot of people are coming in from the side, number one, where a lot of people were coming in, obviously that's a starting hole for the whole thing. And then a couple of other places on the property where there were just speakers every 20, 30 yards. And so you could hear all throughout the property, well, not all throughout the property, but a lot of the property, those announcements, you know, we're 10 minutes away. We've got

Now, OKGC, and so they had him tee off on the first tee in a featured group to kind of highlight that. And you know, the last few minutes, you know, they had a countdown, played songs, and obviously we were near a big LED board with a lot of speakers, so it was loud to me, but it probably wasn't that loud throughout the rest of the property. In different points, obviously, where the speakers were, that probably was the case. And then they, you know, they had the tee off, right? They had Bryson as part of that first group, and I believe Taylor Gooch, and I think Thomas Peters was the third. Can't remember it all the second. But a really interesting thing to me was that the CEO, Scott O'Neill, was on the tee box. He was talking to guys, dapping them up. In the second group, when John Rahm came along with Dustin Johnson and I forget who it is the second. I have their pictures on my phone. But in that, David Pooch. And as part of that, you know, he went up and talked to all the different players and dapped them up. He gave like a light back massage. I mean, you know, just a playful back massage to John Rahm's caddy. He was talking to people that he knew or that were special guests. There really weren't that many people around the tee box. It probably didn't look very good on TV. Probably 30 to 50 people around that tee box that weren't media or kids. But the reason for that is it's kind of a limited space around that tee box. Not the best place to show off a crowd at Trump National, to be candid. But, you know, that's the way that it looked. And so they had us kind of stand there, and there were kids in front of us, and Bryson came over and signed autographs for kids. And there was kind of this funny moment where he's going down the line, he's, you know, signing an autograph, he's asking kids where they want it signed. And he came upon this kid who had a new hat. I think it was for the Korean Golf Club. You know, they have this kind of tiger logo. And he goes up to the kid, he's got his Sharpie out, he's ready to sign. And the kid's like, no, like he didn't want the autograph, like on his new hat. And I fully respect that. And so did Bryson. He understood. And kept going along the line. And you know, they're introduced very loudly by the MCs. And then there's kind of polite golf clapping, which is a really weird contrast because, yes, you may want live golf to be louder, but the truth is most people are conditioned to watch golf very quietly and be polite. And so for the people who show up, you can give them the golf clap after basically getting yelled at that these guys are on the tee. And there's nothing wrong with that enthusiasm matched with polite clapping. It's just a weird contrast. And so I think in total there were probably, and I'm very bad at estimating crowds, so please don't take this as gospel. But if I looked out from the first tee all the way out across the property, I would have seen probably 3,000 people in my mind's eye. What that number actually is, I do not know. And I didn't ask, and they probably wouldn't tell. But it was interesting how people really tended to congregate at 1 and 18. And then a volunteer I talked to later said, really, most of the people are following the two big groups, the group with Rahm and the group with Bryson. And everybody else kind of doesn't get much in the way of spectators. But that kind of played out on TV. Later on, I came home, had to come back to my house. And I watched a couple of minutes on, I didn't realize they were streaming on Fox Sports. And at the time, toward the end of the day, they had about 1,500 concurrent viewers. So I don't know what that looked like, again, at a different time. And one of the things that the volunteer I talked with along the first hole was very interesting. He speculated this, that he was wondering if more people would show up than otherwise would come because there's this thought that live golf could go away, or that less people will show up than expected because they think live golf is going away, so why should they bother? And I don't know if there will be any net response one way or the other. I have a few friends and acquaintances that I know are going at some point over the weekend, but I don't think as many that might go to like a PGA Tour event if it were at Congressional, for example. But also, I don't have tons of friends in Northern Virginia, so that's anecdotal. All that to say, the experience, if you took out the fact that it was something that is in turmoil and has a lot of skeptics and doubters and haters because of either the financing source or because it was a breakaway tour, LIV Golf is very capably run. I mean, very professionally run. The media staff, very professional. A media center that looked like any other media center I've ever been in, and you should expect that kind of thing. They hired some folks from the tour or other places or other sports, you know, that you expect them to run it professionally. The signage was very good. Very clear signage all over the place, kind of making it clear what was happening. Be aware for, people shouting for reasonably priced concessions. Not cheap by any stretch, but certainly not
raking you over.

over the coals, like $19 for a beer at the PGA Championship kind of thing. But it certainly wasn't cheap either. It was pretty competitively priced. But there was plenty to just kind of distract you from golf if you needed a minute, whether that was the merchandise area where I went in and looked around, and it feels like there weren't people who were going specifically to team displays. And some of the merch looked definitely freshly printed because they've changed some of the team names this year. But there were enough people walking around that had team logos on. I mean, not a ton of the population of the attendees, but a fair number.

side in Maryland and also that part of Virginia and Northern Virginia. And I've never been to a golf tournament with an active protest. It wasn't a big one, but there were probably, I don't know, 30 people gathered at a congregation space on the road into Trump National. And, you know, they had various different things that they were trying to protest, whether that was the war in Iran, whether that was just kind of general dislike of Donald Trump, whether it was human rights. There were a couple of, and I didn't see all of the signs and flags, but various different issues represented there. And I'm curious if the connection that Liv has with Trump by paying Trump to be at this property, if that has a negative effect on viewership, attendance locally, right? Versus playing at RTJ last year, which doesn't have an outward political affiliation of any kind. And, you know, it is harder to get to, right? It's way.

didn't do that, I don't think it would be so obvious that they're playing music everywhere. You just don't catch it everywhere on the property, but there certainly are pinch points where it's definitely loud enough to be more than ambient noise. But the concessions are fine. The fan village was fine. The merch tent was fine. They had a couple of areas of premium seating, one for the four aces by the first hole, one that's the birdie shack, which I think is probably meant to be more of a kind of party area for people who really want to drink. They had suites, really nice build out on the 18th hole. If all of this were a PGA Tour event, instead you go, this is quite nice. This is quite nice. And I think it'll be interesting to see as whatever is about to unfold here unfolds, whether the players and atmosphere will feel different. But it seemed kind of quiet in that, there weren't a ton of people there on a Thursday. You don't usually expect that anyway, for most golf tournaments, that no one seemed panicked. I mean, no one seemed at least outwardly like, oh God, it's all falling apart. It seemed pretty normal business from what I can tell. So I'll be back on Saturday. It'll be interesting to see.

or will respond in kind with their future competition committee and say, look, we need to space this out a little bit better, maybe have a major and a signature in a month. Or if you have your major at the beginning of the month for whatever, you know, the PGA is kind of in the middle of the month, but maybe you can have one at the end of the month and one leading in. You could get away with that a little bit better because there's a break after a major. Okay, that's fine. But they've got to kind of space this portion of the schedule out a little bit better. And then they'll figure it out. I'm sure they will figure it out. But right now, Rory just kind of had to say what was obvious, that you know, not everyone's going to play every event. And you're not going to get everybody for even as much as you want to. And I don't think that there needs to be a world where every event is a signature event, where every event is a $20 million tournament. I don't think that needs to be. I think this demonstrates it for two reasons. One, the attendance at Doral was not very good for a variety of reasons, five or six reasons you could give, right? F1's in town. It was hot. Miami's not a good sports town. Political component. It kind of came together late. You know, there's a lot of things that you could point to why the attendance wasn't particularly high, at least in person. And so I think that they will get to a place where they go, okay, we'll space all these things out. We'll get a little bit better with that. But if you bring in more players and more signature events, more players is good, but more signature events, I don't think is good. I think you need step-down events. Every event can't be the biggest thing ever. I think that's actually one of the flaws with LIV Golf, is that every event is the same. Every event has a $30 million purse, $20 million individual purse, $10 million team purse, same points, all that stuff. And in concept, that sounds good. But I think golf fans have been conditioned to understand that not every event is the same. Some are a little bit weaker. Some are a little bit kitschier. Some are a little bit smaller, more intimate, or totally different. They have their own personalities. And that is a good thing for each event to have its own personality. A little different purse, a little different field makeup. You need those tournaments. They need to exist. You can't just abolish them or make them all be $20 million tournaments. You need build and ebb and flow. That's what you need on the tour schedule. So I hope that all of this is kind of a realization for the PGA Tour, that maybe having the same event 14 or 18 times in the course of a season is in fact not a good thing. And there's something to be learned from that. All right, finally, just a minute here. Well, the PGA Championship field, it came out earlier in the week, 156 players. There are 154 that are known. There are two spots being held for the winners of the Truist Championship and the Myrtle Beach Classic, if they're not already exempt. Odds are at least one of them is going to be exempt, if not both, but already, and then they'll figure that out. Sudarshan Yellamaraju is the first alternate. Max Homa was originally. He got in. Winfield Mickelson, WD'd. Again, he's only played one tournament this year. LIV Golf South Africa, which I suspect he thought might have been the last LIV Golf tournament, and then has not played. I have no inkling on what is going on with the personal family matter that he's dealing with. I have no idea. Not a concept. Hopefully, it's something that he can deal with successfully. I know that the guy is a pariah in a lot of golf circles now, but at a human level, I don't want someone to go through horrible things. So we'll have to see about that, but certainly respect his wishes and hope he does okay, and what's going on is okay for him and his family. But we've got a really good feel. We got all the top 50. We basically got all the top 100 in the world. This is what the PGA Championship does. It gets them to a much stronger field, even including the 20 players who qualify as PGA of America professionals. And they kind of balance out having those players who typically don't stand a chance compared to having the top 100 in the world. It's a pretty good trade-off. It actually kind of works for them. One of the things they do very, very well is making sure they get as many of the best players in the world invited to the tournament as humanly possible out of that top 100. It's a good move on their part. And then you have your 20 professionals. So now you have 36 spots for various players for various reasons. And that all kind of works itself out pretty nicely. So we should have a good field of Ronimink. We will be up there for part of the week. Next week, I'm also going to Cincinnati on Tuesday to play in a pro-am for the LPGA's Kroger Queen City Championship out in Cincinnati. We'll talk to some players for the Road to French Lick, playing with Brendan Sweeney. We're going to have a great time out there. Probably try to do a show of some kind out there, but we'll see how all of that works out. That's going to do it for us on this episode of the show. Thank you so much for watching or listening. We'll be back next week with another slate of shows. Try and do two of these a week.
Monday and Thursday. We're going to try and time this up to the break newsletter, as I mentioned.

0: which I send out every Monday and Thursday, even though I'm actually going to send it out today. We're trying to square these things up a little bit better now with high school golf season having ended. 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And you can find Golf News Net on those services at Golf News Net, as well as on TikTok. We're over there now. I'm Ryan Ballingy. Thank you for watching or listening. We will catch you next week right here on 204s.
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0: fescue, and dunes. Wherever the game takes you.
1: Hi, everybody. Welcome to Two of the First. It is May 1st, 2026. I am now 43 years and a day. I'm Ryan Ballinger. Great to have you with us. We're presented by our friends at Fescue and Dunes. FescueandDunes.com. We'll tell you a little bit about them later on in the show. We've got plenty to get to on this episode. Planned to do it yesterday, but a long week of high school golf coaching, four matches in 4 days. Nice little birthday present. Really entertaining match yesterday with the boys. And we'll get to that another time on a different show. But news comes across that LIV Golf has officially lost its funding of the Saudi Public Investment Fund. They've sunk in somewhere between $5 and $8 billion, depending on what you can see publicly versus what you're guessing is the money that's been sunk into the American LLC, a version of LIV, as opposed to what's publicly available through Document House over in the UK for their international version of a company. Either way, it's a lot of money. And this kind of confirms what I think people already knew. I think people in LIV certainly knew it as of Mexico City and knew this was happening. I think some people actually knew it before then, if you made me kind of put my tinfoil hat on, with Bryson at South Africa getting emotional and Phil deciding to play South Africa, even though he's played nothing else this season. And, you know, didn't even play the Masters, right? But decided to play LIV South Africa. I wonder if that tells us something. But nevertheless, now that we know LIV Golf no longer has that Saudi funding moving forward, LIV Golf has made a couple of announcements. Yasser Al-Rumayyan, who's the chairman of the Public Investment Fund of Saudi Arabia, he is gone from the board. He is no longer the chairman of the board. He has been replaced by a couple of different independent directors. And those guys are basically kind of turnaround artists. They're people who are appointed to the board as consultants who have this position to be able to kind of authorize big changes to LIV if they can make them. And they are putting out a hopeful tone that they can go find truly billions of dollars in investment that they need to be able to keep this.

by the Strategic Sports Group, who committed already $1.5 billion to PGA Tour Enterprises, which is the for-profit subsidiary of PGA Tour Inc. You know, the membership-based not-for-profit has a for-profit subsidiary, and that's what Strategic Sports Group threw at them, $1.5 billion at a $20 billion valuation. And they can commit more, another $1.5 billion at really any time to this organization, right? So they're basically playing for 15% of PGA Tour Enterprises. You would be getting basically all of LIV, but all of the headaches if you invested that amount of money into LIV, right? You're going to be burning through basically $1.5 billion a year at this point under the current model. You would have to scale it back dramatically to even think about making money. You'd have to cut purses pretty substantially, more toward like, I don't know, $10 million, not $30 million a tournament. You'd have to cut expenses on build out. You probably have to get away from some American venues that you're paying a lot of money to and go to more international places where maybe you pay less money in markets where you don't have as much access. Problem is you lose then access to the American sports fan. And that's really the biggest problem for LIV, other than that everything just costs so much that they do, is that they don't have that kind of access to the American sports fan in the numbers and in the financials that they need. If they were drawing seven figures per tournament, every day of a tournament, particularly the ones on the weekend on Fox, they might be able to start to draw an argument that it's worth the investment, right? The NWSL, WNBA, Professional Women's Hockey League, like these leagues have really developed an audience on television because they found TV partners. And as a result,

probably too big of a job, but we'll see. I know a lot of people were dancing on graves yesterday and the day before that about where Liv is and how it is financially in very dire straits. But there's still that, you know, so you're saying there's a chance kind of moment where I guess there's a very minuscule chance that this somehow works out. And they, you know, I hate the phrase pulling inside straight, but that this works out in some fashion. So I'm going to go to Liv Golf, Virginia next week. I've never been to a Liv event. Kind of want to get a sense of what the vibe is like, you know, from the participants, from staff, all that stuff. I want to kind of understand what's going on here now that the reality is publicly clear and they've known this for a while. The writing's been on the wall. So what is all that going to look like? So we'll talk about that next week. Probably go down there a couple mornings. We still have our last week of the golf season, but I'll still go down there and get a sense of what's happening on the ground and try to figure it out from there. But some things to remember, Liv players under contract cannot besmirch Liv, which means they're not going to be in violation of the contract, right? You're also not really able to get out of your contract unless Liv tells you they're planning to shut down. There are clauses in these guys' contracts giving them basically a 20-day out. If Liv says it's shutting down, then you can basically go to Liv and say, I want out of my deal in 20 days, and there's no questions asked. And that was in Taylor Gooch's contract from back when he sued the PGA Tour to try to get the FedEx Cup playoffs as he was transitioning over to Liv Golf. So we know that there are outs for players for that reason.

X, Y, and Z happens, whatever that is. And I don't know what that would be, but it probably wouldn't be the same punishment that Brooks Koepka got. Koepka got out of his contract willingly. He never sued the PGA Tour. Everyone kind of seems to like him. That's not necessarily the case with Rahm and Bryson and Cam Smith. So I don't think they would get the same sweetheart deal. And then everybody else would probably get the, well, go play better, see you in Q school kind of messaging, or go play DP World Tour, see if you can get through the race to Dubai that way. But we'll cross that bridge when we get to it. Those options are actively being explored. I'm sure that that's kind of the job of an agent to handle the what ifs of these types of things. And then we'll see from there what happens next week. You know, we know the LIV New Orleans event is gone, so now there's a huge gap between the June events in Spain and the United Kingdom. We'll see what happens there. I think there's still a lot to happen here, and probably in a relatively quick time frame. But that now that we kind of know for sure that the Saudi Public Investment Fund is done with LIV Golf and they've written off their loss, it's almost impossible to imagine certainly that kind of money coming back into the product from someone else's pocket. So we'll see what happens there. All right, I want to make a switch over to this concept I kind of alluded to, I think, on the Tuesday show. And that is this idea that the PGA Tour has a scheduling problem, right? We are playing our second signature event this week. By we, I mean the PGA Tour, not me personally. And they're playing the Cadillac Championship this week at Trump Doral in Florida on the Blue Monster. And this is the second signature event in 3 weeks. There will be another one next week at the Truist Championship at Quail Hollow. And then you've got

the day with Trump. I mean, Trump called him out in a speech, like interrupted himself from talking as he does, and called out Rory McIlroy for winning the Masters. So, you know, different for anyone who's thinking it was a political statement, you might want to reconsider that thought. That said, Scottie Scheffler is not playing next week at Quail Hollow. He doesn't like playing the week before a major, and he was asked about that heading into the week, and he gave a judicious answer. You know, he towed the line very well and just saying, hey, I'm trying to kind of manage opportunities. There are so many, putting in that kind of positive spin. And he's right. There are so many positive opportunities for players like him to go play events for enormous sums of money, most of them with no cut, no threat of not cashing at all. And for him, a guy incredibly talented, he can pretty much assure himself a top 15 finish at will right now on the PGA Tour. So him not playing Quail Hollow is a personal decision to take a week off, get ready for the PGA Championship title defense at Aronimink, and then he's going to play after that, right? He's going to play in Texas, and then he's going to play Memorial, then he's going to take a week off, then it's going to be U.S. Open, then it's Travelers, right? So that's another big stretch, but not nearly as concentrated as we have. So here's my fix for this situation that was created in part because the Cadillac Championship was concocted, right? No one wants to be in Miami in basically after this week. South Florida is really rough in terms of just comfort and climate from May through September. Just not doable, right? You have your window in February, March, and April, maybe beginning of May, that's starting to push it, to make this event happen. But you've got a Florida swing that has API, has the players, and then this isn't part of the Florida swing officially, but it is really obviously a Florida event. So what do you do to try to accommodate that in a schedule where it sounds like the PGA Tour is going to start a little bit later? They've gotten rid of the Century as the first event in February or in January, the beginning of January, and they've gotten rid of the Sony Open in Hawaii the week after. So they're going to start, at least currently as framed, with the American Express in the middle of January. That shortens up the window of the season. And you've got through the end of the FedEx Cup playoffs

last one. And I don't mean the last major. I mean the last tournament of the PGA Tour season. I think the season, the FedEx Cup season, should end with the PGA Championship. It should take what we have now, known as the FedEx Cup playoffs, and move them up into July and early August. And the reason I say that is because July, after the Open Championship, into the FedEx Cup playoffs, is kind of a quagmire on the schedule. No offense to the tournaments in Minnesota and in Michigan. Those tournaments are well-run and well-attended and well-supported. However, they don't draw the best fields. They draw 10 to 12 top 50 players, maybe 15 to 16, now that there are fewer players who get in the playoffs. But those are weak points on the schedule. If you move

0: kind of straddling June and July. I don't think that that necessarily has to change, but I think I would do that if I were the future competition committee and Brian Rolapp with the PGA Tour. I think it brings everything together. I think it makes it clear for everybody. If you're going to start the year with a little bit later, you start with the Century. That's your signature event. Then you've got Amex for your first full field event. Then, as the current 2027 schedule is constructed, you get right into signature events. You know, you've got Century, which is a signature, but as we know them, signature events. You've got Pebble Beach, and then right after that, you've got Riviera. Bang, bang, like three big events in 4 weeks, 5 weeks. And then you've got the Waste Management Phoenix Open, which isn't a signature event, but it's a huge event unto itself. You come out the gate strong, right? And then you're playing the rest of February. Figure that all out, right? But before you know it, it's the end of February, and you're starting your March Florida swing. You've got two signature events. You've got good tournaments. Whatever happens with PGA National, Cognizant, we're not sure what's going to happen there. But you also have Valspar, which is well-supported. The players love it. It's well-attended. At that point, if you kind of figure out how to address Detroit and Minnesota, and I think you could make it part of a swing of sites that you move through for either the BMW Championship or for the FedEx St. Jude Championship, because you can't be playing when it's hotter than hell in Memphis in July and August. Figure out how to move those around. Create a rotation for those. I've always argued for rotations for all of the FedEx Cup playoff events, but certainly for the first two. And now you've got all of these things solved. You've got a banger schedule, no duds. Everything's great. It's a great run from basically the middle of January through the end of August. Let's do it. I think it would be great. So let me know what you think about that. All right, we're going to wrap up the show with just a quick heads up. I'm going to be on the road. I'm going to be at the PGA Championship for a little bit that week. But before, the appetizer is going to be playing in a pro-am for the LPGA's Kroger Queen City Championship out in Cincinnati. Really, really excited about that. I'm going to be playing with my buddy Brendan Sweeney from the French Lick Resort. We don't know who we're playing with yet. The day of the event is May the 13th. So we'll find out about that at a pairing party on Tuesday. You get to play with two pros, 9 and 9. It'll be a fun stuff. We'll do all kinds of content around it. We'll put that out on socials, whether that's at Golf Newsnet or at Ryan Ballingy Golf on Instagram and Facebook as well. That's going to do it for us today on the show. Thanks so much for watching or listening. I appreciate it. Get a hold of me, Ryan, at thegolfnewsnet.com. It's just mentioned on social media, either Golf Newsnet or Ryan Ballingy or Ryan Ballingy Golf. We'll be back with another show next week. Have a great weekend, everybody. Hope you enjoy, whether you're watching the golf, Kentucky Derby, doing nothing at all, playing some golf yourself. Have a great time out there. We'll catch you next week right here on 2 of the First.
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0: game starts here. Okay, guys, we're glad that you're both here. John, where are you working at now these days?
1: Applebrook Golf Club, still in Malvern, Pennsylvania.
0: All right.
1: One heck of a golf community, by the way. Our region is full of some unbelievable golf courses. But great place. They take great care of me. Membership is phenomenal. Thank you, folks, for being so nice to me there. But it's cool.
0: All right. And he has an app in the works that we will talk about in a little bit, too. But, I mean, what kind of a season? The season's winding down for you, isn't it? And it's winding up for Jeff, because it's almost getting to the point where it's going to be cool enough to play golf in Arizona.
2: You know, it's winding down in Arizona in the mountains, and soon to be winding up in Southern California in Palm Springs. Uh-huh. It'll be, I get a little bit of a break right now, but then I'm pedal to the metal, man.
1: Yeah, I don't have a off season whatsoever. We have a beautiful indoor, and I teach a full schedule 12 months a year. You know, as I'm getting older, I'll be taking a little bit more time off throughout the year, but it's full tilt 12 months.
0: A lot. There's a golf course Jeff is familiar with in Southern Indiana, where they were struck, their clubhouse was struck by lightning 3 years ago and burned completely. And they took the opportunity to build a state of the art clubhouse.
1: Nice.
0: And in it, they have, excuse me, a complete room with simulators. And even during the season, you can book around on the simulators if you don't feel like having the time or whatever to actually play the course. But that seems to be the new thing now. Most golf courses are allowing or building indoor golf facilities for their membership and their customers. You see that happening a lot?
1: If you know what to do with it, you get more reps, and you can simulate the golf course somewhat. You can turn the wind on, for instance. You can play holes. You get more reps with feedback of what you really did with the golf club rather than what you think you did or what you tried to do. So it's a pretty cool. It's you know, a few years ago when I first got there, you know, the debate was, can you get better indoors? And the you know, my obvious answer was, of course. And then one of my boys went out and won a huge tournament without having stepped outdoors until that tournament.
0: Early
1: spring. So you can learn a lot indoors.
0: It's been a while since.
1: You don't become dependent on the feedback. You have to learn from the feedback, not just depend on it.
0: That's true. It's been a while since I've tried, and I'm sure there have been substantial improvements since I've played on a simulator, but will they ever be able to get a simulation of putting down?
2: Oh boy. They're pretty close now.
0: Are they?
2: Yeah. Not the simulator themselves, but the putting platforms that are out there. JD and I have been talking about different ones that are out there, and they can make the floor move and create break. And they've got them up to 16 feet long now. So, you know, you can do an awful lot of things. If you could combine the simulator ball tracking to that putting and have that floor change to match the green that's in the putting simulator, in the simulator, mm-hmm. Oh boy, we got ourselves year-round business. Yeah. We got ourselves year-round golfers.
1: There are, you know, you got Sam Putlab ball projection.
2: Yep.
1: Ball tracking from Quintic.
2: Mm-hmm.
1: Putt view. Zen Green Stage now has a 20 footer, which
2: they do have a 20 now.
1: But the only problem is, like, for me, you know, the 20, like, I can go 16 across this room. Mm-hmm. I can't fit it in my work teaching bay, but at home I could do it. I wanted the 20 footer, which would be perfect, but they're not really nuts about you hitting golf balls on it. You can at Congressional, they hit golf balls. You know, put a mat, the mat I have here now, put it on top of it, but it's not really made for. So I am considering strongly right now.
2: At that point, aren't you trading in your force plates? You know, aren't they embedded? And then now you try to do that with the moving stage.
1: Well,
2: wouldn't that be difficult?
1: what they're talking about now.

0: is Swing Catalyst. That's my company, not yours, right. Your competitor, but that's okay. They have integrated with Zen Green Stage.
1: Yeah.
0: And apparently it syncs with the TrackMan simulator, shows the lie, and the Green Stage will go to the lie. Either that's there now or it's being made. Wow. So that you have constant lies. So, and they want me to put in here a Green Stage and the putting green. I'm like, okay. Apparently they think golf pros make $1 million a year.
1: I was going to say, John, you're the only one in the country that could afford that.
0: Man.
1: Yeah, that's a wonderful piece of technology. John, Ashton, as you asked about this, these simulators, 5-10 years ago, the technology wasn't quite there. Mm-mm. And every year the technology gets better and more impressive. We go to the PGA show every year to see these things. And JD and I are walking around scratching our head going, where are we going to come up with the money for this? JD just decides, well, is it in my right pocket or my left pocket? Am I going to get into, or is it in the back pocket? I don't know, but the technology and the reason that these things are just blossoming all over the place is because the technology is good enough now. It used to be really not so good, right? Mm-hmm. In its infancy, it just wasn't so good, but everything gets better over time. And all these technology companies, the graphics are better, the ball tracking is better, the club tracking is better. We have lots more evidence. And then people have decided to pour money into it to say, we can make businesses out of this. And they have. You know, you look at the ball tracking things, you see them at the Topgolf type of facilities out there, and you see a lot of this stuff outdoors, and then you see it show up on a screen, and people have loved the gamification of this. But the gamification is no good if the data is bad. And so every time the companies that are out there, all they're looking for is to make their stuff more accurate and more visually appealing. And if they can do it, wow, we're lucky, because now we can teach wherever we want to year round. Like John is in the North, he's in the Northeast in Philadelphia, mm-hmm. and he's got a year round gig and he's got a year round thing at home.
2: Yeah. Yeah. I just got an email the other day. There's a place opening up in downtown Louisville that has, I think they said 13 simulator bays, and it's basically a bar/restaurant/ let's go play golf place.
1: Yeah. Mm-hmm.
2: And I haven't had a chance to check it out yet, but judging from the feedback I've gotten from some friends, it's a wonderful place, and it's always crowded. And you really need to call, you know, a couple weeks in advance for a tea time. And it's really popular. I don't think it's a flash in the pan either, because the golf got Elk Run that put the new simulators in their new clubhouse. They're always booked, even, you know, in the middle of summertime, when you'd think most people would rather be out playing golf outdoors.
1: You know, look, humidity,
2: obviously cool.
1: Fight for a tee time. You know, there's enough people around that want this feedback if it's good enough. And what JD said earlier was so accurate, is you get more reps.
2: Exactly.
1: So, yeah, you get better.
2: Yeah.
1: Just from that alone, if you get good feedback and the visuals are good and you can track data and you can look at these results and you get more reps, of course you're getting better.
2: Yeah. I mean, they've got play modes and practice modes and all the good stuff, right?
0: Jeff has seen it. Even after we explain this kind of stuff to folks and make it very graphically clear, they still don't quite grasp the fact that the ball takes off very largely toward the club face, not the club path. So they think that their path is pushing the ball to the right, but now they have the data that says, oh no, your path was actually left. Your mm-hmm. face was right, so it took off right,
1: off to the right,
0: swung left, and that helps people kind of go, okay, wait a minute. It changes sort of their opinion, understanding about why the ball goes where it goes, having that feedback.
1: Yeah.
0: And it's, boy, imagine practicing and making the literal opposite sense of the feedback.
2: Exactly.
0: And that's what they do on the golf course.
2: John Dunnigan is our guest. Jeff Smith, of course. We have two of the best golf instructors/coaches, whatever you want to call them, in the world with us here. And we're coming right back with both of them here on Those Weekend Golf Guys. Hang out.
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1: The game doesn't end at the 18th hole. It simply changes scenery. Crafted for the enduring tradition of the links. Refined for the unrelenting demands of the day. Fescue and dunes. Wherever the game takes you.
2: And we are back, just as promised. We are those Weekend Golf Guys. I'm John Ashton. He is Jeff Smith. John Dunnigan is our guest. And John, you have an app that you've been working on for quite a while, too, about to make its debut. Do you know?
3: It's called the Practice Coach Golf. Well, and that the idea of that is it won't be the only sport we do. Okay. What it uses is Dr. Will Wu. He's my partner, and he's a PhD in motor learning and control, which is how you acquire skills and how you display them on the golf course when it counts. And then me, with my 40, now 3 years of coaching experience, we kind of mash our stuff up together, like our Skilled Coaching Alliance coaching program, to help people get what we

0: itself.
1: Course, practice tee, indoor simulator. We've got that all covered. It's not like the normal where, okay, go do this drill, which is lovely, but that's sort of like, we would call that a light level. Mm-hmm. But this is, do this drill, your feedback from it will alter sort of the recipe of your practice ingredients, if you will, okay, how to put it together. So there's, right now, I don't think there's much out there that actually continues to iterate upon use of the app. We get to help you improve over time rather than, you know, like a quick fix, which is quick and temporary by definition. Mm-hmm. That seems, you know, for the competitive golfer, that's going to be fairly indispensable because they'll just start hitting balls without a plan.
2: You know, the plan that a lot of people don't want is the one they have to make themselves, but they'll follow one. When people see what you've built, that you could see where this will go, they'll follow it because they understand that that's a roadmap to success and they can see it. But people will not make one on their own and stick to it. They're too lazy.
1: I'm going to call it, they don't have a well-disciplined approach.
0: I like his better.
1: It's hard to know what to do when you don't know what to do. You just start hitting, and then the next thing you do, you start trying to fix this. Basically, you've just practiced for an hour, and you have nothing to take home with you and go, hey, I learned this.
2: I think you've exercised for an hour.
1: We call. I'm going to go to the gym and get in shape today. That ain't going to happen.
0: You ever worry that this stuff might put you guys out of business?
1: Well,
0: if the AI gets too good?
1: People are always going to need better, and they're always going to need proper direction. Like when it comes down to, I'm having a difficulty with this section. Now, it's going to push them toward a specific type of drill, but they're going to need a coach to know, well, what do you want me to work on in my golf swing? There are some attempts at that now, using a single camera capture, which is okay, right? But the what to improve is not the hard part. It's the how to go about and learn it and how to take it to the golf course.
0: Yeah, that's the problem that most of us amateurs have, is in the old days when we got the information we wanted to use from the back of a magazine and we didn't understand what it said to begin with, but then we tried to translate it and do it. Like you said, we didn't know what we didn't know. So how are you going to do it right if you don't know how to do it right?
1: You get lucky.
0: Yeah, not often.
1: You guess right. It does happen. It does. I mean, if you have unlimited time, you can just beat it out of the dirt. That doesn't work for some people either. They get very strong hands, but not necessarily very super skilled at golf. It's having a plan of attack to actually get better when it counts.
0: From my personal experience, I just want to jump in here. And if you have a modicum of ability to begin with and a desire to get better and an ability to listen, if you stand in front of either of these two gentlemen or any of their ilk, you will definitely get mo better, period.
2: You know, there's things that we do to get better. What most people don't do is go back and reevaluate their practice or reevaluate what their habits are. We are creatures of habit. Somebody will say, well, I'm going to go to the range today and I'm going to hit a bucket of balls. What are you going to do with them? And how are you going to know? Did you hit shots that you were trying to hit? Did you give yourself a variety, at least to have a variety, so that when you need to hit a shot here or there, that you actually have practiced that, done it sometime? We all know the answer to that is no. You really didn't go about it in some manner. You're just out there whipping balls and you're reacting to the last one that you hit. Didn't like that one. So you're going to try to do it differently. And you think it's always in your golf swing, and it may or may not be. You know, you're going to go about it in that kind of fashion. And I don't want to say it's a waste of time, but there's an awful lot of people out there getting better without doing it that way.
0: When I was getting fit for that PXG driver, I was having a problem with a couple of swings where I was hitting it on the heel. Now, had I been by myself, I would not have had any idea what I was doing to cause that. But there was a pro with a TrackMan standing right behind me, and he told me exactly what I was doing wrong. I never would have surmised that in the backswing, my hands were moving just a tad forward, causing the club to come down not the way I had set up in the takeaway. I knew we wouldn't have known that the feedback is absolutely 110% important if you're going to get better. If you go out and just smack a bucket of balls, you don't know what you did incorrectly.
1: Yeah, that's why I think the kids, the college kids are coming out of college so damn good. Mm-hmm. They're already ready because they haven't, you know, the technology has allowed them to skip an enormous amount of misinformed practice.

0: practice. So they just haven't wasted as much time as guys my age may have done without. I mean, well, I grew up in the days of the opposite ball fight law, so that was cool.
1: Right. Oops.
0: So yeah, right. So that having that right there in front of you now for the kids who are 8 years old, they have that, you know, younger. Yeah. And there's no time wasted wondering why the ball went where it went. That makes it easy. Then you take that and you put some video to see something about the way the golfer orients him or himself in the swing, and you go, ah, your club is coming this way. Or no, you are moving your club this way because your club doesn't go anywhere by itself.
2: Right.
0: And now if we do this, our club might come this way. And you go right through the layers. Well, you know, so I think Jeff does very similar to me with this. Okay. And we call it, what's wrong with your golf shots? Okay. My golf shot is a heel slice. Okay. Right. Now, how is your golf club? How are you using the golf club on the ball to create that? Okay. And then what might you do different? Now we have a problem right there. So this is what I call this a scientific method of golf. Right? I got a problem. I hit one more heel slice, I'm gonna break something. Right?
2: Yeah. Been there.
0: Well, so now I'm gonna try to do something different with my golf club. Right? So now I gotta test this new hypothesis. And this is about getting it right the next ball, not after the first ball. So it's about this time. Okay. I hypothesize if I do this with my golf stick in my hand, that the ball might do that. What's wrong with most people who play golf?

0: Lightweight comfort and stable performance. You'll notice the difference. Change your shoes, change your game. Squares.
1: The game doesn't end at the 18th hole. It simply changes scenery. Crafted for the enduring tradition of the links. Refined for the unrelenting demands of the day. Fescue and dunes. Wherever the game takes you.
2: And we are back again, those weekend golf guys. I am John Ashton, Jeff Smith, Golf Magazine Top 100 teacher, and then John Dunnigan, Top 50, Golf Digest, Top 100, Golf Magazine, accolades all over the place. And you were about to explain more in detail this whole scientific approach, man.
3: We left off with this idea of, okay, I'm going to try to do this. That's your intention. Right. And see what happens. There's our hypothesis. Now we're going to pay attention during the swing, okay? We're going to give up our attachment to hitting the ball well. The ball's just sitting there. If I move the club in the right height, in the right direction, guess what I'm going to get for free? The golf ball, because I might not have the club face yet.
2: Okay. All right.
3: So I had a

0: and what they can do and what they can't do. So many people, John, you're an example of this. You know, you're a golfer, and at one point you remember that your body used to be able to do X, and now it no longer can do X. It's a little different shape than it used to be, a little different strength than it used to be. The joints don't work the same anymore, you know? And so there's these things, and we make these little adjustments, and we have to figure out as coaches per player, what do we need to do and how much of it do they need?
1: Very interesting point on that. There's a guy named Franz Bosch who's a movement expert. And he says the body has little interest in what the coach says about how to move, something like that. So this summer, I got a compliment from my daughter.
0: Wow.
1: That's a miracle.
0: She's not even 20 yet.
1: Yeah. Almost. Gosh, unbelievable.
0: I know. That means she's a teenager. Telling her father that something is good.
1: She said, you've been playing really good for like a year and a half. And I have. And one of my boys, who's terribly good at golf, and he videotapes me on the golf course. I'm like, okay, I am definitely quitting golf. I look at my golf swing and it looks just atrocious, except the golf ball is flying beautiful. It is solid. The ball flight is almost virtually dead straight. And I played like that until I tore my rotator cuff again. And it goes to tell you that despite the golfer's individual constraints, we can still get them to get the club on the golf ball very, very, very effectively.
2: Right.
1: That's what we're supposed to be doing. And that's what the golfers, I would say, the golfers that are normal people are too often chasing a swing look or a swing style.
0: Right.
1: And hoping that magically confers a club path and a club face and a club contact with the ball that works. And I'm not sure that's totally true.
2: I have a buddy that I play golf with who studies his shadow in his practice swings. And judges how he's supposed to swing by how his shadow looks.
1: If you were trying to stop swaying, you put your back to the sun and get the feel. You watch your head or hips in the shadow, and you see it's not moving to get the feel. Right, you get a little amplification of the feel, and then have that feel on a golf swing, but your buddy probably does that and then ignores it during the swing anyways.
2: Yeah, I'm sure. Yeah.
0: Probably so.
2: It doesn't help him any.
0: You know, in this teaching that we do and this coaching that we do, our job is to help the players find out just how much of something they need. You know, I think John and I've talked about this, like I mentioned earlier, ad nauseum for years, is that what are we trying to do? We're trying to be effective, which means how much of this do you need versus how much of that do you need to be effective, to get the job done, to repeat it. And, you know, I don't know who coined the phrase, but John and I have long since talked about, you know, just like Goldilocks, a little bit too much of something might be too hot. Not enough of something might be too cold, but there's a just right in there somewhere. And it almost applies to just pretty much anything that's golf swing related. We could be talking about stance width. We could be talking about how much you flare your feet out. We could talk about how your hand turns over one way or another. Your other hand turns over one way or another. There's just so much that we could say, maybe just a little bit more of that. What's the ball telling us?
1: Yeah.
0: You know, John, you've been using that for a long time too.
2: Yeah.
1: I have seen something. And it's been years and years that I've been talking about that stuff. It turns out that an awful lot of people, and I just said something so bad the other day to a young lady. I said, you know what? You women are a pain in the butt. And she looked at me like, I said, here's the deal. You guys are like hyper perfectionists. I want to get this thing exactly right now.

0: This happened just this weekend. The ball goes too far right. Well, that's no good. I go, no. That's super good. You just found out that this correction got you all the way over to here. And that data point is a fundamental part of learning. If you don't get that data point because you're too much of a pain in the butt about trying to hit it exactly here, it's going to take forever to learn. So you then you can Goldilocks and find your way. And that's one that you could actually use on any human to find out how it affects the club delivery. It's a really cool thing. It's a really cool thing.
1: Meaning she found out what it was that needed to change.
0: Yeah,
1: like you said, the data point, but then you can adjust the amount.
0: She was too hot toward the hook.
1: Right.
0: She went over to and sliced it. That's no good. That's really good.
1: Yeah.
0: And then found her way. It was very, very, very, very, very cool. And that kid had done a complete 180 with her golf swing, right? But now I'm hitting it like this. I go, okay, fine. Let's just play with this a little bit. And then she, even up through the driver was unbelievable. And the driver had been giving her the most fits. But we got there not by trying to get it right, but by trying to get it subtly to, well, it's always subtle because there's nothing big in golf. No. Every little tiny thing you do is big, right?
2: Yeah. It turns into big, yeah.
0: Yeah. But she got that through Goldilocks rather than trying to get it right.
1: Finding just right.
0: Yeah.
1: Yeah, right.
0: You can't start there, baby.
1: That's right. You got to get there eventually, however, if you just do it right. We'll be right back. We've got more with two of the best golf instructors in the world. John Dunnigan is our guest. Jeff Smith, he's always here. And we all will be right back. Hang out.
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0: traffic cone to the course with us? Because that just sounds like a fantastic way to get the rhythm and the direction down.
1: Well, it actually really is. Maybe you start with it with the ball teed up. With her irons, that one girl did not. She had the ball on the ground. But it's really getting the idea that what I tell people, do you ever drive a car? Well, I drive home on back roads, no light anywhere except headlights. And if I'm driving my way home, I go around one of these curves and there is a deer in the middle of the road. I'm getting the deer.
0: Right.
1: Because the deer is in the middle of the road and I'm driving on it. Well, the golf ball is in the middle of the road. If I drive my bus on that road, the path of

0: Yeah.
1: You know, and I can't read. I cannot read a book for fun. It just feels like to me like such a waste of time.
0: My wife has this label for my friends. These are my golf nerd friends. You know, JD's up at the top of the list on that one, right? I got a handful of them. You know, I got these PhD biomechanists that John and I have in our phones that we call them on the phone and we talk to them and we ask them stuff. And, you know, they get to expound upon what they know. You know, it's really pretty interesting how all that plays out. But what John's talking about in the golf ball and in the focal points of it, you know, I call them focus pills for all the kids that I work with because they can't pay attention to anything for very long, right? And I'll put it on the ground. And I'll say, okay, here's your little focus pill. I want you to make that blade of grass that's sitting right in front of that. I want you to make that

0: It's the way the golf club is swinging that really is. Otherwise, don't you think at this point, every professional golfer would swing the club the exact same way?
1: Yeah, they would.
0: It's
1: But yet.
0: variation. I think the interesting thing is that the variation in the best players in the world is phenomenally wide, wider than normal people. And they think that that's because those guys are special. Maybe it's because those guys are swinging the way that they're.

0: seen so many people with some very physically not gifted people and some people that are handicapped. You know, I've worked with the people with, you know, guys with arm and guys with leg and, you know, different things, and they still can get it done. And it is not what you would see in some stinky book, you know, that was written back in the wherever's on how to swing a club. It's an amazing thing that how the brain and body work together. John called it right. It is the system, the human system.
1: In the 2 minutes we have left, if we can, because I know a lot of people probably a little bit confused. I'm not supposed to look at the ball. Can you encapsulate in like 2 minutes how to ease into this?
2: Look toward the golf ball. That's fine.
1: Okay.
2: I would have you experiment with looking behind the golf ball, 6 inches, sort of from the inside of the ball, and make sure you see the comet's tail blur of the club head come over the golf ball in this direction. So now you're looking toward the ball, but you're looking for the path. What Jeffrey said about, hey, you know what? I want you to make your golf club go right past ball, but hit the ground over here on this side. These kind of things. So they can look toward the golf ball, right? You have attention and intention, right? But your attention is on swinging in this direction for the ball. Okay. Or hitting the ground here. And then when you inevitably fail, it's not that it doesn't work. You didn't get the club in the right direction at the right elevation. Now, this has nothing to do with club face. You're going to have to do some club face. But as far as hitting the golf ball solidly, it is amazing how easily your brain will start to move you better when the intention is to hit the ground in the right spot.
1: Okay.
2: Swing in the right direction. It's amazing. Because your brain ain't dumb. Like I tell all my guys, I don't care what your wife tells you, you ain't stupid. You're just not paying attention.
0: That's right.
1: Yeah, so I mean, that is the most important beginning to get the club going in the right direction, because you can't do that, then, you know, you should probably take up bridge or something. You know?
2: Yeah, we call that tic-tac-toe.
1: Tic-tac-toe. Okay.
0: How about a little shameless self-promotion from JD over here?
2: Yikes.
0: How do we find you?
2: Don't find me, please. I don't have any time.
1: He's busy enough.
2: So I am on Instagram, not nearly as much as I should. John Dunnigan. There's a Twitter, which I'm never on. That's why I call it Twitter still. Yeah. I have a whole bunch. I've got like 200 videos up on YouTube. There's a lot of cool stuff, but it's, you know, it's about how to go about learning it. So it's not the normal quick fix stuff. And I get some feedback from, oh, the guy talks too much. Well, I'm trying to help you actually learn rather than look for a quick tip, which gets you maybe through the next 15 minutes of practice, but that's about it.
1: Yeah.
2: And then we have the Skill Coaching Alliance for golf pros that are listening in. That is a program that Will Wu, PhD, brings his Olympic level skill acquisition business and combines it with my, you know, 43 years of coaching experience.

0: That's what I think.
1: And if you're looking for him on YouTube, it's Dunigan. Just like at that Irish pub down the street. Okay? Good. John, appreciate you coming back. And our door's always open. Come on in anytime. We appreciate it.
0: I always love hanging out with you, John and Jeff. Thank you very much for having me.
1: And we will be back next week with more right here on Those Weekend Golf Guys. And you do what John suggested, and you'll be much better the next time you go out and play some golf. This episode has been sponsored by Bet Online. The game starts here.
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5: 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At least I do. You're a little spotty, but you know, you hang in there. Yeah. It's fun. I love doing this and it's been awesome.
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Greetings and welcome, everybody, to Great American Golf. I'm Ray Adams, your caddy for the show. This has been fun for 25 years, 25 and a half years. I really hate to say that because it might date me a little bit. But then on the other hand, all the media people say, well, you've got to tell everybody your experience and how long you've been out there covering golf and going to the events and having all the players on your and key people on your radio show over the years. 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But I've had a ball doing it. Let's go for 2.5 more decades. TV the same. Where do you find me? Excuse me, you find me on Golf News Net

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They've got a big Mother's Day brunch special going on. And then you find out about their event venues for weddings and other events, the championship golf, the Le Legacy Golf Performance Center. All of that is there. And then I fumbled a bit. But another like word, I'm talking about Legends Bar and Grill. The Legends Bar and Grill is a mainstay here in Anthem, right in the Safeway parking lot. People come from miles around, though, to go to the Legends.

0: buddy
1: days to
0: who's,
1: behind. Yeah.
0: yep, our new buddy who's wearing Squares golf shoes is Christopher Reitan. Remind us who he is again, but I know he wears Squares.
1: Norway's finest. How's that?
0: Well, he's certainly one of, is there any other people from Norway?
1: Not that I've been associated with. I don't really. I haven't heard anybody other than him. But he's, well, take that back. Isn't there a guy by the name of Victor Hovland?

0: Lydia's in there. Melanie Green is in there. So we have a very nice leaderboard. I think this is going to be a fun tournament. And I'm just kind of going a little bit on the, down key today a little bit, because I think we're going to shape up to having some exciting Sunday golf on Mother's Day. What about you?
1: Yeah, I agree with that. And I when Jennifer was so strong by winning the Augusta Women's National Amateur, I thought that she could handle that golf course. She could about handle any golf course. And I just think that she's proven her she can do it. She's streaky, but she's not the closer that we think she could be. And she certainly can get there. She's very strong, doesn't make a lot of mistakes, and that's a big part of it. And that's the key thing in women's golf. When I watch the Asian players, they are so tremendously mechanically sound, and they stay within their own. They know their limitations, but their short games are incredible. And I'm just envious of the way they can loft those wedges in and from any yardage within easy range. And some of them are probably the best putters you're ever going to see. So that mechanically sound is what's keeping them in the top.

0: is we just finished the Turkish Open, and now they are in what, Belgium, are they, Paul?
1: Barcelona, don't cry for me, Barcelona.
0: Oh, yeah, they are. Wow. So lots going on the DP World Tour, and I saw where Jon Rahm blinked this week.
1: Yes.
0: Talk about it. Tell us what
1: Some
0: happened. Tell us what was going on at the time, and then what did he do that I say he blinked?
1: He was trying to get on the DP World Tour and was objecting to their fines and their mandates for the number of tournaments. I think it was the neighborhood of 13 different tournaments that he was objecting to. He didn't want to play in those, and he wanted to do his own schedule. He's an independent contractor, so he wanted to fight that, and he wanted to completely. So he had a long-standing pending appeal with them. And then when Liv changed, and we saw what happened to Liv with this not, hardly be on life support itself at the end of this year, and his ch funding changes, he wanted to find his way back to the tour, and he decided that he would blink first and agree to a settlement. We don't know exactly the details of the settlement, but he wanted to agree to find a way back to the DP World Tour. And because of that, he will have a pathway to the Ryder Cup on the European team.
0: I'll tell you what, it's unbelievable what's going on. I feel not only left in the dark, but I feel a lot of players are not happy on the tour. So let's get back to Ryan Ballingy's article today, because it's very, very interesting. He says there is a sameness to every LIV Golf event, and it's by design. They have a sponsor's name, LIV Golf, the location. Each tournament looks and feels about the same. He said a fan village, mostly for non-golf people or parents to hang out. The purse, the shotgun start. In many ways, it's good. If you like experience of LIV, then you'll have fun. In some ways, though, it's bad, because every event feels exactly the same, just at a different venue. Now he goes on. I fear the PGA Tour may be rushing toward the same thing with its plans to tighten the schedule and shorten the season. There are nine signature events in a 37-week slate that includes four majors, the Players, and I don't know why he put the Players, but he could have put, the Truest. The Players is just an elevated event like any of the others. And the FedEx Cup playoffs. All of those events have purses of around more than 20 million. It's 17 events of that stature in 36 weeks. A big event practically every other week. Yet it felt like the Cadillac Championship was overkill. There are a few reasons for that, being one of the three signature events in 4 weeks.

0: The dollars have entered into it. And the average person on the street is suffering right now at the pump as well as the dinner table. I do believe
1: They can't relate.
0: there's congestion and fatigue among the best players who don't want to come to a champion, a signature event. They could care less. They need to rest and get ready because they're looking at their schedule. How many weeks in a row do I want to play before that major championship? Scottie Scheffler is a perfect example of that. And Scottie's had 13 runners up in his career in a short period of time, but he's also be very careful because he wants to space.

your full potential. We're not just a golf destination. We're also the perfect backdrop for your dream wedding at our gorgeous award-winning Sierra Vista venue. Whether it's a birdie on the course or the perfect I do under the desert sun, Legacy Golf Resort creates memories that last a lifetime.

0: they
1: Mandate.
0: if they mandate the rollback. And then we've got Fred Ridley, who is from Augusta and the Masters, and he's advocating the rollback. I think it's a done deal, and I don't know that the players, I don't know that the players could overcome that. I mean, I think if the
1: They
0: R.

0: All right, listen, we have a very special guest on with us right now. He's Bobby Boyd, and he's part of my Anthem Only segment. And I got to tell you, Bob, I love his company. 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Now, he is here in the North Valley of Phoenix, Arizona. 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It's owned and operated right here in the Anthem area, but he goes all over the North Valley. And Bobby, welcome to Great American Golf.
1: Well, thanks. Thanks for having me.
0: Yeah, it's so great to have you and your dad on as sponsors. Of course, Dave Newman.

0: Which are the single rider golf carts?
1: I have not. I have heard of them. They haven't come out in this area that I've seen. I don't know. I understand how, some people might like them, but I wonder about the actual comfort. 'Cause really, when you're out there golfing, for most of us, it's a casual sport. We're out there to have some fun, hit some good shots, and hang out with friends and meet new people too.
0: Right.
1: I don't know how much I like the single rider experience. I guess we'll see. We'll see if it takes around here.
0: Well, and on that note, they do save a time in play. They've done all the math, and they do, because if each person can go to their own ball, they're not driving all over crisscross. And I drove one, I'll tell you, I drove one and saw one.

0: and Mister System. The old model they used to make, a lot of people saw it, was very blocky and bulky, and it took up basically half of your windshield. Well, they streamlined it and componented the system, so now you just have a spray nozzle with a fan mounted on either side of the front part of the
1: Wow.
0: golf cart, and then all the components are built in underneath the front dash and underneath the seat, so you really don't see anything else. I've been doing a lot of those actually coming up. Got a few of them coming up soon for install.
1: All right.
0: It takes a little bit to do, but I can normally get them done in a day if I take the cart with me.
1: What's the number one accessory that you install on golf carts for people?
0: The number one accessory that I install, it's probably a tie between the front storage baskets, right? The new ones that go right in front of the windshield over your dashboard. A lot of people love the storage baskets, gives you extra room for gloves, store your phone, any extra stuff there. The other one is honestly a second cooler on the passenger side.
1: Oh, really?
0: Yep. As far as regular accessories, everybody has a cooler on the one side, but when it hits our heat that we're about to get, people want to stock up on water and keep an ice cold. So I do a lot of coolers on the second side.
2: Bobby, I got
1: Very
2: a
0: cool.
2: question for you.
1: Go ahead,
2: Sure.
1: Bob.
2: I'm very familiar, obviously, with two different brands in my part of the world and working with the PGA of America and Club Car and EasyGo. How are those two big brands holding their own in the industry from what you can see?
0: Well, from what I see, they're holding their own fairly well, just from the fact of the comfort and the quality. So they're a when you're getting an EasyGo, which is what most people up in here in our area in Anthem have, is the EasyGo models. They're just a much nicer ride. They're a better quality than a lot of the other brands that you see coming in. The more the newer brands, we'll call them. So they seem to be holding up well simply from that aspect.
2: Okay. Well, isn't that amazing? They're both from Augusta, Georgia.
0: Absolutely. And if you were on the East Coast, it's probably nothing but Club Car.
2: There's a lot of Club Car.
1: All right. You've been listening to Bobby Boyd. He is the owner and purveyor of North Valley Cart Care. And Bobby, thank you so much for joining today. We're going to keep pushing people in your direction and your website. I'm going to give you the final word. What should people know coming into summer?
0: Coming into summer, it is hot. You need to be checking your tire pressure. Because when that heat comes in, tire pressure goes up. You can ruin your tires that way. So keep an
1: Make
0: eye on
1: sure,
0: that.
1: get an extra cooler, hydrate well, get your sunscreen in there, put
0: Yep.
1: that
0: And
1: on as well.
0: if there's any questions, you can give us a call and we can come out and do that inspection for you and make sure you're ready for summer.
1: All right, that's it. You've been listening to Bobby Boyd. He is at North Valley Cart Care over at nvcartcare.com. 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Everybody loves Dave. And we're so glad that you guys are on board another year with us. And we'll have you on again soon. Thanks, Bobby, so much.
0: Sounds great. Thank you.

0: but to look sharp. 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All right, Bob, final word.
1: It's going to be interesting to see which golfer can walk the final green mile at the Quail Hollow, and that green mile is a daunting golf course, finishing three holes of 529 yards, 224 yard par three, and a 494 par 418. So it's going to be great to see which golfer can handle it, and I've always enjoyed watching it as they come down the stretch on that golf course.
0: I think it's going to be great. All right, I have a couple more sponsors I want to say thank you to. Bob, thank you so much for joining us. We'll be back on Monday. We hope Craig Renshaw can join us, and we'll be back with Dr. Bob for the Monday Golf Lifestyle Show, where we wrap up all of the weekend golf. And I've got to thank right here in my anthem-only segment, Homeland Brew Company. 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Make sure you get over there and have a look at Homeland Brew's website. And get in there and say hi to Mike and all the other people that are there and try out your favorite. And I also want to thank Halo. Halo says that you can say goodbye to pain. You know, there are, this is a family, major sports, Major League Baseball, big Olympic volleyball. Halo Wellness is a company that is in Scottsdale, Arizona. People from all over the country go there, and they have a strength training program. They have a wellness program. They have a pain mitigation program. 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Thanks for being a part. And when I come back with you on the Monday Golf Lifestyle Show,

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0: wedges. It's literally, it's almost a third of your bag is wedges. And people don't spend that amount of time trying to figure out how these wedges work. What they do is they go to the range, they hit balls, they look at the putting green in the short game area as they're headed over to the first tee, and then they hit out.
1: I think this is a great way to begin the year. It's a pleasure to welcome Rich Lerner back to the Augusta Golf Show.
2: Rory was on this high wire, having blown quite a few tournaments, and you could feel it. And on one side was immortality, and at the bottom was disaster, infamy. And there was nothing, in between. If he loses, he is a serial disappointer. He is the new mayor of Normanville, and that's the price you pay at that level.
1: Okay, here we go. Hi, morning. Welcome to this week's Augusta Golf Show. I'm John Patrick. Thank you for being here this morning. 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

0: I think there are other players, though, who felt like it never should have left Mission Hill, mm-hmm. that it should have died then. And so, you know, it has been forced ever since it left, you know, looking at them jumping in a pond that they had to put nets out to keep the snakes and gators away at the club of Carlton Woods. So my big request for this, which I did not see on the rendering, my big request is for this, when they put they dig this out, that they have an area that is contained so that it is a pool-like feature in a section of the pond for jumping where it's clear and clean and what it should be for a professional athlete to jump into. So I hope that they create a similar Poppy's Pond feature in the permanent water feature.
1: Do I remember my history right? Was Amy Alcott the first one to jump in?
0: She was.
1: Was it organic when she did it?
0: It was. Okay. It was. And actually, Dinah Shore was a big reason that it happened again the next time. So, because it skipped after she did it the first time. So, you know, Dinah Shore had her robe. She was ready to go. She wanted Amy to jump again. And so I think, you know, this, you know, it's never going to be like it was at Mission Hills. But, you know, I do think that, you know, if you're going to keep it around, at least name it after Amy Alcott, right? I think she deserves it.
1: Okay. We're talking with Beth Ann Nichols here on the Augusta Golf Show. I know there was some concern about the crowds early in the week. They looked better on the weekend. Do you think as the tournament continues there, the spectators will grow?
0: I certainly hope so. You know, I was walking down the first hole on Sunday and a gentleman came up to me and he said, you know, I was my company sponsored the Houston Open for a long time, and I cannot believe that we don't have more people out here. This event has not been advertised. He's like, people I play golf with on a regular basis have no idea this is going on. And I heard that many times, that there wasn't any promotion during the Houston Open week for the event. You know, that they didn't see billboards, or it wasn't on the, you know, talking about it on the sports radio, that it just felt like there was, you know, not a whole lot of marketing done in the area. And so, you know, I'm hopeful that we'll see a lot more fans, and you know, it seems like such a no-brainer to partner with the men's event and sell combo tickets. You know, you buy tickets to the men's and women's event, you get a discount, or share mailing lists, or, you know, just seems like there's just a natural way to work together to promote both events. So I'm hopeful, but it was pretty dire on Thursday. I mean, it was the point where I was actually counting fans one by one. There were so few people watching Nelly Korda shoot that 65, well, both 65.
1: Wow. Nelly, wire to wire, best possible outcome for the tour?
0: I mean, I think so, you know, I hope it's different this time around. It feels like she's on the verge of another big season. You know, we all felt like the tour didn't do enough to capitalize on that the first time around in 2024. I'm hopeful that, you know, this time around that things would be different. We'll see. I mean, I felt like she was fabulous in her post-round press conference. I thought she was great on Tuesday in her pre-tournament press conference. It seems like she's giving us a little more, letting us inside a little bit more. She seems, you know, very, very calm and at peace with her personal life, and that she's just in a really good spot. And, you know, her sister told me after she won, and I'm paraphrasing here, but her sister Jessica said, those American players are kind of stripped down by the media. Like, it, you know, there's so much expectation on American players that she feels like sometimes it might take a little bit of time to grow into everything as you're, you know, maturing. But John, the thing that struck me the most about this, you know, I feel like we get a lot of, pushback on criticizing the American players for not winning enough, or, you know, saying that the tour needs more American winners. Mm-hmm. But I asked Justin Rae on Sunday evening. Justin Rae is the big stats guru.
1: Right.
0: So Justin, when's the last time an American player has won a third major? And he said 2000, when Meg Mallon won the Des Mauriers. Now that is an astounding gap. 2000,
1: yeah.
0: Meg Mallon, the last American player to win three majors. I mean, I think that says it all.
1: Speaking of American players, before I let you go, Stacey Lewis,

0: said goodbye to the tour on Friday. What's her legacy? What did she mean to the LPGA Tour?
1: You know, it's not just her playing record, which is, you know, fantastic, two-time major winner. You know, obviously number one in the world, two-time Solheim Cup captain. It's all the things that she did off the golf course, the time spent on boards, the time that she spent trying to, you know, tweak something to make it better, you know, whether it was a maternity clause or, you know, she's the reason that when a, you know, when an amateur won, you know, finished high in the US Women's Open, that the money she would have earned would count toward trying to get your card. They measure things differently now. It's different. But my point is, throughout her entire career, when Stacey came across something that didn't seem quite right, she worked hard to change it. She just didn't accept it. And the same with her Solheim Cup captaincy. She wanted to make sure that she put systems in place that when the next captain, you know, got her turn, that it would be easier for her, that she didn't feel like you were reinventing the wheel every 2 years. So I think, you know, I just think that there are so many things that you can tie a direct line to Stacey Lewis in terms of sponsors that the tour has. When she became number one in the world, it was a time when you know, the tour really needed a lot of new sponsors, and you could point to the logos on her chest and on her bag that went from just a Stacey Lewis sponsor to a tour title sponsor. And I think, you know, I don't know even how you can measure what she's been able to do over the course of 20 years to help elevate the tour for those around her.
0: You know, when you mention sponsors, maybe I'm wrong on this, but I can't help not think of her when I think of KPMG and that championship.
1: Oh, 100%, 100%. You know, it's conversations that she had with, you know, the chair at the time when KPMG was her personal sponsor, that's what spurred on that, you know, them becoming the title sponsor of a women's major and what she was doing for them individually, you know, at her sponsor days, the seminars that she was doing with the, you know, the female executives that KPMG had, that's what turned into ultimately a women's leadership summit.
0: She is Beth Ann Nichols. Fresh off a red eye, but I'm giving her no sympathy on that because I know what she did. BA, thank you for doing this. I appreciate it.
1: Thank you, John. Always a pleasure.
0: Beth Ann is as connected with the women's circuit as anyone can be, and you can read her work in Golf Week and at golfweek.com. While I have you, take a look at a couple of the golf headlines.

0: 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Okay, when we come back, we're going to talk about the big news of the week. What could be the end of LIV Golf after this year? Don't go away. 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News, talk, and information, WGAC.
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3: Welcome back to the Augusta Golf Show. I'm John Patrick. Ron Green Jr. covers the game for Global Golf Post, and he has covered the LIV Golf story since LIV began. There was big news this week regarding the Saudi Private Investment Fund and the future of LIV. It's a pleasure to welcome Ron Green Jr. back to the Augusta Golf Show. How are you, Ron?
4: I'm good. Seems like not that long ago we were at Augusta National watching all that unfold again, and now we're closing in on another major championship. First home game for me in Charlotte.
3: It flies by. Let me start with some news from the last couple of weeks, with the announcement seeming to say the Saudis will no longer support LIV after this season. Is it done, Ron?
4: I don't like their long-term chances. I know Scott O'Neill, the CEO, is being very bullish about attracting sponsors and keeping things going for next year and all that, but I'm not a financial wizard, but when you're going from having billions of dollars to trying to collect millions of dollars, it seems like you're going the wrong direction. So, I think it's always been a hard fight for LIV, especially here in the States. And I think now it's hard to outrun sort of the shadow of what this appears to be. Maybe they keep going for another year or so. Maybe they figure out a way to get it going. But, I had a manager of some LIV clients when I was at the RBC Heritage say he thinks it ends after this year. And I think that's sort of the consensus, but maybe it lasts a little longer than we think.
3: Think the PGA Tour feels like they won?
4: I don't know if it's a win thing. I think it's more I think the tour was necessarily revamped to adapt to the threat that LIV, because LIV was obviously a threat with the money, and we saw what happened with the creation of the signature events and suddenly the $20 million purses when, RBC 4 or 5 years ago was about $7 or $8 million and now it's $20 million. So that, that was a necessary response to what had happened. I think the tour obviously proved itself to be the superior product, and, seeing Brooks Koepka coming back, seeing Patrick Reed on his way back sort of reaffirms that players who went over there sort of looked at it as, well, the tour is still sort of the shining light in this. I'm going to be interested to see, should LIV cease to exist, what happens if there's almost a market correction given what the purses are on the tour now, and if suddenly they're not

0: next couple weeks how difficult that can be. Rory McIlroy's not playing at Doral. Mm-hmm. Scotty Scheffler's not playing at Quail Hollow. Those guys are still only going to play 18 to 20 events a year. And so if you suddenly create this 25, 26 tournament schedule, these high-end tournaments, you're not going to get all of them all the time. This is never going to be NASCAR where everybody shows up every week. But, I think the idea is good. I think the reality is, Scotty Scheffler wants to play tournaments in Texas, near in Dallas and around there, and be loyal to them. So there's going to be sacrifices. You know, Rory skipped 3 signature events last year. He's already skipped 2 this year. So I think there are, some built-in challenges that are it's just part of how golf works.
1: I know there's still a lot up in the air, but are you hearing any conversations in Charlotte, Ron, about, if there are tiers, and that seems to be the way we're going, Truist will be a top-tier event?
0: Yeah, I believe, actually, when they signed their contract, which started last year up at Philadelphia Cricket Club, I think that was one of the stipulations that they will be a signature event throughout. I think there are some others. I think RBC Heritage I think RBC has something like that, too. I probably shouldn't say that because I don't know definitively, but I've been told that. But, yeah, I do think we sort of know what's in place now they want to keep in terms of those big events and then build on them. I'll be interested to see, as they talked about going to major markets that maybe don't have anything now, New York, Boston, Philly, Chicago, would some of the $1.5 billion the SSG has invested, could some of that be used to create tournaments in those markets? Because they obviously are intent on trying to increase their presence in some of the biggest media markets in the country. And they haven't really given us any details about where this investment has gone or is going, but it sounds like they might be willing to create their own events if they need to.
1: If all of the live stuff comes to fruition, how do they get these guys, how do they integrate these players back on the tour?
0: Well, I was talking to a player at Hilton Head who's been involved in some of this because, there are players who still believe the guys who left should pay some price for what they did. And I understand that. And I think they will. I think Patrick Reed, having to wait out his 1 year is part of that. I think they offered Brooks Koepka a deal because the 3 other guys, because that was sort of a rare exception. Koepka, the only one who was taking it. I think there would be some accommodation. I think if they knew they could go get Bryson DeChambeau and John Rahm back, they would do everything they can to do that. There would be some caveat. Obviously, Brooks Koepka had to pay a $5 million charity donation. He's not part of the private equity fund for 5 years and wasn't in the signature event. So there are some sacrifices there. But Brian Rolapp has been pretty straightforward that he wants to do whatever he can to strengthen the PGA Tour, make it as strong as it can be. So adding the biggest star power would be something. I think it's, there's a lot of layers to it. I do think some guys are going to have the clock start on their 1 year or whatever sort of probation, which has raised the question, do some guys start that clock now and not play any more live events, figuring this time next year they could be back out on the PGA Tour?
1: He's Ron Green, covers the game for Global Golf Post. Ron, thank you for the time. I deeply appreciate it. It was good to see you a few weeks back. Thank you.
0: I appreciate the time. Always enjoy catching up with you, John.
1: Thank you, Ron. You can read Ron's work at Global Golf Post. We're going to continue the live conversation with Josh Carpenter.

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0: approach to this. And so I would say LIV is done in its current form. Now the question is there a small sliver of a chance that they could get another investor after seeing how, you know, this league has operated for 4+ years now? I think that's the big question. Would a big PE firm or an investor come in and say, yeah, I want to sink money into this?
1: Will any of this matter to the PGA Tour when it comes to their scheduling thoughts?
0: Yeah, I think it could. I mean, that's a good point, John. I mean, you see, like, you know, as I reported yesterday, it's looking like the 2027 schedule is largely going to be similar to this year, to 2026. You might see a couple tweaks here and there, but by and large, it's going to be the same. And so maybe it's a happy accident that, you know, the tour would have liked to have a lot of their big changes in place for next year, but Rolap has figured out that you can't just make a change like that overnight. It's going to take multiple years to kind of phase that in. So with all those big changes possibly getting pushed to 2028, now you add in this other layer of LIV possibly not existing by the time 2028 rolls around. So maybe you're able to go to some of these tournament directors, some of these sponsors that have just signed on and say, hey, now you're going to get, maybe you weren't expecting this, but maybe now you're going to get a Bryson DeChambeau in your field, mm-hmm. or maybe you're going to get a John Rahm or a Joaquin Niemann or, you know, a name like that in your field that you weren't going to get beforehand with LIV still existing. And so I think that's the kind of curveball that's come with LIV. And I think most people in this sport would agree, if LIV ever ceased to exist, I don't know that people thought it would be kind of a slow drip. I think they thought it would just be kind of an overnight thing, right, where the PIF was feeling some financial strain, and they basically just said, hey, we're out. You know, look back to earlier this year, John, when Anthony Kim won in Australia, and they had a huge

0: Saturday so they could avoid that conference championship game in the NFL that Sunday. So I would think, you know, if they started the week before the Super Bowl where there's not any football that weekend, maybe they could do a traditional Thursday to Sunday. And yeah, Rolap has talked about that opening event finishing in prime time. So maybe you push it back. The only thing you got to think about there is like, hey, if you want it to finish in prime time on the East Coast, that's when you start thinking about TV windows. And, well, that event's usually on CBS. But what is CBS showing in prime time on a Sunday night? They're showing like 60 minutes, mm-hmm. some other programming like that. So that's another layer that you kind of have to work through if they want to make that prime time show happen.
1: We heard from Brian Rolap at the Players. We will hear from him again at the Travelers. And he seemed to imply that he wants to have more information when we get to the Travelers. Are you expecting more information from him then?
0: I know there's a lot of pressure on him to actually deliver more information around the Travelers. You know, when I was in Augusta a few weeks back, that was kind of the talk under the tree outside the clubhouse. Is like, hey, you know, Rolap came in August at the Tour Championship, and he talked about scarcity

0: how the pressure will really be on at the Travelers Championship last week of June to come out and say, hey, this is what we're doing, you know, in 2028, or, you know, here's what 2027 is going to look like. And then boom, in 2028, we're going to make all these changes. I think his announcement and his address at the Players Championship was pretty positively received, I would say, based on just the people I talked to. But there is some pressure that's growing and saying, hey, you've talked a big game. We got to see you to actually deliver it now.
1: Josh, do you think Tiger's absence is impactful in this planning?
0: I'm not really sure which ways it's impactful. Obviously, they talked about, you know, Tiger having a big voice in that future competitions committee and kind of the planning for the future. And so I think he'll have an impact, you know, just by not being there. But in terms of the momentum, like, I wouldn't say it's being slowed down a great deal. I'm sure whatever, you know, iterations of the tour that they talked about kind of in the early days of that committee, I'm sure they've got a pretty good idea of what they're looking for. And so in my mind, hopefully at least, you know, Tiger's absence isn't going to just grind this thing to a halt. And really it can't. Like, the tour can't afford for Tiger being overseas in rehab and, you know, hope he's doing well over there. They can't afford to just stop and wait on him to come back, because he could come back in, I don't know, 2 months. He could come back in a year for all we know. We just don't know at this point. So in my mind, they've got some really smart people kind of in those rooms and in those discussions. You know, Theo Epstein, who rebuilt the Boston Red Sox, right, to a World Series winner. He rebuilt the Chicago Cubs to a World Series winner. Like, he remade Major League Baseball's rules, right, to how the games are much shorter now. They made a ton of changes in Major League Baseball. Like, you've got those types of people in those meeting rooms. I think they're going to be okay.
1: He's Josh Carpenter, covers the game for the Sports Business Journal. Josh, as I said, I've wanted to do this for a long time. This will be the first of many. Thank you for your time. Thanks for doing this.
0: Thanks a lot, John. Look forward to talking to you soon.
1: That's Josh Carpenter from the Sports Business Journal. Hey, don't go away. We're coming right back. You're listening to the Augusta Golf Show with John Patrick. Here, news, talk, and information, WGAC.
2: I really didn't start playing golf till I was in college.
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2: I tell people all the time, when I'm playing golf with people and we decide we want to play what we call an emergency nine, which is an extra nine holes, the husband can always come by the store and pick up dinner on his way home, and it'll keep him out of the doghouse when he's been away from the house 5 hours when he wasn't supposed to only be gone but 3.5 or 4. So that's a good thing for him to do to stay out of the doghouse, is call his wife and say,

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0: glimpse of perfect. And I, of course, won the first tournament by 14 shots, the next one by 9. But it you know, there's all different games to the game of golf. You got the mental side, the preparation side. You got to have great equipment, but you also have to be good with the driver, which is a game in itself. Fairway woods, long irons, another game. Mid irons, another game. Short irons, sand game, chipping, and the putting. And it's like playing baseball, but you got to have every position, so it's like impossible to almost do. So it's always something you can learn, and it's always something you can work on, and it's all about yourself, and it's the best game, and it's a game of showing how good you are under pressure. The choke factor is the greatest of any game. You know, to be able to handle pressure and handle the choke factor is what it's all about. Nobody wants to talk about it, but that's what makes golf so great, and that's why we admire Tiger Woods. Maybe we didn't admire him off the course, but we admire a guy that can make those shots and make those putts when you need him. That is an amazing ability, and so that's what turns me on about golf, is handling the pressure and seeing if you can deliver.
1: There you go. 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I love the feedback. I would love to know what you think. Just send me an email. 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John@AugustaGolfShow.com. 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And if you want to join in on that conversation, you got to follow me on X, @AugustaGolfShow. 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All right. That's the show for this morning. I do want to thank my guests, Beth Ann Nichols, Ron Green Jr., and Josh Carpenter. And thank you for listening. Don't forget, remind your foursome about the program. 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Then it's Aaron and the CNC Automotive Show. Mary Liz, AB, Joe, and I will be back Monday morning at 5:30. Have a great weekend. Have a great week. Thank you for listening to the Augusta Golf Show with John Patrick. Please stay well, and please stay safe, and I will see you next time. So long. Bye-bye.
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3: The game doesn't end at the 18th hole. 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Crafted for the enduring tradition of the links. Refined for the unrelenting demands of the day. Fescue and dunes. Wherever the game takes you.
4: They say it's in your blood. A game that can't be won, only played. A love affair. 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Golf. It's real. And this is Real Golf Radio, brought to you by Mountain America Credit Union, with Brian Taylor and Bob Casper, son of legendary golfer Billy Casper, talking golf with you for more than two decades. And now, here's Brian and Bob.
5: Thank you very much, and welcome into this week's edition of Real Golf Radio, a PGA Championship preview edition. Thanks for being alongside. He's Bob Casper. I'm Brian Taylor. Dave Glauser's producing. Caddy's going to stop by. We got a lot to get to. And we've got some live fallout. We got a Doral recap. Cam freaking Young. Talk about trending. Cam
6: Six
5: Young.
6: Six shots over Scotty.
5: And how good was the Kentucky Derby last week?
6: Oh, that was awesome. That horse... unbelievable, comes from last place.
5: That's one of my favorite things. We've had that the last few years. Like, and then they go back and you listen to the call, and then they do the overhead shot, and they point out where the horse is, like at each place, and he's like way in the back, and then he like sees his little spot and just like doom starts picking it off and then charges down.
6: See a hole.
5: It's gotta go. Fly. Yeah. I mean Seabiscuit. If you Bob and I are both Seabiscuit fans from the movie. So yeah, it's but what is golf's like Kentucky Derby? Like we'll talk about that. I think like the most exciting 2 minutes in sports. The problem is sometimes 2 minutes of golf
6: is a back nine. The final round of a major.
5: No, it's a guy lining up a putt.
6: Oh, okay.
5: Using aim point for 2 minutes. That's my problem. The Kentucky Derby is exciting 2 minutes. Sometimes in professional golf, we've got guys trying to line putts up for 2 minutes.
6: Oh, okay.
5: They put us to sleep. So we need to, what is the more exciting part? How do you get at, you know, it's, that's part of the challenge. Yeah.
6: No, but that was cool. That was cool to watch.
5: You know, it's got a little bit of a Masters thing.

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6: 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There's a little teaser. There may be more coming. So, can't get into that yet, but very exciting stuff on the horizon for Black Desert. The pickleball court facility, 21 courts, is open. You've got the water park under construction. It opens up next summer. And when you go and play golf, here's what your experience looks like. You book your tee time with, you know, your greens fee, and then you're pretty much done. You go over to Club 73. You get something to eat, breakfast, lunch, whatever you happen to be time of the day. Get some drinks, get some snacks, go onto the range. There's TrackMan there for you. And then you can also putt around on the 36-hole putting course. You can use the chipping area. All of that's available. And then you head over to the first tee. You're having a nice time, and a nice drink cart drives up. Help yourself. Whatever you'd like, she's there for you. It's all included. And then you make the turn, and you finish up 10, and you stop at the Oasis with the palm trees and the two levels and the nice shade. You go in there. How about a Dole Whip? This is a refreshing Dole Whip. How about some street tacos, some fish tacos, like a taco salad bowl or a burrito, churros, you know, and then any other snacks you want, chips, cookies, all of it. Mm-hmm. Help yourself. It's all included. Dirty sodas, they got it all there. And then you go out, and when you finish, and by the way, the caddy's guiding you out all the way along. And then you get done, and you go sit down at the 20th hole and have a great time. Oh, but first you stop at the 19th hole, a little par three. Have a good time there. Play the one last chance at glory. Yep. The guy we played with last week, he had the worst day. And he hits a shot up there right over the top of the hole, catches the slope, comes back, stops about four rolls short of going in.
7: Oh.
6: And I was like, that would have been a day maker after a tough day out on the golf course. But anyway, so it's super cool. 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And thank you for joining us here on Real Golf Radio. So excited to get out to Aronimink, Philadelphia. Bob, you spent a lot of time in Philadelphia, and you think about golf out in Philly. Like, you think about, you know, all the greats, right? I mean, you got Aronimink, of course, Philly Cricket, but then go right up to Marion and Pine Valley, right? Yeah. I mean, top golf courses in the world. So, this is like all of the Northeast. It's just like a haven for terrific golf. And I think this is, when you look at the pictures and some of the events that I've watched here in the past, I can't wait to see these guys play it under major championship condition.
7: I've had an opportunity to go around that golf course with my dad before. He was playing an off course or an off site pro-am.

when he was playing on the Champions Tour, and it was amazing to see that golf course. The big thing around that at the time was Gary Player's win there in the PGA Championship. They were talking about that, and there was a lot of stuff in the clubhouse and everything that you could see. And I mean, I was only 2 years old in 62 when he won, but it is a major caliber golf course, and at almost 7,400 yards this next week, it's going to play really, really fun because there's a lot of things with this golf

0: approximately 45 miles of electric cable, 125 plus generators, 95 HVAC units, 53 mobile office trailers, total of 208 structures with over 350 televisions. I mean, it's unbelievable. 1,275 shuttle buses for the week. Bob, just think of the enormity of 1,200 plus shuttle buses.
1: Yeah. The logistics is crazy around a major championship. 3,200 like volunteers. Especially like a U.S. Open or a PGA or whatever. All the volunteers, everything. Yeah. Logistics is unbelievable.
0: 3,200 volunteers. That's a lot.
1: Yeah.
0: Man. Yep. That's, and they all get their little hat.
1: Well, they get their, not only their hat, they get to purchase their outfits for every single day of the week because they're all coordinating.
0: Yeah, why not? That's what they
1: why
0: do.
1: Not? Yeah. You want to be there. You want to be a part of it because not only do you go and you volunteer and depends on where they put you, but also it gives you an opportunity to get on the golf course and watch a lot of great golf.

0: And you think about what has happened with Phil in the last 5 years. It was unbelievable. By the way, Phil has withdrawn again from the PGA, again with these family health things. So he's not playing. Yep. Tiger's not going to be there, obviously. So, yeah, kind of interesting.
1: Yeah, it's unfortunate with everything that's happened around LIV Golf and Phil Mickelson championing everything with LIV to the detriment of the PGA Tour and recruiting players, that type of thing. It's unfortunate that he doesn't feel welcome. I think now, as you're looking at, you know, the Masters, the PGA Championship, I would think, yeah, there's some things behind that as far as family and what he talked about during the Masters, but you know, he's gotta be looking from the outside in and not feeling very welcome with what he's done with the PGA Tour.
0: Yeah, I wouldn't think he probably feels a whole lot of love out there from the PGA right. Tour stuff. But right. Look, right. I'm sure the PGA of America would welcome him back with open arms. This is, you know, obviously a health sure. thing that he's dealing with within the family of some sort. So we certainly wish whoever is, you know, their family.

Did your dad have a, I mean, did he talk about the different, I don't imagine you probably sat down and talked a lot about the different majors and you know, what he liked about each one or anything like that. Actually, we're out of time. Dave's saying we got to take a break, but we'll come back. Hold that thought. I want to just see if, I know he didn't win that one, but two U.S. Opens and a Masters, obviously those are going to rank high for him, but just kind of curious what he thought about some of the other majors. We'll take a break. We'll continue previewing the PGA. Plus, we got to talk about Cam Wynn. Cam Wynn. Let's just start calling him that. Cam Wynn. Cam Wynn Young. Man, that guy is on a heater. He and Stuart Sink are just sort of owning the tour this year. We'll talk about it next right here on Real Golf.

0: Yeah, I mean, he's got to find that. But in the meantime, he's also, you're right, got to try to keep players calm. Although, you know, you probably aren't going to see guys defecting in the middle of the season. Everybody's under contract, right? So that is the one thing, is they are contracted, as opposed to like PGA Tour independent contractors where they could just decide to, hey, today I'm going to resign and go do this other tour. They are contracted and paid to stay on LIV, right?
1: Yeah, and they are all contracted explicitly to play every LIV golf event. There's no, oh, you can't. You can decide to not play one if you just don't feel up to it.
0: Right.
1: You have to play all of them if you're physically capable, or if there's not some kind of extenuating circumstance, like in Phil Mickelson's case, whatever's going on with his personal family matter, which, you know, who knows what that is. But, I mean, these guys are...

0: players that year in 22 to go to LIV Golf. And then Graham McDowell, same thing, got a guy who was definitely on the tail end of relevance to the PGA Tour. And both of them both spoke openly, like, I was kind of ready to be done with the PGA Tour, ready to be done with professional golf. And this free money opportunity came along and gave me a chance to prolong my life as a professional golfer while really not having to work that hard at it. And
1: by the way, I don't blame any of those guys.
2: No, not at all.
0: I mean, what about Ian Poulter, Lee Westwood, Henrik Stenson? Good, you know, those guys are
2: same thing.
1: Yeah, but the only thing I would say, and I mentioned this last week, is that all those guys in some regards did taint their future legacy from at least Ryder Cup captaincy. And maybe that will all solve itself. But Henrik Stenson's case, he literally was stripped of the captaincy during that whole thing.
0: Yep. Yeah, I mean, he was willing to give up the captaincy for free money on LIV. And that will tarnish those three guys' chances of ever being the captain of the European side. I know that for sure, and I'm sure they know that too somewhere. But if the calculus was, I'm kind of willing to be done and someone's going to pay me a boatload of money on the sunset, I think that makes that choice tougher if you think of it that way.
1: Yeah.
2: You know, the interesting thing also with LIV going away at the end of the year, at the end of 2026, now a lot of players, guys like Bryson DeChambeau, John Rahm, reportedly his contract is $400 million. Will those payments, which they have been getting, will those continue on, or could they stop? And if they do stop, then what's their out? Also, with the PGA Tour, they're making guys like Patrick Reed wait a year to be able to play. All those things yet need to be determined if some of those guys come back to the PGA Tour.
0: Yeah, definitely. You know, I don't know the individual contracts of Bryson and Rahm. I've seen a couple of players' contracts because they were parties to that 2022 lawsuit against the PGA Tour. And part of the evidence that they submitted at the time was, you know, part of the discovery was, all right, give us your player agreement. Give us your contract with LIV. And Taylor Gooch's, for example, said that if the league announced it was going to shut down and permanently end itself, which I think is very critical language to know, that if the league doesn't say that, you can't do this. But if they intended to shut down, then provided you were in good standing with your contract, you could get it out of it within 20 days. And I would imagine there are similar pieces of language, maybe not the exact number of days, but similar language for Rahm and DeChambeau. What I don't know is what the schedule is for their bonus money. I assume Bryson has gotten all of his and then some by now. But Rahm signed for significantly higher amount of money, according to reports. So I imagine that probably didn't show up in his bank account on the Monday after he signed. And that probably would be doled out in annual, semi-annual installments. I would assume that that is contractually obligated, and who knows if it's all been paid yet. I think that's a very interesting question. But if Rahm wants out of the contract and he's still getting paid on that money, then I think he almost feels like he's got to stick with it because they owe him, let's just say it was $300 million or $300 for division's sake over a 5-year deal, and they were paying him annually. Well, that's $60 million a year. And he's done this now. This is his third season. So he's got two more. If they were paying him annually, he's got to wait on $120 million. Well, of course he's going to go down with the ship. He wants to get as much of that money as humanly possible.
1: Hey, Ryan, we got to take a quick break. You okay to hang with us? I have a few more questions and then stuff about the PGA next week. You good to stick with us?
0: Absolutely.
1: All right. 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
0: 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Spent some time at LIV this week in Virginia. So let's talk about Bryson. This seems to be the one that everybody wants to talk about when it comes to LIV. And we can also talk about him coming into the PGA next week. But Bryson comes out and says, well, first of all, if the membership wants me back, I mean, it's not about Brian Rolapp or executives. Do the guys want me back? Because that's the first thing. If they don't, I understand. And then the second thing is I got to be able to do my YouTube and stuff. And if they're not going to allow me to do that, I'm not coming. And the PGA Tour basically released a new, you know, social media policy that, you know, on Friday morning. And it's like, huh. In fact, I saw one of the headlines, I don't know if it's Yahoo or whatever, said it was Bryson bait. I'm like, yeah, just dangle that out there. Hey, Bryson, here you go. You can do all this stuff. What's your take on Bryson and his stance and what the PGA Tour's response was on that social media side?
7: I mean, I think Bryson is trying to kind of deflect a little bit. He's pretty good at that, of kind of creating a straw man here. I mean, to a degree, it is up to the players how they, you know, it is a player-run organization at the end of the day. Sure. But Brian Rolapp concocted the returning member program specifically for Brooks Koepka and created a precedent for a player to come back to the PGA Tour all at the same time. You know, this whole thing was designed for Brooks Koepka to be able to return, but also create a pathway, however brief, for some of the LIV Golf superstars to come back and for the tour to explicitly say, here are the guys we will accept back. And that was, you know, Brooks, Rahm, DeChambeau, and I guess Cam Smith, because he won a major since LIV Golf existed. And I think Bryson is trying to kind of play a coy here and say, well, if they want me back, I'll come back, but I want to be wanted. I need to be wanted. And I don't really think

my Garrett Johnston, who's here in the DMV, and you know he reported on it for Scratch. Scratch didn't know, Garrett didn't know, Bryson didn't know. So apparently, it's recent enough that no one of those people knew about the change, but that it's important enough to Bryson to have kind of some control over his rights. And so for the PGA Tour to kind of maybe just haphazardly at the same time say, you know what, we'll let players post more. They can post more footage, post more archival footage, post more of their rounds, stuff like that, that it makes it a little bit more viable for them to market themselves. And I think that's a reasonable thing, but I'm pretty sure that's just a common sense thing from role.

0: which you have to do. And, you know, that I don't think either of those guys are, inclined to take it if Liv is still going and still paying them. You know, Rom has, he said he has multiple years left on his contract. DeChambeau's at the end of his. He knows Liv is not going to have the financial standing in a few months to negotiate with him a deal that he wants, right? He wants supposedly $500 million to come back,
1: right,
0: and play Liv. But he knows that's no longer viable. I mean, I can't even imagine $100 million is viable. So it feels like he's trying to kind of negotiate with two different parties at the same time. If Liv, if you can find the money, I'll come back, but you got to find the money. And the PGA Tour, if you guys would be really nice and want me to come back, but still let me goof around on YouTube for free ad money, then I'll come back there. And whichever gives the best offer, that's what he's going to take.
2: 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You know, and I wonder, of all the things you talked about there, so you got, you know, you mentioned that it's got to be increased fines more than Brooks and time and all that kind of stuff. I don't know that that's even, you know, and no equity. I think he's going to be good with all that. I think Bryson feels like his revenue streams that he can create on his own are going to be plentiful, and then he'll just go out and win the rest of it, you know. I think what he needs is relevancy. That's my biggest thing. Like, the biggest thing here for him is relevancy, because he could say, you know what, I'll just go off and YouTube it and play the four majors, but I don't know how sustainable that is, right? But, you know, maybe it is for him, and that would be unique. I also don't know that the PGA Tour has to have Bryson. Like, when I think of have to have guys over the years, other than Tiger,

0: and the four majors until my eligibility runs out, which, by the way, that we're in year two of that now, of that five-year yes. padded exemption for all four majors. So, you know, clock's ticking, buddy. But if you don't play any of those, you know, any events that earn world ranking points otherwise, and you just played the majors, you have to finish really high to stay in the top 50 in the world.
1: Yeah.
0: And the four times a year you play. And if your exemption runs out, you've got to do that to be able to get into majors beyond the U.S. Open, which you get, you know, 10 total years from 2024. So, again, I feel like it's a huge bluff to say that. And, you know, Michelle Wee West came back to the LPGA this week and said how nervous she was on the first tee just to play competitive golf at that level. And she explicitly said no amount of money games, no amount of side bets and any of that stuff that she could play with, you know, outside the LPGA could prepare her for what she felt in that moment. And I feel like Bryson would quickly learn the same thing if he chose to kind of walk away from week to week touring golf.
1: Mm. Good point.
2: You know, and it's kind of interesting that, you know, the PGA Tour and PIF kind of came out with their framework agreement, and it just, they just kind of kept pushing it, kicking the can down the road before, yeah. You know, and now the PGA Tour is in the same type of situation with these individual players. They've kicked the can down the road enough time that these guys don't have any leverage, basically, because yeah. they know that things are going to happen with their tour unless things are announced before the end of the year. Things are going to happen with LIV Golf that is, they're going to be frantic to be able to play, and like Brian talked about, relevancy.
0: Yeah, absolutely. And the tour can just continue to wait it out, just like they have for the last several years. Once they got rid of the lawsuits and they got the private investment from Strategic Sports Group, and, you know, Scottie Scheffler did them a huge favor in establishing himself as a superstar, then that was kind of the end. And they're happy to stay in a place of detente for a while, you know, while this kind of just waits itself out. And I am increased more by the day and the week that the signing of that strategic agreement, that framework agreement on June 6th, 2023, was really entirely intended just to stop the lawsuits. And it worked. And now the PGA Tour could just wait it out. And here we are, almost 3 years later, and they've successfully done that, it seems.
1: Yeah, no doubt. Hey, let's quickly, in the last few minutes we have, PGA Aronim Inc., I'm really excited to see this golf course. This is one of those just old, you know, East Coast classic golf courses. And it, I've seen it host events before, but I have not been there in person. What's your take on Aronim Inc. and who do you like next week?
0: Aronim Inc.'s gorgeous. I mean, private golf in Philly, all golf in Philly is so, so good. I mean, there are probably 10 world-class level clubs in the Philadelphia area. It's that good. And Aronim Inc. is right up there. It's a great Ross course. You know, Gil Hance did a great job redoing it. I can't remember what year it was. I think it was 18. They hosted the BMW Championship there.
2: Yep.

0: spring and the winter was so brutally cold. It's kind of this combination that it almost just seems right to play it that way, to play it the way they find it. But, you know, of course, Kerry Haig could be much fairer than I would be and change his mind about that. But I mean, I think, you know, modern Gil Hance version of renovations and restoration leads to wider playing corridors, fewer trees, but the greens are always still very difficult. And I think that's the case at Aronimink as well. So, I mean, I think you're looking at a great tee to green player. I think everyone's going to struggle putting wise, just kind of like, it's like Oak Hill all over again, just slightly different versions of Ross Green. And I think that brings in guys like Scottie Scheffler and Rory McIlroy, who are just genius tee to green players. And I think smart guys like Scheffler are going to miss in the right spots, and he's going to give himself a lot of chances. If Scottie doesn't win next week, I would kind of be surprised.
1: Mm. Interesting.
2: Yeah.
1: He's calling Scottie.
2: Yeah. Of course, Bob wants to see another Grand Slam winner in
1: career
2: Jordan
1: Grand
2: Spieth.
1: Slam.
2: Do you put any stock at all in Spieth's game to win a major next week?
0: He's been playing pretty well this year. I mean, he's properly motivated. As you said, it's a historical thing. Once a year for the rest of his life, his active golf life, he's going to get this crack.

0: 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It's the back nine, hour number two. The caddy will stop by, and we'll get into more of our player insights and picks for next week's PGA Championship at Adirondack Golf Club. 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
7: 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With Brian Taylor and Bob Casper, son of Hall of Famer Billy Casper.
6: Two players down the middle on the 10th hole.
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0: Yeah, thank you very much and welcome in. It is the back nine. Hour number two of Real Golf Radio. 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And the other, you know, the gram and Facebook and all that kind of stuff.
8: Yeah.
0: Appreciate Ryan Ballingy joining us in hour number one. Still to come here on the back nine, America's favorite caddy will stop by. He's got the books all done, ready for next week's second major of the year. It's going to give some insights on this golf course. Who does it favor? What kind of shots is it going to require? All of that. Really good stuff. Preparatory to our watching and enjoying the tournament next week. What do you think, Bob? How you feeling? Jordan Spieth, Grand Slam, is it going to happen?
8: Well, I wouldn't bet on it, okay. But I'm still betting on it.
0: Well, okay. So how about next year? Frisco, Texas. Home game.
8: That's a home game.
0: Yeah.
8: That might be the one that he gets.
0: Yeah.
8: Yeah.
0: Yeah, you start looking at those future sites, and you're going to start seeing Frisco pop up in there more and more with it being the home of the PGA.
8: PGA.
0: Yeah.
8: Yep. Yep.
0: So, yeah, looking forward to it. Should be good stuff. So, yeah, coming up, Caddy's going to join us. We haven't really delved into this Kentucky Derby thing, but we got to do that coming up in the next segment as well. I want to, that's like okay. 2 minutes. Like, it's so exciting. Like, everybody, like the back nine at Augusta, the fastest 2 minutes, the most exciting 2 minutes in sports. With everybody has their little thing, right? But I think there's a little bit of Augusta, Wimbledon, you know, some of the biggest events everybody gets dressed up for. It's a big deal. And regardless of whether it lasts for 4 days like the Masters or, geez, Wimbledon's like, what, 2 weeks? Or if you've just got 2 minutes with the Kentucky Derby, that's pretty cool. That's one that I'd like to go to.
8: You know, and we talked about in the first hour about Bryson and his following and social media, and we were talking about social media a second ago. Instagram, 4.5 million followers. YouTube, 2.7. TikTok, 1.5. And X 1.1 million for a total of 2.5 million followers. Mm. He's got a lot of people following him, but yet he's on the outside of the PGA Tour.
0: Yeah, and he's kind of acting like he doesn't need the PGA Tour. And I don't know. Maybe you don't. Yep. But that would be a little disappointing because it's more about just playing 4 weeks a year and doing video. But look, it's up to you. Yeah, do you, Bryce. We'll see how he plays next week. We'll get things started next. Thanks for joining us here on Real Golf Radio.

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1: 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You know, with Caddy's going to join us coming up here in just a second. And we, of course, you know, record these segments with the Caddy and plug them in. And sometimes we just get talking. In fact, sometimes we can't get the Caddy to stop talking.

0: Those are the kind of things in kind of this whole social media discussion that the LPGA needs to embrace more than anything. Get these stars in front of the mainstream media and continue to promote them and the tour, right?
1: Yeah. Bolster women's golf.
0: Yeah. Yeah, huge. So shout out there. Yep. All right. Kentucky Derby. Hey,
1: fastest 2 minutes.
0: Yeah, what do you got? How does it compare? First of all, Patrick Cantlay has the slowest 2 minutes as he tries to line up a putt. But I like that, you know, you mentioned the back nine on Sunday at the Masters. That's probably equivalent to that. Like, that's just something you have to tune into.
1: Yes.
0: But what makes the Kentucky Derby great is the pageantry around it, the tradition. Oh, yeah. So you got to have pageantry, tradition, and then you got to have excitement. And they have excitement. And when they have horses that come from behind, from behind and win.
1: Dead last.
0: Like, that's awesome. And that's the back nine charge, right? That you see on Sunday at the Masters. So I like that you wove that in there. I think that's good.
1: Yeah. Yeah. And what that horse was able to do was amazing. I mean, it's almost like he slingshotted around the corner and just started coming. And kept going and going and going and going. He shifted gears and made it all the way up on the outside, nonetheless.
0: Yeah, it's impressive. It's pretty cool. Yep. Love the Kentucky Derby. Love Wimbledon. Like, there's certain events in all the sports that just capture you. The Masters certainly has that. I'm hoping Aronimink has a bit of that next week at the PGA Championship. It's going to be great. We're going to be there, and we'll be bringing you our updates and coverage all coming up next week. Stay tuned. The Caddy joins us next right here on Real Golf Radio.

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3: 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How are you?
6: Just basking in the beautiful Denver sun.
3: Mm.
6: What can I say?
3: Mm. Well, that's up to you what you say. That's the great thing about it.
6: Well, it's up to me what I say. It's up to you what actually makes it on the air.
3: Yeah, that's why we can edit.
6: Oh.
3: Hey, so I'm kind of excited about Aronimink. I've never been out there in person. I've watched events on television, but it just looks like one of those classic Northeast, just Donald Ross gems with amazing bunkering and challenging greens. And just, man, it looks really good. I'm excited to put my eyes on it and be able to walk around.
6: That's a good way to describe it. There are plenty of bunkers. There are some bunkers you don't want to be in. There are greens that are some of the most terrained sloping greens we do. Mm-hmm. They are quite the challenge. And it's an interesting course to drive it on because you really pick your lines and your distance out there. You got to go here. If you hit it that far, you got to go. I don't want to say it's like Harbor Town, but it's a little bit. It's not, but you have to do the same thing. There's a few holes where you can just bomb it and roast it as far as you want, but you definitely need to pick lines and carries and runouts. So that's kind of cool. But it's been a Donald Ross that's been enhanced by Gil Hanse.
3: Well played.
7: Well, I like that.
6: Well hold.
7: I like that. Yeah. And it's 70, almost 7,400 yards, par 70.
6: Yes.
7: And normally the PGA Championship doesn't mess with par too much, but they've done it this one, including a almost 550-yard par 4, the 15th hole.
6: Uphill.
7: Oh.
6: That one as a, yeah, that, now I'm not a numbers guy, but.
3: Oh, really?
6: Okay, 554. You better not miss that drive or you're not getting to the fairway over those left side fairway bunkers.
7: Oh, really? So cross bunkers coming across the fairway.
6: Yeah, 265 or so carry up the left, and then it's 240 something over the right. But that hole's all you want. It's going to be interesting to see how this, if they play that back tee, the next tee's up like 70 yards, which brings it to 480.
3: Uphill.
6: Both ways.
7: Yeah.
6: But
7: yeah.
6: It's not way uphill, but it's a few yards uphill. But it'll be interesting to see the stroke average on that hole if they play the back tee versus the next hole, which is a slightly downhill par 5 that's about 600 yards long.
7: Yeah, and it's only 15 yards longer.
6: Yeah. Is that what it is? 575?
7: Yeah. So 555.

0: 105-yard par four that's also slightly uphill. So, you know, Rory, the Rorys of the world won't have a problem with that hole, but there are several people who aren't Rorys. You can't really say that fast. Mm. Did you notice that?
1: Yeah.
2: Only but two no, par fives, Caddy, and the four par threes, three of them are over 215 yards. I mean, yeah. they're significant.
0: And as we know, the highest stroke average holes are often the long par threes. Mm. And they've got some muscle out there. They're going to make 13 drivable at least one of the days, hole 13. And a short drivable hole that guys could be hitting three wood there. But if you breathe on it left, it's Oscar Bravo. And my provisional is a Callaway 3.

0: Driving isn't really that critical. Like, it's not a bomber's course. There's only two par fives. Placement is more important. And so it's going to, guys are going to lay back of certain bunker complexes, leaving right. some longer shots. The greens have been described as similar to Augusta or Jack's Place out in Ohio, like Memorial, like
1: Muirfield.
0: Muirfield. Like maybe like there's spines and things that you have, probably going to be a lot of lag putting going on. So kind of felt like it was really coming down to the iron shots, especially the long iron shots. What's your opinion on that analysis?
2: Yeah, it's an important course to not have really long putts on, because you're going to three putt on those greens when you have really long putts. There will be guys lining up off the tee. I would describe it as sort of an uncomfortable driving course, because like I said, you kind of pick, you pick it, you go here and don't kill the driver, but you want to hit a driver, but you might get it through. So you hit a three wood. Now you got a much longer shot. And somebody like Rory, who can really rip it and carry it, might, if he has a primo Rory driving week, like that one he had at Pebble a couple years ago, he could take it over a lot of these corners, you know, with his 320 carry ability and have a big advantage on other guys. Because you could have a 50-yard spread on a hole like that with another guy, 40-yard spread. And it's a big advantage there to have a short club into these greens, because you have enough 35, 40-foot putts, you're gonna do some three tapping. Yeah.
1: Three tapping. I like three that. Taps. Three tapping. Okay, so you're talking about three tapping and the short game and putting. What about the areas around the golf course and around those greens that have roll-offs or whatever, and chipping and putting? How difficult is that going to play into the equation?
2: Well, again, it's planning. Some of them you can miss it. Some of them you don't want to be there. So you just got to be smart about

0: I mean, I'm thinking if I'm Cam Young, the way I'm playing and all that, I'm just give me the driver. I'm unloading on this one. I think that's what he might do, and it could be a good strategy. Yeah, yeah. You'd have
1: the way
0: to, that's
1: he
0: a big
1: played
0: weapon.
1: The way he played at Doral last week was pretty much flawless.
0: And the good thing about that is he didn't birdie a single par five, if I'm not mistaken, jokingly. He didn't do it. So, but he's only got two of those at Aronimink, so he even has a bigger advantage. Yeah.
1: Right.
0: Yeah.
2: What's interesting to look at is, guys, as you look at the most wins, you got Walter Hagen and Jack Nicklaus with five. Tiger's got four. Talking PGA championships. Gene Sarazen has three, along with Sam Snead and Brooks Koepka, right? So what's interesting is when you look what they did, like Brooks went back-to-back in 18 and 19. Sam Snead went

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0: got, what does he have now? 14 second place finishes in a row now? Yeah. Something like that?
1: I mean,
2: look, the last three in a row.
1: Three in a row, yeah, with the Masters, right? Second at the right. Masters, second at Heritage, second at Cadillac last week at Doral. Yeah, I mean.
0: And the thing is, we're watching him. Call me crazy, but it's like he's got his C-plus game and he's finishing second every week. Isn't it? Yeah. It seems like that. I don't know. I don't know.
1: It doesn't feel like he has the dust that he had the last couple of years right now. Like, yeah. It feels like he needs to kind of get that mojo going again.
0: It's shocking, isn't it, to say that, and yet he's almost winning every week. But he did win almost every week. That's the difference, I guess. But
2: last year,
0: I just think it's more likely that he's going to go to the positive side than the negative side on his little run to second place finish run here. So I'm gonna give him the nod over Rory.
1: Yeah, I think so. And speaking of those Texans, Spieth and Scheffler, I mean, no top 10s for Spieth.

0: I'm pretty sure I couldn't hit that shot again, but it's fine.
1: That's what happens, could hit the shot again.
2: That's what happens. And you sometimes just hit the shot you weren't even capable of hitting. It's weird how that happens in competition. It's not unusual.
1: Yep.
2: Yeah.
1: That's right.
0: Sometimes it's more unusual than other times.
2: What would Happy Gilmore say? Kevin Nealon, feel the flow, feel the flow.
0: There you go. Yeah.
2: Yeah.
0: So, all right. So, talking about the PGA Championship coming up next week, Bryson DeChambeau. Got to talk about Bryson, right? Tell me how this course fits with Bryson's approach.
2: Well, he's certainly the kind of guy who can bomb it over those bunkers.
1: Cross bunkers, yeah.
2: Yeah, no doubt about it. So here's the thing about DeChambeau. DeChambeau has a great record on the classic Northeast golf courses. And even let's even throw Olympia Fields from Chicago in there, even though that's not the Northeast. But the kind of like USGA kind of championship style courses.
1: Yes.
2: Aronimink's one of those. And he does really well. He won at Ridgewood, or he played real well at Ridgewood in the playoff event there a few years ago. He won the amateur at Olympia Fields. Wing

they were controlling the weather because there wasn't any rain. But so then there's the U.S. Open, which is the most difficult one to do because they have kind of this, you know, set thing of this should be the most demanding test of the year. And it's got to be difficult. And they don't like to use the term protecting par anymore, but the philosophy for the most part was always be to, let's make this really demanding. It's loosened up a little bit since Mike Davis came in. He played a place like Erin Hills that had really wide fairways and was more really forgiving. And you know what they're doing this year at Shinnecock is they're just basically we're just gonna change the flags to U.S. Open flags and play the tournament, and that's pretty cool. That's pretty cool. But Shinnecock can handle that. They don't need anything. They don't need to grow rough to protect it or anything like that. But they have a tough job because they don't want any really crazy low scores. And the Open Championship, it's always just dictated by the conditions.